0: later this year, an unexpectedly aggressive outcome that could disappoint President Trump and suggests heightened concerns about persistent inflation. On Wall Street, the Dow down by 507 points. 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
0: Senator Bernie Sanders is proposing a plan to give Americans ownership stakes in the country's largest artificial intelligence companies. Bob Agnew reports.
3: Sanders' legislation would impose a one-time 50% tax on the stock of major AI companies and place those shares into a sovereign wealth fund to be overseen by an independent commission. Sanders estimates the fund would be worth roughly $7 trillion and provide annual payments to Americans. While the idea of public ownership of AI companies has been backed by President Trump and AI executives, Sanders' proposal goes far beyond that, with the public having decision-making power over the companies. Bob Agner reporting.
0: Shoppers stepped up their spending in May, surpassing economists' expectations as temperatures warmed and gasoline prices leveled off. Retail sales rose 0.9%. News and analysis at townhall.com. From Washington, I'm Keith Peters. The Gilgo Beach serial killer gets life in prison as victims' families address him in court.
4: Relatives of eight women murdered by New York's Gilgo Beach serial killer Rex Uhrman laid into him Wednesday before he was sentenced to life in prison without parole. Melissa Bartholomew's sister Amanda Funderburg recounted how Uhrman called her to taunt her about sexually assaulting and killing her sister. Uhrman, addressing the court in a low voice, said, "I am responsible for all that was said in this room." The judge asking, "Are you at least a little sorry?" The Long Island father, who had gone undetected, nodded and appeared to mouth yes to the judge, who said, "You are disgusting, a despicable man, if you are a man at all." Julie Walker, New York.
0: Three different models of aircraft have crashed in recent days in the U.S., killing 21 people in Missouri, California, and Texas, and leading to federal investigations into the causes. More at townhall.com.
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14: Well, welcome back in. So glad that you can join us today. Bill Cassidy.
13: Yeah.
14: Oh, my goodness gracious. He is taking direct aim again at President Donald Trump, but this time he is taking issue with this Iran peace deal. And it's this criticism is not the...
13: Bill Cassidy doesn't like peace?
14: No, he loves peace.
13: Oh, okay.
14: He loves a piece of peace. I mean, he loves a lot of peace.
13: So why isn't he in favor of this?
14: Well, and this criticism isn't coming from the usual Democratic foreign policy lane. He's kind of put his own Republican conservative spin on it because he's now invoking the name of Ronald Reagan.
13: Okay.
14: And so he says that basically, and I quote, Reagan is rolling over in his grave, is what Senator Bill Cassidy wrote on X. He argued that Iran's nuclear ambitions have not been curbed, and that Tehran had learned by threatening the Strait of Hormuz, that works. And he added that before the war, the Strait was open, Iran was under sanctions, and 13 American service members were still alive.
13: Okay.
14: That is the core of Cassidy's argument.
13: Okay.
14: America went to war. American families, he says, paid the price. Louisiana families paid at the pump. 13 Americans are dead. And now Iran may get sanctions relief, oil sales, reconstruction financing, and a 60-day negotiating window. Now, first of all, the memorandum terminates military operations for 60 days while the parties negotiate how Iran is going to handle, you know, the nuclear materials. Trump described the enforcement mechanism saying, look, if it doesn't happen in 60 days, we go back to bombing, right? But for Cassidy to say Reagan may be rolling over in his grave over this deal, you know, I would say Ronald Reagan is probably rolling over in his grave for another reason. Because as Ronald Reagan practiced basically his entire political career, he adhered to what we as Republicans refer to as the 11th Amendment or the 11th Commandment, excuse me. The 11th Commandment.
13: Yeah.
14: And it's very simple. Thou shalt not speak ill of any fellow Republican. Now, Ronald Reagan adopted that phrase from the California Republican Party chairman, Gaylord Parkinson, during the 1960s. Ronald Reagan made that a guiding principle of his political career. Now, that doesn't mean that Republicans could never disagree.
13: Right.
14: Because, look, Reagan had plenty of policy disagreements with fellow Republicans. What Ronald Reagan meant, since Bill Cassidy has invoked his name into this, you know, national discussion, what Ronald Reagan meant was that Republicans should avoid publicly tearing each other apart in ways that helped their political opponents. And so Ronald Reagan may be spinning in his grave. He certainly would have after learning that Bill Cassidy voted to impeach President Trump.
13: Yeah, I think that's true. And certainly, to be fair, Donald Trump has said plenty of nasty things about other Republicans. Donald Trump has broken the 11th Commandment a lot.
14: But does it help by doing that? Does it help the Democratic Party?
13: Sure.
14: Does it? No. How?
13: Well, at times it absolutely can, because then you get the talking points of the Democrats saying the Republicans are divided. Look, Donald Trump's crazy. He can't even get along with his own Republicans.
14: Yeah, but if somebody like MTG, you know,
13: Marjorie Taylor Greene, who was a diehard Trump supporter until she wasn't.
14: Okay. Or Tucker Carlson, who's a Republican.
13: Diehard Republican supporter until he wasn't.
14: These are folks that are arguably They seem to have gone completely off the reservation.
13: Okay.
14: And so so
13: Donald Trump has said bad things about it. He called Marjorie Taylor Greene Marjorie Traitor Greene.
14: Thomas Massie is another example. It seems like for a while there, he seemed like he voted with the Democrats more than with the Republicans.
13: Well, and I preferred the way Mike Johnson handled it through the way that Donald Trump handles these things. Donald Trump will call him a nickname and he'll throw a bomb. And Mike Johnson instead goes, I don't understand why Thomas Massie votes with the Democrats more often than he votes with us. I don't understand that. I think that's a fair way of saying something. Instead of going, well, that guy's just a loony, that guy's crazy, that guy's nuts, which is what Donald Trump's habit is. And look, he's very effective with it. It's just, it is a violation of the 11th commandment. So if we're going to say Cassidy shouldn't violate the 11th commandment, which I don't think he should, we should also say Trump shouldn't do that either. It doesn't help the party when he does that.
14: So is Cassidy right? Is Cassidy
13: no.
14: right
13: here's where Cassidy's
14: terms of saying that basically we were better off before bombing Iran?
13: Absolutely not. Cassidy's ignoring the fact that Iran was almost about to get a nuclear weapon, and they were going to have enough drones and missiles to overwhelm defenses around the Gulf states. I mean, look, they still had missiles that got through. There were still 13 service members that died because an Iranian missile got through. What if Iran had twice as many missiles to get through and were able to overwhelm the Patriot batteries and the air defenses?
14: And reach Europe.
13: And
14: because
13: yes, they were starting
14: have,
13: to do that.
14: They do have that capability.
13: People didn't think they did, but they do. And so Cassidy's wrong on that. But here's where also Cassidy's wrong. This peace deal is right in line with Reagan's thought. Reagan made peace deals with the Russians, not because he trusted the Russians, but because he thought it would be good for the United States. But Reagan used the phrase, trust but verify. Donald Trump's taking it a step further. And his is, I don't trust you at all. I will verify. I do not trust you one iota. I don't trust you as far as I can throw you. And while I'm pretty good for 80 years old, I can't throw you very far. So Donald Trump is falling in line with some of the foreign policy thoughts of Ronald Reagan, especially the trust but verify foreign policy. He's just taking it up a notch. And Bill Cassidy's wrong to ignore that. That is absolutely Donald Trump. So it's not Reagan rolling over in his grave. I mean, that's a nice little rhetorical thing that Cassidy can say out of sour grapes for his lost Senate seat, but it's not factual. Ronald Reagan's foreign policy is in many ways a mirror of Donald Trump's foreign policy. It's just that Donald Trump is having to do it without some of the support of NATO allies, whereas Reagan did have support of some NATO allies.
14: Well, and so Senator Cassidy, you know, he's making basically a comparison that this memorandum of understanding between the United States and Iran is similar, he's making the argument, to the Obama-era Iran nuclear deal that Trump abandoned in 2018.
13: You know, I think Bill Cassidy's policies on healthcare are a lot similar to Obama's Obamacare policy than Reagan's healthcare policies. But, you know, it wouldn't be nice to bring that up, would it?
14: No, but
13: I mean, you
14: right.
13: Am I wrong?
14: No, you're not wrong.
13: Okay.
14: But, you know, again, President Trump, I think, is using, again, I've said this word many, many times. He's using restraint.
13: And leverage. By bombing them to the brink,
14: exactly.
13: He got leverage to get this deal. And that's what Cassidy doesn't understand. And a lot of Democrats don't either. Let's get to the top three things you need to know. First thing you need to know, the federal prosecutor who led the indictment against former Mayor LaToya Cantrell from New Orleans has been placed on administrative leave. The U.S. Attorney's Office moved to withdraw U.S. Assistant Attorney Jordan Ginsburg from the case in a court filing this week. U.S. Attorney David Corsell told WWL-TV that Ginsburg was placed on administrative leave amid allegations of misconduct, but he did not specify the nature of that misconduct. Corsell told WWL, "We take all allegations of employee misconduct seriously, and in such cases, we will take appropriate action after a thorough review of the facts."
14: Okay, so is there some alleged misdeeds?
13: I have not
14: here?
13: Seen any indication of why he's been. Yes, there is an allegation of misdeeds. The question is, what were the misdeeds? Are these misdeeds with relation to the Cantrell case, or is that just a coincidence? Are these interoffice policies? What is this? We have no idea. Second thing you need to know, the Calipari School Board passed a 6% pay raise for all teachers and staff. The raise is part of the 2026-2027 school year budget passed by the board this week. Pay raise takes effect on July 1st and comes as the state legislature failed to pass a pay raise for teachers statewide. Superintendent Keith Burton said the progress of this district is the result of the commitment, skill, and care of our employees, and we must continue to invest in the people making that progress possible. Caddo schools have seen an improvement in recent years, rising from a C to a B on grading by the Board of Elementary and Secondary Education.
14: No, I think this is important. And I think this is emblematic of local control rather than waiting for Baton Rouge.
13: Should do it for you. I agree. And the third thing you need to know, a jury in Bossier Parish awarded the largest damages verdict in a sexual assault case in Louisiana history. 68-year-old Pamela Lockridge won her suit against the estate of her late stepfather, Leroy Edwards, and a jury awarded her $1.1 billion in damages. Lockridge said in her suit that the sexual abuse she suffered began when she was just 4 years old in 1962 and continued until 1976 when she was 18. Edwards passed away in 2023, but a new Louisiana law allowed Lockridge the ability to sue when otherwise the statute of limitations would have run. That law's window closes next summer.
14: Well, I mean, that's a lot of money. I wonder if it's a state. I mean, I don't know this gentleman.
13: Do they have that man? Kind of, that's a lot of money.
14: It's a lot of damages. It's a very serious matter.
13: We'll be right back. Stick around.
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1: You know, I'm always telling folks, especially young people, look.
0: How great I am? That's Stephen Parr.
1: That
0: I work
1: not,
0: with him. He is outstanding. In person, he's even
1: nicer. This may
0: than
1: surprise
0: you,
1: yeah. But when I'm talking with young people,
0: yeah.
1: You don't necessarily come to mind.
0: Really?
1: Unless they
0: really?
1: Ask me, yeah. You know, what's it like? To work with Stephen Parr
0: and
1: each
0: like,
1: and every day.
0: He's a charming fellow.
1: And then, you know, I have to... No, I'm just kidding. No, I... Nevertheless...
0: Back to the topic.
1: What I'm trying to say here is I tell young people, go and get as much education as you can.
0: Sure.
1: Right? Whatever that is. And for a lot of folks, they can. And a lot of folks, you know what? It's time to enter the workforce.
0: Okay.
1: And there isn't money for education. I get that. You know? But at the same time,

0: nevertheless, I think there's a lot with our trade schools in our technical college system.
1: Yeah.
0: That's very positive.
1: So, and this is a bigger push as we go further and further forward. And I thought maybe we should start calling someone who knows something about this. I thought maybe we'd reach out to Richard Nelson.
0: Oh, yes, absolutely.
1: We've had him on the show before, but I don't think we've had him on the show since he's been in this job. As
0: president of Louisiana Technical Colleges.
1: I think this is a great thing. So joining us now on the phone, Richard Nelson. Welcome back to American Ground Radio.
2: Hey, guys. Thanks for having me. Great to be back.
1: So you are the president of Louisiana Community and Technical College System. And your job in this is to try and make sure that we're matching the skills with the needs of employers in Louisiana, right?
2: Yeah, that's right. So there's 12 different community technical colleges across the state. We have about 130,000 students, so it's actually the largest of the university systems. And we do everything from, you know, train nurses to welders, electricians, and then have a whole range of these kind of like community college classes. So if you want to get your prerequisites done or get an associate's degree, we have a range of those too. But I think there's a lot of focus now, especially on these kind of workforce training programs, right? Like not everybody wants to go sit in a classroom for 2 years to 4 years. They want to be able to, you know, get the training they need and get out and get in the workforce. And so that is a huge, pretty huge demand now. There's a huge, you know, a whole lot of a capital investment coming into the state, you know, over $100 billion. And that's about 70% of those jobs require an associate's degree or below. And so that's where the community technical colleges come in. There's really something for everybody. So I would say there's not anyone in the state that wouldn't benefit from going there and getting new skills if you're looking for a new job.
1: And as I've seen in recent years, there are several other, you talk about all these community colleges across the state, there's several that are actually hitting record numbers of enrollment. I'm thinking of Bossier Parish Community College, Baton Rouge Community College. A lot of them across the state are really seeing some of the highest numbers they've ever had, correct?
2: That's right. And I think, you know, historically in Louisiana, we have a lot of four-year universities, so it's pretty accessible to most people if they want to go get a four-year degree. You know, there's usually one that's not too far away. At the same time, the community technical colleges, there's definitely one that's not that far away just because of how many different colleges we have, plus we have a bunch of different locations on top of that. And I think people are starting to see, hey, look, I can go, you know, become a welder. I mean, you can do it in a, you know, a night class over a couple months and, you know, get a certification and go out into the workforce right away. So you don't have to wait, you know, 4 years or 5 years in order to get, you know, honestly earn less money in a lot of cases. And so also if you want an associate's degree, you can go there and get I'll get a lot of those classes out of the way before you even go to get a four-year degree. So really it's kind of a continuum. I mean, if you want to go right into the workforce, you have options for you. If you really want to go get a four-year degree afterward, you can go do that too. And then a lot of the credits will mostly transfer to any of the four-year universities. So it's really, I think it should be the primary starting point for anybody. If you're not saying like, I know for sure I want to be a doctor or a lawyer or something like that, an engineer, then, you know, go to a four-year university. If you're trying to figure out what you want to do with your life, really the community technical college is probably the best place to start. It'll save you a lot of money and it'll give you more options about entering the workforce.
0: All right. So are we in fact seeing a surge in enrollment across all of the technical colleges with regards to training folks to be tradespeople? And how much of that, if in fact we are seeing a surge, is due to AI in terms of folks saying, you know what, AI isn't going to replace a plumber or an electrician that gets called out to someone's home?
2: So it's a pretty significant, I would say it's a pretty significant push across the system. I mean, that's part of the reason why I was, you know, excited to take this job, which I just started in January. So I guess, you know, we'll qualify all my experience with that. But there's just a huge demand, and I think there's kind of a shift that's going on. You mentioned it, both in Louisiana and in the country in general, of people recognize that there's a pretty attractive set of opportunities if you go and, you know, you learn how to be an electrician or learn how to be a welder or you know, learn plumbing or you learn HVAC. Like, these are things that, you know, it's going to be a long time before a robot's crawling through an attic, you know, installing an air conditioner, but honestly, if you go to med school, I can't tell you that 14 years from now, by the time you get out of med school and are really, you know, starting to earn a living that way, I can't tell you that AI is not going to replace you in that profession. So welding, you know, most of the things at community college is basically 2 years. So the investment is only going to be 2 years. That also allows us to be pretty flexible with what the demand is, right? I think a good example is, you know, they had the metadata center up in Richland Parish. They needed, you know, they need 5,000 people, I think, that are working there right now. And so we created a program in just a couple months and are now we're graduating, I think, 25 people every 4 weeks that are going all to work on that site. And so those guys in 4 weeks go over there and make, you know, $30 an hour, which, you know, probably wow. Most people coming out of a 4-year university in Louisiana would love to start out making $30 an hour. And they're doing it in 4 weeks, not 4 years. Right. So,
0: wow.
2: It's a big change. I mean, I think that, you know, the big data centers, you know, we have a bunch of big industrial projects with the LNG facilities along the coast. You know, we have the Hyundai facility, steel plant that's being built in Donaldsonville. We have a ton of these huge investments that are coming into the state. And most of those jobs, is about 70% of those jobs are going to be, you know, filled through the community technical college system. You know, folks that have those credentials and those skills. So that's where the jobs are going to be. And like you said, most of those are at least as AI proof as possible, right? I mean, it's not that there's not going to be some Optimus robot one day who's able to, you know, do everything a human can do. But that point is a lot further away than if you have a white collar job where you're messing with, you know, Microsoft Excel or, you know, doing graphic design. Those things, I think, are already being replaced. And I think you'll see that done a lot more rapidly in the next year or two.
0: No, this is very exciting and certainly making Louisiana more business friendly as well.
1: And trying to match that skills match. Richard, we got about 15 seconds left. Do people want to know more about the community college system in Louisiana? Where do they go?
2: Yeah, sure. If you just look up Community Technical College in Louisiana or Community College, Technical College, doesn't matter, you'll come up probably with your local, if you're a local site. So your local college, or you can go to our system site. We can link to all the other 12. So find the one that's nearest to you. And like I said, they have something on offer for everybody.
1: Richard Nelson from the Louisiana Community and Technical College System, thank you so much for spending some time with us here today.
2: Thanks, guys.
1: We'll be right back.
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4: Louisiana Radio Network, I'm Andrew Greenstein. We're keeping a close eye on Tropical Storm Arthur as it's expected to bring flash flooding conditions to south and central Louisiana. The system was upgraded to a tropical storm this morning with sustained winds of 40 miles an hour. Indy Tigler with the National Weather Service in Lake Charles says Arthur could bring 8 or more inches of rain to some areas.
5: The threat to the next few days is mostly just heavy rain. Some places, especially in urban areas, could pick up some urban flooding.
4: Now, with flash flooding possible for the rest of this week, DOTD is urging you to be extra careful when venturing out onto the roadways. Spokesman Rodney Mallett says it's called flash flood for a reason. It happens so fast before crews have time to respond.
6: When a flash flood happens so quickly, there's not time to put the barricades out. So it's important for drivers to be aware, take responsibility to get to where they're going safely.
4: Mallett says if it's raining hard, the very best thing you can do is to stay off the roads altogether, if at all possible. LRN.
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8: 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It's outrageous. Grab the hatchet, fellas.

0: 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I'm Stephen Paul with Louis R. Avalone.
1: Now, in full disclosure, and I know this may change the way some people view me, but I just got to put it out there.
0: Okay.
1: I went to a Nate Bargatze comedy show.
0: Oh, you did? You went because he was in. Up here in Shreveport, Bossier, not too long ago.
1: I just want everybody to know that I did.
0: Yeah.
1: I thought it was funny.
0: Okay.
1: I laughed out loud at some jokes that may have been inappropriate.
0: Oh, probably were.
1: And if that changes how you see me, I'm sorry about that.
0: Why would you be sorry about that?
1: Because apparently Nate Bargatze
0: is
1: a racist.
0: Nate
1: Bargatze committed, you don't know what he did?
0: No.
1: You don't know what he did over the weekend?
0: No. Sorry, I mean, I like him. I think he's a funny comedian, but
1: I mean,
0: I don't follow him intimately.
1: I mean, I don't know if anybody's going to go to his shows anymore.
0: Oh, really?
1: So get this.
0: Mm-hmm.
1: He was on video.
0: Yes.
1: At the White House in Washington, D.C. at that UFC fight on Sunday night.
0: Okay.
1: Because, now, brace yourself.
0: Okay.
1: He's a UFC fan. And he was invited because...
0: I buy that. There's very little reading in that. And one of the things that Nate talks about is how, you know, he doesn't like reading.
1: But my
0: point
1: is... So I
0: can understand why he likes a UFC fight.
1: He went to Washington, D.C.
0: Yeah.
1: And the outrage of his fans is... It is unbelievable. Here's one. Let me read you one.
0: Wait. What's wrong with going to the UFC fight?
1: Well, I'll just read some of the comments.
0: Okay.
1: You take from it what you will.
0: All right.
1: So here's one of the comments on Instagram. Seriously, Nate? I mean, you could have at least waited until after the tour when we all didn't already buy tickets.
0: No, he couldn't have because the fight was only on the White House lawn that one day.
1: Okay, I understand.
0: So he couldn't have waited.
1: Okay. Yeah, you're thinking, you know what she meant.
0: No, I don't know what she meant. I'm going to assume that she meant what she actually said because words have meaning.
1: Okay.
0: This is how I deal with people.
1: Well, then
0: I don't assume people are saying things that they aren't actually saying.
1: All
0: she says, you could have waited. No, he could not have. You said something that's factually incorrect, which makes me think that you're not all that smart.
1: Basically,
0: Next. You
1: could have waited to out yourself as a supporter
0: of the UFC
1: of the president. No, of the president. Who is obviously a fascist and a racist and homophobic and all of those things. Here's another user on social media. This is on Facebook.
0: Okay.
1: I have seen you 4 times and now never again.
0: What? Why?
1: And then another former fan of Nate Bargatze. It's a problem that you didn't even think that appearance would be problematic.
0: No, it's a problem that you think that going to the White House on the anniversary of the signing of the Declaration of Independence is problematic. Look, okay, you remember Dana Carvey, right, on Saturday Night Live?
1: Oh, yeah.
0: All right, and he used to make fun of George H.W. Bush.
1: Not kind of.
0: Wouldn't be prudent at this juncture. All right, so that was the thing he did, right? And H.W. lost his bid for re-election while Dana Carvey was making fun of him on SNL, right? Remember this?
1: Yeah.
0: Okay.
1: Yeah.
0: So in between the time when George H.W. Bush lost his bid for re-election and when Bill Clinton was sworn in to office,
1: yep.
0: George H.W. Bush invited Dana Carvey and his wife to come to the White House and spend the night. And they sat there, George and Barbara and Dana and his wife sat there in the White House.
1: Yep.
0: And later on, as the evening had gone on, eventually H.W. went, all right, do it. Did the thing. Go ahead. Did the thing.
1: Right.
0: And Dana Carvey went, nah, gonna do it. George H.W. wanted Dana Carvey, who had been making fun of him, who some people would have said, hey,
1: well,
0: you're the reason why he lost.
1: Imitation is the highest form of flattery.
0: And so the president invited Dana Carvey to the White House. Now, does that make Dana Carvey a racist? Does that make Dana Carvey a bad person?
1: Oh, my gosh. Steven.
0: What?
1: You know how many years ago that was?
0: Okay, so principles just change over time. Right and wrong just changes.
1: Years ago?
0: Based on the calendar, right and wrong changes?
1: No.
0: Okay.
1: Not 30, that many years ago. Maybe 33 years ago. Look, my point here is this, okay? His fans say they're done with him.
0: Some of his fans do. Not all of them.
1: And this is very disappointing.
0: Yeah, because it's un-American to say that you're not going to be a fan of somebody just because that person likes the president.
1: All right, so a representative for Nate Bargatze responded
0: okay,
1: and
0: good.
1: Said, Nate is family friendly, right? He's all about family friendly entertainment.
0: He doesn't cuss.
1: He's not political,
0: right?
1: Nor is anything he produces. He is also a huge UFC fan,
0: yeah,
1: and has been since it became political, since before it became political.
0: Yeah. Tell you what,
1: let's say what.
2: What you say? What you talking about, Willis?
0: You know, this is kind of actually what we were just talking about. J.D. Vance, Vice President J.D. Vance, was on The Five on Fox News. He was asked a question by the token leftist on The Five, Jessica Tarlov, about why J.D. thought people weren't as patriotic.
1: Wait, there's a token leftist? I thought they were all on The Five. I thought you were talking about The View, because he went on The View, too.
0: He did, yeah.
1: On The Five.
0: All right, now, so Jessica Tarlov framed it as if it was just normal for people to be less patriotic when their political party isn't in power. Take a listen.
3: What do you make, and some of it is obviously partisan, that, you know, when your party's out of power, you have, you know, less pride in the country. But what do you make of this huge drop off?
4: So, Jessica, I don't think that's right. Why does that need to be true that if your party's out of power, you should have less pride in your country? Like, I guarantee that when Barack Obama was president or Joe Biden was pretending to be president, that you had Republicans who still said they're proud of America. They're proud of our military. They're proud of the great people of our country. They're proud of our natural beauty. Like it says, I think 29% of Americans or of Democrats are proud of their country. I assume that includes you, even though you disagree with the present administration. So what seems to me so bizarre about this is that we've allowed a culture to develop where people feel like the country is the country's politics. And I think that's like, it's actually connected to the violent rhetoric, where if you disagree with somebody, you can justify killing them. It's really, really a bad thing. I wish Democrats, all of them, were proud of our country. We should be proud of our country.
0: Yeah, we should be. You shouldn't be proud of your country based upon which party's in power. Look, there should be a hierarchy to your loyalties. We haven't talked about this, but there really should be a hierarchy to your loyalties. God should come first. Family should be next, then your country, then somewhere down the line, your political party. Your family should be working for God. As for me and my house, we shall follow the Lord, right? Okay. Your country should be working for the good of your family, making policies that make the American dream possible. Your political party should be working for the good of your government, promoting policies that make the government better. The reason why party loyalty should be below national loyalty or below your family loyalty is because the only purpose for a political party to exist is to push policies that make the country better for your family. That's it.
1: Well,
0: that's it. So if you're putting your policies above your nation, you're doing it backwards. You're doing it wrong.
1: Right. Well, if patriotism depends on who occupies the White House, that's not patriotism.
0: No.
1: That's partisanship.
0: Yeah.
1: And America is bigger than any president. Bigger than any political party, bigger than any election cycle.
0: It's like saying you only love your wife if she stays hot and does what you want her to do, right?
1: If you say it's warm, like, you know, like she's has hot flashes.
0: Yeah, that's
1: or you mean if she stays looking
0: like she's, you know, 25 for the rest of her life. That's the only way I'm gonna. That's not love. That's lust. Well, if you only love your country when your party's in power, that's not love of country, that's lust of power. Don't confuse the two. Parties exist to improve the country. The country doesn't exist to improve political parties. So if you don't love your country because you don't love the country's politics, where are you?
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1: You know, a well-written obituary is supposed to be a reflection on a life. It's where families remember what mattered most. The people that you loved, the lives you touched, the obstacles you overcame, the laughter that you shared, the legacy that you leave behind.
0: Right.
1: And yet, somehow, in this age of political obsession, even death is not enough to escape the gravitational pull of politics. And here's what
0: Are you talking about dead people voting?
1: No.
0: Oh, okay.
1: Actress Ann Sheedon, she's best known for her role. You remember Alf?
0: Sure.
1: Remember Alf?
0: Yeah.
1: She was the matriarch, Kate Tanner,
0: okay,
1: on the late 80s sitcom, Alf.
0: Mrs. Tanner,
1: yes.
0: Kept having to defend her cat from Alf.
1: Okay. She passed away over the weekend at the age of 77.
0: Okay. May she rest in peace and prayers for her family.
1: And so here is part of her obituary. I'm going to read it to you.
0: All right.
1: Word for word. She leaves behind an extraordinary legacy of creative energy, whip, smart, humor, delight in her family, adoration for little dogs, burning hatred for Donald Trump. Yes, that's in there.
0: That's not a good sign for
1: burning,
0: for resting in peace.
1: Burning hatred for Trump.
0: Okay.
1: And then it goes on to say, passion for secondhand thrifting and a love for a good story. Just like who doesn't have a burning hatred for Donald Trump along with their passion, for a good story?
0: Can I give you a word of caution? Think about the afterlife. Which direction, up or down, is filled with burning hatred? I mean, for everybody listening, I'm going to encourage you not to have burning hatred for anybody. There's one place you can go in after you pass away where if you really want to play with some burning hatred, it's there. But if you'd rather not spend eternity boiling in burning hatred, maybe you should relieve yourself of some of that here on earth while you're still alive.
1: But see, that's included in this obituary, along with all these other innocuous, habits and characteristics to remember her by.
0: But her family must have thought that was a good thing to include.
1: Well, yes.
0: Which is also not a good sign for them.
1: But see, that is the definition. What's that?
0: You got to let go of that hatred. That hatred will destroy you.
1: But see, that's the I think what you're seeing is basically what's emblematic of an echo chamber, where people are exposed almost exclusively to opinions and to information and to viewpoints that reinforce what they already believe.
0: Right.
1: So the fact that you're around folks who believe as you do,
0: think it's a virtue to have burning hatred for anyone.
1: Right. Because her friends would think that's a good thing.
0: Attaboy. Way to hate.
1: Attagirl.
0: Attagirl. I'm sorry, attagirl. I misgendered her. Tell you what, let's play a game. Playing with a queen of hearts. Oh, domino. Like Battleship. Shall we play a game? So the American Customer Satisfaction Index released their latest rankings of fast food restaurants here in America.
1: Okay.
0: All right, according to customers, what are the highest rated fast food restaurants for customer satisfaction in America?
1: Fast food. You know,
0: In-N-Out, Happy.
1: Well,
0: I'm not talking about In-N-Out.
1: In-N-Out, yeah.
0: But
1: is that a
0: hint? You get in and out of a fast food place and you're happy.
1: Okay. All right. You got to go with Chick-fil-A.
0: Number two on the list. Chick-fil-A lost its number one spot this year, not because their score went down, but because somebody else's score went way up.
1: My pleasure.
0: Chick-fil-A is number two and broke an 11-year winning streak.
1: Okay. Subway.
0: Not in the top 10.
1: See, I like Chick-fil-A.
0: I do too.
1: Okay.
0: They mispronounce my name all the
1: time.
0: What
1: about Domino's?
0: Domino's.
1: Because I love pizza.
0: Number eight, Domino's.
1: Domino's pizza.
0: You love pizza? Any other places you like?
1: No, not really. No, and Chick-fil-A.
0: Okay, like, but any other pizza places you like?
1: Oh, Pizza Hut.
0: Number seven.
1: We're talking about national chains here,
0: national chains of pizza.
1: Okay. So Pizza Hut, Domino's, Chick-fil-A, Taco Bell.
0: Taco Bell. Ooh, no, Taco Bell is actually in the bottom 10.
1: Really?
0: Yeah.
1: Okay. I haven't been there in a good while. Mm-hmm. Yeah. What about Popeyes?
0: Popeyes. No.
1: Gotta love you, two-piece spicy from Popeyes.
0: Okay.
1: Barely not in this list.
0: There are some other chicken places on the list.
1: Okay. I'll stick with some pizza places. Okay. How about Papa John's?
0: Number six, Papa John's.
1: Okay. Let's see. KFC?
0: Number five, KFC.
1: Now, this is customer satisfaction.
0: Customer satisfaction poll.
1: Okay. You know what? I'm going to go with Wendy's.
0: Wendy's, not on the list.
1: Burger King.
0: Not on the list.
1: In-N-Out Burger.
0: Not on the list.
1: Mm. You know what? I am completely out. Yes.
0: So here's the list. Number one, Jersey Mike's. They weren't in the top 10 before. Jersey Mike's comes in at number one, supplanting Chick-fil-A, now number two. Jimmy John's is number three. They make some good sandwiches.
1: They make very good sandwiches, actually.
0: Panda Express.
1: I can't believe I forgot that one.
0: My wife loves Panda Express. KFC, Papa John's, Pizza Hut, Domino's, Raising Cane's out of Louisiana, Starbucks, number 10. So you have two sandwich places, three chicken places, one Chinese place, three pizza places, one coffee place. Zero hamburger joints made the list.
1: That in and of itself is a shame.
0: And in dead last was McDonald's.
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1: You know, we really do have the best listeners in talk radio.
0: Yeah, absolutely.
1: The smartest, the best looking.
0: Yeah, best
1: some
0: hearing.
1: Some say the best ever. One of our listeners.
0: Yeah.
1: What'd you say?
0: They have the best hearing.
1: The best hearing?
0: Yeah.
1: Apparently.
0: Scientifically studies that we've been secretly broadcasting out some really high pitches, and it's annoyed a lot of our listeners, and that's how we know.
1: Really?
0: No. Okay. That's fake news.
1: That's fake. It's a little early for that. No, one of our listeners texted in something that I think perfectly captures.
0: Oh, on our text line, 1-800-1866-AGR-1776.
1: Yes.
0: That's our text line, 1-866-AGR-1776.
1: Yes. Can I continue?
0: Yeah, go ahead.
1: Okay. One of our listeners texted in something I think that perfectly captures the absurdity of the reaction to Nate Bargatze attending the UFC fight at the White House.
0: What'd they say?
1: The listener said, I saw a post where someone said, we should have known he, Nate Bargatze, was MAGA because he doesn't like to use bad words. So apparently clean comedy is now a political statement?
0: Well, look.
1: I mean, being family friendly.
0: Yeah.
1: Is suspicious.
0: Okay, so
1: I mean, seriously,
0: Bill Maher likes to cuss a lot. He also likes to get high, smoking pot. He's a little left of center. You've got James Carville, the political pundit.
1: Okay,
0: we can't play most of James Carville's clips here on American Grout Radio because we'd get fined by the FCC.
1: Okay, just real quick because we've just got 60 seconds. What are some other innocuous characteristics or traits that might make someone seem like they're MAGA?
0: They open doors for people.
1: What if you say yes, sir, and yes, ma'am?
0: Oh, yeah, absolutely.
1: Take your kids to church?
0: Oh, yeah, if you go to church, yes,
1: on a regular basis. Flying the American flag.
0: That's probably the biggest one. If you actually fly the American flag at home, you are definitely MAGA.
1: What about thanking a veteran for their service?
0: Yeah, absolutely.
1: What about being married for 30 years?
0: Not having a Nazi tattoo. That might make you MAGA.
1: Showing up for work on time. I mean, these are innocuous traits that nowadays it could get you canceled.
0: Yeah. It knowing whether you're a man or a woman. Just knowing that
1: just
0: might make you mad.
1: Being confident in that belief, right?
0: Yeah. Well, knowledge. Not belief, knowledge.
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4: News this hour from Town Hall. I'm Keith Peters in Washington. Forecasters are keeping a watch on the first Atlantic tropical storm of the season, Arthur, as it moves through parts of Texas and Louisiana. National Hurricane Center forecaster Dan Brown says Tropical Storm Arthur will likely affect parts of the southeastern United States.
5: Most of the heavy rainfall is going to be across Louisiana and then parts of southern Mississippi and Alabama. And then as we move through the latter part of the week, there still is going to be a risk for heavy rainfall across parts of the southeast as kind of the residual moisture from the system remains over that area.
4: Officials urged millions of people along the Gulf Coast to take the storm seriously amid warnings that the storm could dump dangerous amounts of rain in some areas. In Louisiana and Mississippi, some communities set up locations for residents to collect sandbags and clear debris from drainage systems. Germany and Poland are signing a new defense deal as the balance of power in Europe shifts.
6: The new defense agreement puts aside Germany and Poland's complicated past to strengthen European military cooperation at a time of heightened tension with Russia and growing uncertainty over US engagement in Europe. Germany is seeking partners as it moves to revitalize its military, the Bundeswehr, after decades of neglect, with ambitions to build the strongest conventional army on NATO's European side, an effort that could make it a central pillar of European defense in the years ahead, while Poland's importance as a logistic hub for Ukraine, alongside its growing economy and heavy defense investment, has made it a compelling partner for Germany and other core European countries. I'm Charles Ledesma.
4: On Wall Street, the Dow down by 507 points, the Nasdaq dropping 354, with the S&P 500 lower by 91, oil around $76 a barrel. More at Town Hall.
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4: Interest rate worries send stocks lower.
9: Stocks closed lower on Wall Street after the Federal Reserve indicated it's more likely than before to raise interest rates this year to keep a lid on inflation. The S&P 500 slumped 1.2% Wednesday. The Dow fell 507 points. That's about 1%. The NASDAQ Composite sank 1.3%. Treasury yields rose in the bond market. The yield on the two-year Treasury bolted higher to 4.20%. Higher rates can tap the brakes on inflation, but they can also slow the economy and send prices for assets like stocks and bonds lower. Seth Sitoh, New York.
4: The man who died in this week's crash of a small jet in Texas was a well-known entrepreneur named Joshua Bayer, who was a successful investor in technology startup companies. News and analysis always available at townhall.com. From Washington, I'm Keith Peters. The world's top-ranked golfer is eyeing a rare feat heading into the third major of the golfing year.
10: Scottie Scheffler is on the cusp of a career grand slam at the U.S. Open. This is Scheffler's first crack at joining golf's most elite club. Tiger Woods is the only player in the modern era to get the slam on his first try. Standing in Scheffler's way is a Shinnecock Hills course that is among the toughest tests in America, even before the USGA gets involved. Rory McIlroy says the course is gentle at the moment, but with wind in the forecast, that could change in a New York minute. I'm Geffen Coolbaugh.
4: Major League Baseball is facing challenges with LGBT pride activities as some players resist participating in pride events. During the San Francisco Giants Pride Night, several players added Bible verses to their caps or chose not to wear the themed caps. More on these stories at townhall.com.
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0: This is American Ground Radio. I'm Stephen Parr with Louis R. Avalone.
1: I mean, it gets more insane each and every day. I mean, yes, it certainly gives us a lot to talk about, but there's so many other important issues to be talking about other than the insanity of the left. I mean, we could be talking about policy. We could be talking about patriotism. I mean, we could be talking about the men and women who sacrifice everything so that we may be free. But yet we're talking about just the ridiculousness. I mean, it's almost like, where did these people grow up? I mean, did we grow up on the same planet? Did we grow up in the same country?
0: Well, kind of.
1: In some cases.
0: I mean, there really has been, you know, differing cultures within the United States of America and a spreading out.
1: Differing
0: of,
1: cultures oh, is clearly. Okay. What well, about just
0: okay,
1: common
0: but you're
1: sense?
0: Saying, okay, but see, not all the cultures have the common sense. Not all cultures have common sense. If you grew up on a commune, you did not grow up surrounded by common sense.
1: Okay, but somebody's German, I'm Italian. I mean, we have different cultures.
0: Okay, but all right, wait.
1: Believe in the American dream.
0: Okay, if you are German or if you are Italian and you come to America and you hold on to your German and Italian culture so much that you're speaking German or Italian at home, that you're making your own bratwurst or you only eat pasta, that's not part of American culture, right? You've kept the culture from another country. You're not joining in American culture. But we have subcultures within this country where people just have different ideas of how life should be.
1: Yeah, but the fact that I like to eat lasagna on Thanksgiving has nothing to do with the fact that I'm promoting lawlessness in this country or that I am threatening national security.
0: But there are some cultures in our country that promote lawlessness. There are some cultures within our country that think and teach their children America is bad.
1: Well, we've got
0: those cultures are destructive to our nation.
1: Well, the ideology, I use the word culture. I think maybe that is not strong enough of a word. It is an ideology. Because you have a democratic socialist who is the mayor of New York City, right?
0: Yes.
1: Zoran Mamdani.
0: Yes.
1: And, of course, now he has spawned, you know, lots and lots of other democratic socialists who want to get involved in politics like he did. And, obviously, he reached the pinnacle of politics. I mean,
0: he's the mayor of New York City. Yeah, I mean,
1: the largest city in the country.
0: He's certainly up there.
1: But my point here is, he is backing another democratic socialist who is challenging the incumbent congresswoman or congressman out of the 13th congressional district in New York. And this individual that is running, this democratic socialist, her name is Daria Laza,
0: uh-huh.
1: Avila Chevalier. Nevertheless.
0: Yeah.
1: She says all deportations are wrong. Now, she was asked in an interview, she said, you know, all deportations are wrong?
0: Mm-hmm.
1: I mean, because this, by the way,
0: is the same woman that was asked when, who are you rooting for in this year's World Cup? She said Senegal.
1: Okay. Well,
0: instead of the United States of America.
1: So if all deportations are wrong, for her, that also includes people, you know, basically to allow to stay in this country who are violent offenders.
0: Yeah.
1: I mean, that's okay with her?
0: Yes, it is.
1: I mean,
0: because again, it's not about for the culture that she grew up within the United States, the culture that's around her is not a culture that believes in America first.
1: So she opposes all deportation, including of people, and I quote, who came here illegally and committed violent acts.
0: Yeah.
1: And she says that that's okay because we have a criminal justice system that exists. It is imperfect, she says, but it exists. Then she goes on to say this. I mean, this is ridiculous. She says that the criminal justice system that sentences someone who is in our country illegally is deeply discriminatory because it subjects a foreign-born offender, you know, or someone who is convicted, right? A foreign-born criminal to a consequence that U.S.-born criminals do not face.
0: Which is?
1: You don't have to leave the country.
0: Okay, so but the Supreme Court has said that that's not a punishment.
1: But you can commit a crime in this country as a United States citizen, and you're not going to get deported.
0: No, you're going to have to go to prison. You don't get to go home and hang out with your family. You don't get to go home to where you grew up, into your neighborhood. You don't get to go home and be free in the country that you're from. You have to go to prison. See, that's a worse consequence for an American citizen than for an illegal alien. That's why the Supreme Court has said deporting people is not a punishment. Telling someone you got to go home is not a punishment for bad behavior.
1: So apparently you've got a potential congresswoman who says that basically we need to protect in this country as a policy, as an ideology, we need to protect murderers and child rapists from deportation.
0: And it's because she has not bought into the ideas expressed in the Declaration of Independence, that government's job is to secure our rights to life, to liberty, and to the pursuit of happiness. You cannot be securing the rights of people to liberty and to the pursuit of happiness and to life if you're letting people who would take those rights away from them free on the streets. So if you're letting criminals out, murderers out on the streets, you are failing at your job of protecting the right to life of the people.
1: I mean,
0: she does not believe in the idea of America, which means she cannot be called a patriot.
1: A basic sovereignty of this country. Because a country has a right to decide who may enter, who may remain, who must leave.
0: Governments are instituted by people, and governments get their just power from the consent of the governed. We the people have voted for this stuff. This is what we the people want. So if you're a politician who's saying that what the American people want, you're trying to exercise, by definition, unjust power.
1: But see, this is where the Democrats keep walking into the same trap on immigration that they've set for themselves, right? Because voters may argue over border procedures, about asylum backlogs and detention conditions.
0: Or
1: and
0: how many legal immigrants we should have every year.
1: Those are real debates.
0: Yes.
1: But the public is not confused about whether convicted murderers and rapists and child abusers and kidnappers should be removed from the country when federal law allows it.
0: It's like 80% of Americans are like, they've got to go. And the sad part is, there's 20% of our country that's like, no, we should keep the baby rapers and the mommy
1: murderers. But this is why this moment is so politically dangerous, not only for the Democratic Party, but for our country.
0: Much more for our country.
1: Because the line that all deportations are wrong does not sound compassionate to normal voters. It sounds insane.
0: Right.
1: It tells a family whose daughter was assaulted, whose child was abused, whose loved ones were murdered, that the system's next moral concern is not over the victim, but whether the convicted offender is being treated unfairly by immigration law.
0: We should not be electing people to office who either haven't read the Declaration of Independence or don't at least understand what the second sentence actually means.
1: It's just absolute insanity.
0: Let's get to the top three things you need to know. First thing you need to know, in Georgia, Republicans selected their nominees for governor and U.S. Senator in primary races on Tuesday. Trump-backed Congressman Mike Collins won the race over former football coach Derek Dooley. Collins will now face Democrat incumbent John Ossoff in November. Meanwhile, Trump's endorsement failed to help Lieutenant Governor Burke Jones win the governor's nomination in Georgia. Instead, self-funded billionaire Rick Jackson won that race and will face former Atlanta Mayor Keisha Bottoms in November.
1: What do you think about that one? Lord have mercy.
0: I mean, you've got the left is going to run the, you know, tax the billionaire thing, and Keisha Bottoms is going to have to run. But the problem is she wasn't great as mayor of Atlanta. Why should she be governor? Second thing you need to know, U.S. Senator Tommy Tuberville won the Republican primary for Atlanta governor yesterday. He will go against former Democrat Senator Doug Jones in the governor's race this fall, setting up a rematch between the two men from 6 years ago when Tuberville beat Jones in the Senate race. This is Alabama's governor, not Georgia. But Tuberville's decision to run for governor of Alabama left an opening in the Senate. Congressman Barry Moore won thanks in part to Donald Trump's endorsement. endorsement. The Democrat race for Senate is heading to a runoff between pet care business owner Dakari Lariat and attorney Everett West.
1: I think that Tuberville will ultimately be victorious in Alabama.
0: I do. I think he's going to be victorious there,
1: too. I mean, it's a red state.
0: I think he's going to be
1: a red state.
0: He's going to beat Doug Jones, I think, pretty handily. And the third thing you need to know before tomorrow, the man accused of murdering the CEO of United Healthcare in cold blood on the streets of New York City says he did it because he was under extreme emotional distress. That's according to his attorneys, who plan to enter an emotional disturbance defense during the upcoming trial. Under New York state law, an extreme emotional disturbance defense is not the same as not guilty by reason of insanity, but it would allow for the murderer to go to a psychiatric hospital rather than prison.

0: which has pretty much the same outcome as an insanity defense.
1: You know, reading the headlines each and every day causes emotional disturbance for a lot of Americans. And not a single one of them goes out and kills a husband and a father in cold blood.
0: This law in New York allowing for emotional disturbance to basically be a justification.
1: Emotional disturbance, my, you know what.
0: That's awful. That's absolutely awful. But you're also getting a tacit admission that he did it. We'll be back.
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0: 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I'm Stephen Paul with Louis Sar Avalone.
1: I mean, you can't ask good questions in life. I think questions are very important.
0: You can't ask a good question?
1: No, let me finish.
0: Okay.
1: You can't ask a good question in life if you don't understand the subject.
0: Sure.
1: Right?
0: Yeah.
1: And if you, and even if you do understand the subject, you won't ask good questions if you're afraid of the answers.
0: Sure.
1: Right?
0: Yeah.
1: I mean, because sometimes you may hold a belief that is quite different than reality.
0: Right.
1: And you might deep down in your heart know that that is the case, and you might not ask that question because you don't want to know the truth.
0: But if
1: you can't handle the truth.
0: If your ideas don't stand up to scrutiny, you have bad ideas. If you don't allow other people to challenge what your pre-existing beliefs are, then you're going to believe stuff that's simply not true, not realistic, not reasonable.
1: So President Trump held a press conference, and boy, he just eviscerated just about everyone. You know, I mean,
0: I
1: mean, from Barack.
0: Was he in a bad mood?
1: No, I mean, he went after the New York Times and ABC and NBC and CNN. He slammed Barack Obama, you know, calling him whatever, you know.
0: Barry?
1: Can't say it on the radio.
0: Oh.
1: And he talked about Joe Biden. And he said, you know, this was a man that should never have been president. A man that would walk up to a podium once every year and the media would ask, you know, what flavor ice cream do you like?
0: That's true.
1: They did. It's kind of like, and the thing
0: I don't think I've ever heard a reporter ask Donald Trump, what flavor ice cream do you like?

0: It's not even the same, and neither set of questioning does any good for the American people. When you're throwing softballs at Democrats, that's not good, and when you're throwing unreasonable, outrageous accusations at Republicans, that's not good either. The truth is somewhere in between, and they don't seem interested in the truth whatsoever.
1: Well, and you can't ask a good question if you don't understand the subject.
0: Speaking of questions, we got a question for American Mamas. Dear Mamas, what's your guess as to what jobs have the most divorced women?
1: Well, let's ask our American Mamas. Mama.

0: And joining us now are American Mamas, Terry Netterville and Kimberly Burleson. You know, I've never looked at this data based on divorces by occupation. So I'm not sure. What do you guys think? Yeah. Have either one of you looked this up since we have this question?
1: I saw a podcast about it.
0: Okay, so
1: that's
0: what
1: was so interesting. And the expert was saying that...
0: Wait. Before we get there. Terry, what's your guess?
2: I would guess probably... nurses, flight attendants, strippers, probably.
0: Just lumped nurses in with strippers.
1: Okay. Just throw it in there.
0: So we're going to get letters.
2: I'm just trying to think on the top because I know devoted wives who are in the top two professions. I don't know any strippers, but I'm curious. What did you find out?
1: The expert said nurses, teachers, homemakers. And I thought, what?
0: That's homemakers.
1: Homemakers. So when I first heard this, I thought it was going to go into the area of these women are around men, professional men, that's what I'm thinking. But the more I looked into it, because I kind of went down the rabbit hole, what I believe it is women with women. Women are bad about encouraging negative behavior at home. Because to me, we have a friend who was an unhappy marriage. So all of her friends, they all got together. All the friends were divorced. And I feel like they were literally bullying her to divorce her husband. She gets divorced from her husband. And then years later, she tells Terry, I made the biggest mistake of my life. Those girls are no longer in her lives, but misery loved company. Mm. And I think they just wanted her to also be with them. And I think that in these professions, like nurses, teachers, it's all these women. And I think that's what's happening. I think women are talking negatively about their husbands and their marriages.
0: Mm. So you get divorced as a form of social contagion.
1: That's what I think.
2: Maybe so.
1: That's what I think.
0: That's kind of interesting because my wife has been a teacher in the past, and there were times that she could come home and she was like, you know, all these coworkers had issues with their husbands and they're saying negative things about their husband. She's like, I just sat there, you know, eating chips or whatever. And I was like, well, I mean, you could have said all the bad things about me if you wanted to. And she was like, no, I can't do that.
2: I didn't want to participate.
0: And frankly, by the way, as a husband, knowing that my wife isn't going around telling other women all the bad things about me, that's kind of cool.
2: Yeah.
0: That's kind of
1: nice. Yeah, exactly.
2: Well, that's so interesting to me. I never would have guessed that. I would have guessed, like, in the business world, like Wall Street, like women who are working side by side with men, and I can see where that closeness would, you know, you form a bond. Maybe even police officers who are with these men, and they share their stories, and they get close in that way. Maybe there's, you got a little wrinkle in your marriage, and it becomes a little bit more, and, you know, and then you get close. So that actually really surprises me that was even at the top of the list.
1: My youngest daughter, she has become friends with this person who is a girlfriend of a baseball player. And this girl is very famous on TikTok. And she's famous for being in this group of girls that talked negatively about her boyfriend, who is also the father of her child. So this entire page is built around talking negatively about this person.
2: Because
1: people weighing in, people are always weighing in. So one of the best friends in this particular group, the one that was the cheerleader on all the negativity, has now married this man.
2: Stop it.
1: And had a child with him. And so to me, it's another proof that misery loves company, but sabotaging. I think women are bad about sabotaging each other. Mm-hmm. If someone looks too happy, if things look too good, it's sad to say
2: acquaintances,
1: but,
2: and not like really true friends.
1: I think the closer the friend, the more you need to watch them, like especially this particular one. And I think if flight attendant friends that I flew with, it's like I would never, they act like they're your best friend, but never,
2: I know the story.
1: But never would I trust him. I trust my husband, but I also don't trust certain women and the things that they'll do to try to get what they want.
0: I do find that the idea that social contagion, because you've seen that in a lot of other things, that there's studies out that who you hang around, the five people who spend the most time around, those are the people you become the most like.
1: Yes. Yeah.
0: And so you do have to be careful of who it is you're hanging around, who it is you're spending time with, because you become more
1: like
0: those people.
2: You know, Kevin and I, we just celebrated our 31st anniversary.
0: Yes, that's right. By the way, congratulations.
2: Wait, today?
0: Yeah.
2: And so he and I were, we were talking, in the pool. We were just talking about our life. And he said, you know, we've had a phenomenal marriage. I said, we really have. And he said, we've had some major doozies, some ups and downs in years where, you know, it was rough that we weren't sure, you know, which direction we wanted to go, but we were stubborn enough to and loved each other enough to keep with it. And he said, you know, Terry, I think that if people would just stick it out during the hard times, he said, look at what we would have missed out on with our children and grandchildren had we gone through with some of those rockier times.
0: Yeah. If you'd like to ask our American Mamas a question, go to our website, AmericanGirlRadio.com/mamas, and click on the Ask the Mamas button. Terry Nettable, Kimberly Burleson, thank you so much.
1: Thank you.
0: Hey, coming up next here on American Ground Radio, we are digging deep. Stick around. We'll be right back.
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4: Louisiana Radio Network News, I'm Case Kieschnick. Tropical Storm Arthur is expected to bring heavy rainfall to Louisiana starting tonight into tomorrow. Jeff Palermo has more.
5: The system reached tropical storm strength Wednesday morning, but meteorologist Andy Tingler with the National Weather Service in Lake Charles says Arthur is disorganized and unlikely to strengthen any further, but residents could still expect heavy downpours.
6: The street flooding and just general flooding of like around the rivers and stuff like that is the biggest concern with this event.
5: And he says some areas have already seen flooding.
6: Been over a foot of rain from around the DeRidder area through portions of central Louisiana, and this is just going to add to the total as the system comes through.
5: Expect heavy rainfall Thursday into Friday. I'm Jeff Palermo.
4: 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Reduce speeds, turn on headlights, and allow for extra driving time. They say avoid driving into standing water or using cruise control during inclement weather. 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
1: Goodness gracious, the amount of waste, fraud, and abuse in our country.
0: It's a lot.
1: That is being exposed on a daily basis. More out of Minnesota than any other state in the union. Here's another story out of Minnesota.
0: Okay.
1: More than 7,700 fake or stolen identities were allegedly used to enroll ghost students in state colleges.
0: 7,700 fake students enrolled into college.
1: Not students seeking an education.
0: No, a stolen identity.
1: Right.
0: Creating fake students.
1: Right. Fake tuition bills and fake financial aid. And these fraudsters, they signed up for the classes, and then they stayed enrolled long enough to trigger the financial aid payments. Then they collected the taxpayer money, and then they disappeared, thus the ghost students.
0: And so the students actually never show up to class.
1: Right.
0: Because they don't exist.
1: And it's not even just brick-and-mortar classrooms. There are online classes where these folks are filling, like, for example, if there are 50 seats in an online class, that all 50 seats fill up in 2 minutes. 50 seats, 2 minutes.
0: And then there's actually no real students in the class.
1: Well, like in this one example, there were two legitimate students actually participated in the class. The other 48 were completely fraudsters.
0: Wow.
1: Not legitimate students. I mean, and the result is you've got about $12.5 million of taxpayer money just in Minnesota that has been improperly distributed.
0: And the question is, how many people were doing this? Was this one or two people doing this? Because it wouldn't take a whole bunch.
1: This is just one location.
0: Just one location.
1: One university. And look, the thing is, a lot of folks say, well, it's just $12.5 million. I mean,
0: what
1: that's kind
0: idiot
1: of a round
0: saying that?
1: Well,
0: what
1: no,
0: moron
1: but some,
0: is saying that, oh,
1: folks,
0: it's just a little. Oh, it's just, come on.
1: But some people will say that. And I will say to those folks who say,
0: pull
1: you
0: your
1: know,
0: head out of your butt? Is
1: no,
0: that what you're
1: no,
0: gonna
1: no.
0: Because that's what I'd say to those folks.
1: What they will say is, well, what about all the corporate welfare in the billions of dollars that go to the fat cats?
0: Two wrongs don't make a right.
1: Okay.
0: That's what I'd say. Just because you think there's somebody else doing something wrong doesn't mean you have the right to do something wrong. And in the end, they're stealing money from you, the taxpayer.
1: Well, yeah.
0: Pull your head out of your butt and start thinking about things.
1: But see, that's why every dollar, this is why, you know, even for you on the left, you know, you lament about rich people and how, you know, they're, you know, they have their inheritance and their yachts and their, you know, caviar, whatever your idea of being rich is.
0: Your envy, okay.
1: But every dollar that is lost to fraud is lost. Every dollar that's lost to fraud comes from someone who got up early, who worked two jobs, ran a business, paid their taxes.
0: Fraud is not coming from the rich and powerful. Fraud is coming from you. It's taking from you.
1: Yes. And that's really that's the real issue here.
0: That's a real issue.
1: And that's why somebody needs to stand up. Stand up for all the little folks like you and me, like all of our listeners.
0: Yeah.
1: You know, because...
0: And start throwing these fraudsters in jail. It's not enough to say, hey, there was fraud. We need those people to go to jail for a very long time.
1: Because every dollar that's wasted is a dollar that's unavailable for a classroom.
0: Right.
1: A road.
0: Right.
1: A public safety initiative. Tax relief.
0: Speaking of government spending, let's dig deep.
2: Working in a coal mine, going down, down, down. Working in a coal mine.
0: So one of the things that you'll notice Democrats do is they tell you how much money they're spending on a problem. And if the problem's gotten worse, they say we need more spending. Remember Joe Biden was like, "Oh, we need more spending for the border, right? We got to spend more money."
1: Oh yeah.
0: And they demand more government funding for different projects or causes. And any problem that gets worse, their tendency is to say, "Hey, we got to have more money spent on that." But the question is that true? Do things improve if you just simply spend more money on it? There's a new study out that says no. RioClear Investigations did a study of spending by city governments across the country. It looked at cities with at least 500,000 people. That's the 38 largest cities in the United States in total, okay? In the last 10 years, those 38 cities have cumulatively raised their spending by 18%. Okay? Their city budgets have gone up by 18% in the last 10 years. But that increased spending didn't lead to improved outcomes for the people living in those cities. Let me quote from the report. The cities that boosted their spending the most were, on average, no more or less likely to see measurable progress in reducing homelessness, lowering violent crime rates, tackling income inequality, improving rent affordability, and more. So you can spend all this much money, but are you actually doing any good with it?
1: Well, we use the example of the Great Society programs of 1964, which was essentially a war on poverty.
0: Right.
1: And we've spent, what, over $1 trillion since then?
0: More than that.
1: And at the same time, the poverty rate today is the same as it was, relatively speaking, now, as it was in 1964. Now,
0: right.
1: I do believe that Americans, in terms of what qualifies as poverty in this country.
0: It definitely has changed. And we don't take into effect the government benefits that people are receiving when we consider that they are poor. But the point is, we would have wiped out, we were on course to wipe out poverty in the United States of America without government intervention. And instead, we just prolonged it. This report, California, San Jose, California, saw its violent crime rate increase by 50% from 2017 to 2024, even after it doubled its police budget. So they're double the spending on police, and the crime rate still doesn't go down. They wrote, from 2017 to 2026, the public workforces of large cities grew faster than their populations. There were at least 12 cities that added new municipal jobs, even though their populations dropped. In an extreme example, Memphis added more than 1,000 public jobs, even though the city lost more than 40,000 residents. Why do you need 1,000 more city employees when you've got 40,000 fewer people to serve?
1: Yeah, no. Look, if all the problems and challenges in this world
0: right.
1: could be solved by throwing money at it.
0: Yeah.
1: I mean, wouldn't we have solved most everything?
0: With $34 trillion in federal debt. Yeah, I would think so.
1: You know, what has to happen, you have to have good ideas, number one. I mean, that's
0: step one. You have to have good execution of those ideas.
1: You have to have qualified, competent individuals to execute the plan.
0: So the report talked about homelessness spending in Seattle. Quote, a state audit released in April found that the Homelessness Authority overspent its $200 million annual budget by $45 million, with portions of the money completely unaccounted for or spent on administrative expenses the city never improved. The study found out it's not how much you spend. It's more about what you're doing. For policing, are you surging officers into high crime areas? Are you prosecuting criminals? For homelessness, are you dealing with drug addiction and mental health problems? Are you putting in policies that encourage homelessness or discourage homelessness? Are you spending more money on government bureaucratic bloat, or are you making sure the money you're spending is doing the most good? It's not about the dollar amount you spend. It's not about, like, we got to spend more to solve the problem. It's about actually solving the problem.
1: Yeah, there's no amount of money that will overcome stupid.
0: We say all the time, the best-run cities are the ones that do the basics well. That doesn't mean you have to increase spending. It means you have to be smart and efficient with the money you do spend. And that's where a lot of our local leaders are letting us all down. And we as voters have got to stop voting for incompetence and automatic increased spending. We got to stop because it's not working. We'll be back.
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0: You know, some folks are just popping vitamins every morning and nothing's happening.
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0: 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I'm Stephen Parr with Louis R. Abalone.
1: You know, subcontractors, tradespeople in the construction industry are among the most hardest working people on the planet.
2: Yeah.
1: They get up early. They stay late. I mean, they work in unbearable conditions oftentimes. And, you know, the pay sometimes is pretty good. But for a lot of these subcontractors, you know, what you think you're going to make on a job is contingent on a lot of conditions. And even if you get past all of those conditions, you know, inflation, cost overruns, inefficiencies, you know, unexpected delays, even if you get past all of that.
3: Yeah.
1: Now you got to get paid. Collecting your money is like the one of the final hurdles in order to keep your construction subcontracting business afloat.
3: Sure.
1: And here's what's so, I don't know if you want to call it ironic, but many of the subcontractors who built, or I guess there's a grand opening now of the Obama Presidential Center in Chicago.
3: Yeah.
1: But many of the subcontractors who helped build the nearly 20-acre campus say they're facing financial ruin because they haven't been paid.
3: Yeah.
1: They have not been paid. One of the reasons why is that overall the construction costs are over $1 billion. They were expected to be somewhere in the neighborhood of $700 to $800 million. So we're talking about a cost overrun of nearly $300 million.
3: That sounds about right for Barack Obama.
1: And I'm just saying, as someone who has worked in the construction industry, when money runs out, right, or when it runs over, right, the budget is completely shot.
3: Right.
1: Getting paid is a, I mean, it's a lot of work.
3: It's hard.
1: You got to chase it. You've got to threaten. You've got to do all threaten legal action, that is, of course.
3: So now they're having to threaten legal action against the Obama Foundation?
1: Against Barack Obama. I mean, and I thought Donald Trump was the unscrupulous, you know, uniquely unethical, uniquely dangerous person in business.
3: You don't get to build as many skyscrapers as Donald Trump has built in his career if you don't pay your subcontractors.
1: I know, but the double standard, I mean, isn't it impossible to miss here? I mean, how many of the mainstream media
3: are calling out Barack Obama for not paying his contractors?
1: Right, are going to go to Chicago and interview the plumbing subcontractor or the landscaper or, you know, whomever.
3: Hasn't gotten paid.
1: And say, hey, have you gotten paid?
3: Let's get to a bright spot.
4: I'm doing all right, getting good grades. My future's so bright, I gotta wear shades.
3: Okay, Louis, I know you're going to get tired of hearing about the World Cup by the end of next month, but there are
1: This is like the third day in a row we've talked about the World Cup.
3: But there's so... One, it's the biggest sporting event in on
1: for
3: the planet.
1: For who?
3: On the, for humans.
1: For humans, okay.
3: It is.
1: All right, fine. No, I mean, look.
3: It's the biggest sporting event on the planet. But the thing is, there's so many amazing stories coming out of this World Cup.
1: Okay.
3: All right. The Scottish fans, fans of Scotland, made their first stop in this World Cup in Boston because that's where their team's first game was. So they came across from the Atlantic,
1: That would make sense.
3: It makes a lot of sense.
1: If the game was in Boston.
3: Right, okay.
1: Those Scottish people, they're a lot smarter than they get credit for.
3: So the Scottish fans have had a huge impact on the city. Did you see the video of the Tartan Army going to a Red Sox game at Fenway? Did you see that?
1: I missed that, no.
3: Go look it up.
1: Completely.
3: The fans sang the entire game. It was amazing.
1: What are they saying?
3: They sang ABBA. They sang I Will Walk 500 Miles by the Proclaimers.
1: I like ABBA.
3: They sang songs throughout the game. And fans said it was amazing. They said they've been to hundreds of baseball games, and the ones the Scots went to was their favorite baseball game they ever went to.
1: Maybe they were drinking a little bit more
3: than
1: the others.
3: They probably were. But it's not just about the cheerings in the stands. The Scottish fans are actually having an impact on the city itself through amazing acts of charity.
1: Ah, okay.
3: Right, so a lot of the Scots stayed in Providence, just outside of Boston, because it was closer to the stadium, and they were having a hard time finding places to stay. So some local fans called the Providence Tartan Army reached out online and helped hundreds of fans find places to stay while they were in New England. So to say thanks for the hospitality, the Scots decided to donate to some area charities, like 10,000 to Hasbro Children's Hospital Cancer Unit.
1: Very nice.
3: 6,500 to Rhode Island Highlanders Pipe Band to teach children, school children, to play bagpipes. Now, some people may think that's very nice. Some people may think, hey, I don't know if we need that. But I think that's a nice charity. You're teaching kids how to play musical.
1: Oh, I think that it's an exposure to an international
3: culture
1: sound,
3: thing. Sure,
1: right?
3: Yeah. They're spending $6,500 for a mental health clinic and another $10,000 to a youth soccer program in Rhode Island. More than $30,000. So fans from another country came to Rhode Island, the Boston area in Massachusetts, up in New England, and they are giving away more than $30,000 to local charities, local groups in Boston and Providence just to say thank you for being hosts.
1: You know, but the Scots are known for their sense of community, though.
3: Oh,
1: you know?
3: Yeah, that's true.
1: Like the for family clan traditions, not,
3: right.
1: Not that kind of clan.
3: No, but the
1: local
3: the,
1: communities.
3: The pattern that's on their kilts, that pattern tells you what family they're part of. Family is very important to Scottish culture.
1: And look, they are also folks who are fans of liberty.
3: Yeah.
1: I mean, so coming to this country, it's a celebration of freedom.
3: You'll never take away our freedom, said Mel Gibson, who is an Australian.
1: Oh, that's pretty good. All right. No, I mean, I love the Scottish people.
3: And the impact they had up in New England while they were there.
1: It's a great story.
3: It was great. It was a bright spot. And well done.
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0: 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I'm Stephen Paul with Louis Saar Abalone.
1: Now, at the Obama Presidential Center, where apparently many of the subcontractors didn't get paid, folks, their families are going hungry tonight. Apparently, a lot of celebrities are going to be performing at the opening day of the presidential or the ribbon cutting of the presidential library.
0: Did any of them say they were going to cancel because it was too political?
1: No.
0: Isn't that interesting? Celebrating America, that's too political. Celebrating Barack Obama himself, not political.
1: So Bruce Springsteen, Stevie Wonder, Jennifer Hudson, The Roots, U2's Bono, lots of others. Mark Anthony, Christina Aguilera, John Legend.
0: And look, I have no problem with these groups wanting to play at Barack Obama's opening of his library. It's a presidential library. He was president of the United States of America. I have no problem with that. The problem I have is saying playing for Barack Obama is not political, but playing for the United States of America on the 4th of July, that somehow is political.
1: That's really the issue. I mean, you could vote against a president and still perform at a national celebration.
0: Yes.
1: I mean, you could separate your personal politics from your appreciation for the country. I mean, because playing for Barack Obama, I mean, what are you saying to the country?
0: Are you saying whoa?
2: Oh, wow! When I say whoa, I mean whoa!
0: Detective Caden Vangelio was on a mission. He was obsessed with finding a stolen wedding ring and spent months on his investigation. Detective Vangelio works for the Leroy, New York Police Department. He was called out earlier this year to a nursing home where a patient suffering from dementia had her wedding ring stolen. Vangelio took it on himself to go the extra mile, literally, to find it. He drove to nearby Buffalo, New York, to search pawn shops for the stolen ring, store by store. After months of searching, he finally found the ring in one pawn shop and found the bill of sale with the signature of a suspect on it. That suspect eventually turned herself in, but more importantly, the victim of her theft got her wedding ring back thanks to one officer's passion and diligence.
1: Wow, what a job.
0: What a job. Well done. May your pursuit of happiness bring you joy.
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4: News this hour from Town Hall. I'm Keith Peters in Washington. A significant development involving the agreement between the United States and Iran. President Trump signs a deal while dining at Versailles.
5: The press on hand as President Trump leaves the dinner with the French president and his wife. President Trump shouting to reporters that he has in fact signed the Memorandum of Understanding with Iran. The White House says the agreement is now in effect, which would mean the Strait of Hormuz could open.
4: Correspondent Laura Winters reporting. The deal calls for Tehran to dilute its stockpile of highly enriched uranium and waive sanctions on the country, immediately allowing Iran to sell its oil freely in a major concession from Washington. Pakistani Prime Minister Shehbaz Sharif, who helped mediate the deal to end the war, said it is taking immediate effect after leaders from both countries signed it, but that there will still be a formal signing ceremony on Friday. Georgia lawmakers will not redraw the state's political maps this month after GOP Governor Brian Kemp called them into a special session to do so. Georgia's Republican State Senate President pro tempore Larry Walker III says his party rejects the governor's call for 2028 redistricting in special session.
6: We believe it would be wise to allow the judicial process to further develop in other states and evaluate how courts rule on newly adopted district maps elsewhere. With this guidance, we are confident that Georgia's new districts will ultimately withstand legal scrutiny and that Georgia will prevail in defending these maps before the courts.
4: He also said they did not have enough time to take up redistricting in the current special session. On Wall Street, the Dow down by 507 points, the S&P lower by 91. More at townhall.com.
7: In the War of 1812, our nation fought and won America's religious freedom. 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
8: 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We all of a sudden became the enemy.
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4: There's been a deadly plane crash on a southern Texas highway near the border city of Laredo. Correspondent Mike Hempen has the latest.
13: Laredo police say the plane had six people on board when it crashed Tuesday night on the Loop 20 highway near Laredo International Airport. The plane was nearly sheared in half and tipped on its side. Dashcam video on social media shows the aircraft careening down the highway, taking out a light post before coming to a stop. The crash caused chaos. People left their vehicles to frantically try to smash out the cockpit window and free those inside. First responders can be heard calling for a ladder as they tried to free a passenger trapped inside. The audio is courtesy of Zayra Garza. I'm Mike Hempen.
4: News and analysis at townhall.com. From Washington, I'm Keith Peters. Tennis's most famous sisters are returning to the court as the sport's premier major.
14: Serena and Venus Williams are bringing their doubles partnership back at Wimbledon. The All England Club has announced a doubles wildcard invitation for the Williams sisters to the tournament, which starts in less than 2 weeks. The move comes after 44-year-old Serena recently returned to competition after nearly 4 years away from professional tennis. Venus has still been competing sporadically and turned 46 on Wednesday. The Williams sisters have won 14 Grand Slam titles together in doubles, including six at Wimbledon. Their last title together at Wimbledon came a decade ago. I'm Geffen Coolball.
4: Military officials have identified all 8 people killed in this week's fiery crash of a B-52 during a test flight at Edwards Air Force Base in Southern California. The victims were between the ages of 32 and 53. More at townhall.com.
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So Ryan and I came to the decision to get life insurance when I was pregnant with our first son. He really wanted us to be taken care of if something happened to him. He provided for our family in life and also after his death. I think that would make him proud.

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1: Reason why liberals hate this show. But listen anyway. They know they're probably wrong. 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

0: Here we go. All right. Item one on the list. Upon the signing of the MOU, there's an immediate and permanent end of the war, and that specifically includes Lebanon. Now, this doesn't make any sense to me. There are 60 days or more to negotiate a deal. Therefore, before a deal is finalized, we just declared a cessation of military action permanently. And we committed to not even threatening the use of force. Why would we agree to immediately drop the most important leverage we have over the regime in advance? In advance of it, complying with the MOU requirements, whatever else is decided in 60 or so days. On top of this, we do the unthinkable. We capitulate to Iran's demand to protect Hezbollah. As I explained earlier, Hezbollah, which has brutally murdered hundreds of our fellow citizens, is essentially protected by our government in alliance with the Iranian regime and free to continue to kill Americans, Israelis, and others as the most potent terror weapon of the Iranian regime not only survives, but it is immunized. And since Israel is the only country that actually fights this enemy, their soldiers, their airmen, and whose citizens are in the direct line of fire from missile and drone attacks, nobody in their right mind would tolerate this. No amount of berating our ally or pressuring the prime minister changes anything. And I want to underscore, Hezbollah has killed our people, and we've done next to nothing, multiple presidents, to deal with Hezbollah. In and of itself, that's shameful, is it not? Israel must not and will not adhere to any such egregious capitulation. Item two, we refrain from interfering in Iran's sovereignty and they will not interfere with ours. Who believes Iran won't interfere with our internal affairs? Do we not spend tens of billions of dollars on counterterrorism against, among others, Iran? Does anybody believe Iran will drop out of its axis with China, Russia, North Korea? And how do we enforce any deal against those other countries? And if we catch them, then what? If we catch Iran interfering on our internal affairs, cyber crimes and so forth and so on, what are we going to do about it? Item four, we lift the naval blockade 30 days after the Memorandum of Understanding, which was signed on Sunday, rather than after final negotiations for a deal. That removes another major leverage we have over the regime. And we agree to remove our forces around that area within 30 days after the final agreement. We can always send our forces back, they say, but in all likelihood, we wouldn't do that, would we? Item six. Incredibly, we commit to helping create a compensation plan for the rehabilitation and economic development of Iran, while ensuring financing of at least $300 billion. We're told it will not involve any of our tax money. That's a shiny object. Who would have dreamt that after we went to war with this regime because it was within days of having a nuclear weapon, that we would have any role in helping coordinate or raise directly or indirectly one dime for this regime? The PP says they have to meet all conditions in order to receive money, and then tell us, what if they do all that? And they get what they want and then tell us to go to hell. Who among us believes us? Any of this money will go to assisting or improving the lives of the Iranian people who have no rights and are slaughtered by the tens of thousands. And in fact, innocent young kids are being executed as I speak. We're going to take a break very shortly. And I just want you to know I'm going to continue. We're about 40% of the way through. But regardless how this slush fund is collected or distributed, here we are committing to helping reconstruct the terror regime we presumably just destroyed. Besides, I have a big question. I thought we hit military structures and targets. What do they need $300 billion to rebuild civilian locations? I'll be right back. 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
1: With SRN News, I'm Keith Peters in Washington. President Trump says he signed an agreement with Iran Wednesday that U.S. officials say calls for Tehran to dilute its stockpile of highly enriched uranium and waive sanctions on the country, immediately allowing Iran to sell its oil freely in a major concession from Washington. Pakistani Prime Minister Shehbaz Sharif, who helped mediate the initial deal to end the war, said it is taking immediate effect after leaders from both countries signed it, but that there will still be a formal signing ceremony on Friday. The Federal Reserve kept its key rate unchanged Wednesday, yet nearly half the central bank's policymakers said they could support a rate hike later this year, an unexpectedly aggressive outcome that would disappoint President Trump and suggest heightened concerns about persistent inflation. This is SRN News.
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1: Let's continue here. Item 7. Get this. We commit as a nation to not only lifting all sanctions we have on the regime, but we commit to helping lift all other sanctions, including by the UN, the IAEA of the UN, and all other primary and secondary sanctions on Iran. That's what it says. I'm quoting from it. So we are now working in the service of the regime with other countries and before the international organizations in this regard. Item 8. I quote, Iran reiterates that it will never produce nuclear weapons, unquote. We, quote, have agreed that the fate of enriched material and the fate of the other mutually agreed nuclear-related items, including Iran's nuclear needs, will be dealt with in the final issue. May I ask you a question? Why isn't this issue number one, Mr. Producer? Number eight? Number eight? That said, this actually says nothing. All the relief and other commitments, some which is immediate or in 30 days, comes before any serious effort to lay out with details and specifics the manner in which the nuclear program will be permanently ended and enriched uranium will be destroyed. Now, they're talking about degrading the uranium. This was supposed to be the core of everything. That is, to remove it and destroy it, or destroy it in place, not degrade it. At best, it does not go beyond broad slogans. Now, it seems to me, again, this should have been number one, and we should have had a great deal of detail. Item 9, we agree not to strengthen our forces in the region pending a final agreement. We agree not to impose any new sanctions on Iran, thereby surrendering yet more leverage over the regime, as far as I'm concerned. Item 10, as I go through the points, I just keep shaking my head. Here, with the signing of the MOU, we agree to immediately issue waivers of exports of Iranian crude oil, petrol products, all related services, banking, insurance, transportation, and the like. In other words, the Iranian regime is back in business immediately before any final deal. Billions and billions will now flow into the regime. Item 11. In addition, quote, frozen or restricted funds and assets of Iran will be released and made fully available, unquote. Now, there's also a section at the end of the MOU that says, you know, certain parts of these articles, some of which I read to you, of course, would become effective upon compliance. And so there's sort of a contradiction in this that says immediate and then effective upon compliance. So that's something, if we ever get somebody on the program, I'm going to ask them to help straighten out. But it's not really what somebody's opinion is. These things have to be in writing, right? And even then, they're not going to adhere to them, are they? What's not in this arrangement? Not a word about ballistic missiles, the single most destructive weapon Iran has and has used, and which have the capability of killing tens of thousands and destroying cities if launched in a wave. This is a grave capitulation to the regime. I don't think we could get that from them, so I think we gave up on it. I also think this $300 billion slush fund, or whatever we want to call it, I suspect that came up as an alternative to their demand for reparations. Otherwise, why bring it up at all? We all know none of that money is going to go into the economy or to help the people there. All that money will go towards the regime, and it will go towards arming the regime. In 2015, the president wrote an op-ed saying basically the same thing about the money that would be released to Iran. And in this respect, they overlap, and I don't like it. Not a word about promoting and funding terrorism and terror groups. And by the way, let's say there was a whole sentence on it. I have no illusions the regime's terrorism and terror funding will not be curtailed under any circumstances. Now, they may follow this, whatever this is, during the course of the Trump presidency, but I sure as hell have no expectation that they will follow it thereafter. Not a word about the Iranian people. Not a word, who we promised to help at the outset. We promised. They're abandoned, I think. Not a word about the regime paying reparations to our country, to the Arab countries, to Israel, for the massive damage caused by their ballistic missiles and other missiles. You see, they're downplaying ballistic missiles now, but oddly enough, a couple of weeks ago, I was told that that was a big concern of the Arab countries, that they weren't hit with ballistic missiles. That is, their whole oil infrastructure and the impact that could have on the entire world. But now it's downplayed. I don't get it. I get it. In order to get a deal, you got to make a deal. But I don't like it. So I'm hoping during the next 60 days, this MOU requires serious changes, and those will happen, if not an outright abandonment. Now, do yourselves a little favor. Play a little game. If you don't physically write it down, mentally try and write it down. Keep in mind the politicians, the podcasters, the so-called influencers who have no influence, who are all gung-ho, who insist that you shut up, who insist that you're undermining the president, who insist that you will be responsible if we lose a midterm election, even though you'll have nothing to do with that, neither will I, but that's okay. Keep in mind those who tag you with the line that you wanted troops and boots on the ground when nobody does. Or you supported forever war when, in fact, we're the ones who support ending this war that has been a 47-year forever war. Keep in mind who says what and who doesn't have the guts to speak up. Some of them are on talk radio. Some of them are on television. A lot of them are online. So you need to be discerning. Christopher Ruddy is the CEO and founder of Newsmax. And he writes here, President Trump was right to call reports of a $300 billion reconstruction fund for Iran fake news. He should keep calling them that until the idea is dead, buried, and impossible to revive under another name. He says Vice President Vance has sought to reassure skeptics about the plan. The vice president said the Iranians are not receiving any cash and no funds are being released for simply signing a deal or attending a meeting. Vance then said, he wrote, that economic benefits would flow only if Tehran meets its obligations under a future agreement. He says that's better than a blank check, but it suggests a $300 billion is still in the works and part of the memorandum of understanding that starts a 60-day ceasefire. Here's the central question, writes Christopher Ruddy. Why should Iran receive access to any reconstruction fund, let alone one with $300 billion? This is what everybody wants to know. And then when you bring it up, oh, that's fake. That's not what we mean. That's not what's happening. That word or that phrase, $300 billion, shouldn't even be in this deal. He says the floater proposal makes no sense. Worse, it is dangerous. It would reward a maniacal regime not for reforming, not for compensating its victims, not for abandoning terror as an instrument of statecraft. It would reward Iran for surviving.
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1: Francois Ben. I have better access to the public view than most people do. And I can tell from the past several weeks, it's victory that you wanted. And when I've been briefed, I've been told basically that we can't achieve it for 4,000 different reasons. You know, we've had very difficult wars with very difficult enemies. Different kinds of wars. And there have always been ways to win them to victory. So we can't have woke right types going on and on against forever wars, and yet so many of them are responsible for them. I don't want a forever war. Iran wants a forever war. I feel it's time to end this once and for all. Well, my view has not won out, has it? We'll be right back.
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0: The truth is, folks, only intelligent broadcasters, podcasters, will go through an agreement and question it. Doesn't mean they disagree with it. In my case, I disagree with multiple items, but they'll go through and ask questions. Like, how does this work? And why is this money in here? And why is this being opened up immediately? Or why are we able to rely on the truth of what these people say? Not just today and tomorrow, but a year, 5 years, 10 years from now. So if you're the least bit curious or inquisitive, the least bit, you're going to share these issues with you and you're going to ask questions about them. If you start attacking everybody who's questioning it and asking questions, even though you know those people are very pro-Trump and they've supported Trump and they've defended Trump through thick and thin, then there's something wrong with them. And it could be many things. Number one, they're not smart. Number two, they don't give a damn. Number three, they only see things through slogans and bumper stickers. And number four, they're not serious about you, the audience. They have no respect for you. You see this in various places in communication. Don't worry about it. Everything's going to work out. That's not how we serious individuals think. What are we celebrating on July 4th? 250 years of what? Of slavish agreement with everything the government does? Or even everything Republicans do? Or everything a public figure does? Of course not. Of course not. And so if you're relatively mature and adult about these things, you go through them, you ask questions, you want to know about them, and you reach your own conclusion. And if you disagree with somebody who you love, like your wife or a husband, or who you tremendously admire, like a senator or kind of the president, or a professor, if you're in a class or something like that, you respectfully raise the issues. And by the way, there have been occasions when I've done exactly this, where minds have been changed. And that includes two presidents. Because they start to think about it. Because maybe they haven't heard the advice. Now, there are people who negotiated this deal. I have respect for all of them. One of them is a good friend of mine. But I disagree. It's not because I hate them or distrust them or so forth and so on. But there are those who have, they feel like a vested interest in these things. And I don't mean financially. I just mean a vested interest because they've spent so much time on it and they're in love with it or they embrace it. They believe it's the very best they can do. I get it. But that doesn't mean that we shouldn't look at it with a fresh set of eyes. This is why we talk about free speech, right? This is why we talk about not brainwashing people so they can acquire knowledge. That's who we are. That's what we do. Whether some people like it or not. We're not going to be, threatened into silence or intimidated or anything of that sort. Because here's the truth. You ready? Write it down. June 17, 2026. Old Mark said that the Iranian regime will violate any agreement they sign with us. Any and every agreement they sign with us. It's just a matter of time. Write it down. You know what, Mr. Producer? I'd bet $1 million on that if there was some kind of a betting form. You'd take it too. Everybody would. So that's the reality. If you missed out in gold in 2020, if you missed the rally just last year, it's not too late, you know. Right now, gold is sitting at about 15-20% off its all-time highs earlier in the year. So you can buy it at a great price, a discount right now, because the fundamentals that drove gold over $5,000 an ounce, they are still there. 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
8: News this hour from Town Hall. I'm Keith Peters in Washington. President Trump says any benefits tied to the new agreement with Iran would come with conditions. Willie Nelson reports from the White House.
9: President Trump is discussing a proposed investment fund tied to the new memorandum of understanding between the United States and Iran.
10: We're not doing anything. We're not putting up money. Only if they're doing things right. If they're doing things right. If people want to invest, they can invest. But they had this $300 million fund. It's only $300 million fund. It's only if they're doing things right.
9: Under the proposal, any investment would come from Gulf countries, not American taxpayers. Willie Nelson, The White House.
8: The government has emptied an Everglades detention center.
11: All of the immigration detainees at the South Florida detention center known as Alligator Alcatraz have been transferred to other facilities. That's according to the Department of Homeland Security. Spokesperson Laura Biss cited concerns about hurricane season in an email that came just before government meteorologists confirmed the first tropical storm of the 2026 Atlantic season had formed in the Gulf. DHS did not say how many detainees were moved or where they're headed or whether the center was closing permanently. The ACLU and other organizations have been pressing for the tent facility in the Everglades to be shut down. I'm Jennifer King.
8: Tropical Storm Arthur is the first of the Atlantic season and threatens the southern United States with dangerous flash flooding. The National Hurricane Center announced the storm Wednesday and said Arthur would skirt over the Gulf Coast with heavy rain through Friday.
2: It also formed amid days of heavy rain that has been drenching southern Texas. It was a rough day on Wall Street, with the Dow down by 507 points, the NASDAQ dropping by 354, with the S&P 500 index lower by 91 points. Oil around $76 a barrel. More at townhall.com.
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12: The ticker tape parade up the Canyon of Heroes, stretching from Battery Park City at the very bottom of Manhattan to City Hall, where a ceremony will be held, complete with Alicia Keys performing. That's according to team owner James Dolan and Mayor Mamdani presenting players with the keys to the city. He says Knicks fans like him have been waiting forever for this.
13: It may well be the largest parade in New York City history.
12: The ticker tape parade for the new NBA champions will be a first. When the team won the title in 70 and 73, they weren't honored like this. Julie Walker, New York.
2: Prosecutors have charged the chief engineer of the cargo ship Dolly in connection with the 2024 collapse of Baltimore's Francis Scott Key Bridge. News and analysis at townhall.com. From Washington, I'm Keith Peters. Despite an endless stream of options and competition for eyeballs, significant numbers of basketball and hockey fans tuned in to view the culmination of their sports this year.
14: The New York Knicks' 94-90 victory over the San Antonio Spurs to capture their first NBA title in 53 years averaged 24.5 million viewers on ABC and ESPN, making it the most-watched Game 5 since 1998. The audience peaked at 33 million. The finals averaged 20.6 million, according to Nielsen, the highest since ABC and ESPN started carrying it in 2003. In hockey, the NHL says the Stanley Cup playoffs were the most watched on record in the U.S. with an average of 1.8 million viewers. That's an increase of 68% over last year. I'm Geffen Coolball.
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0: Hello, America. 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Our number, 877-381-3811, 877-381-3811. Cal Thomas is one of the biggest columnists in the country, and he's been at it for decades. And he is a steady, principled force, and I'm just thankful he's out there. And I've not read this to myself yet, but I'm going to read it to you. Trump's Iran agreement, a bad deal for the civilized world, he says. The title is President Makes Deal with the Devil. President Trump's interim peace plan with Iran, which has partially opened the Strait of Hormuz and sent oil prices tumbling, but not yet gas prices, may be good for the short term, that is, the midterms. The long term, however, it's not the best interest of the United States, Europe, or the rest of the civilized world. This is Cal Thomas. Iran's past performance on keeping its word is a guarantee of its future performance. What about these proxies Iran has been supporting? If Iran doesn't cheat on the deal, which is a distinct possibility, they can always find help elsewhere. I often bypass the chattering classes, he writes, diplomats and world leaders to consider the thoughts of an old friend who knows more about the Iranian mindset than anyone else I know. He's a former Israeli diplomat, Yoram Edinger. In Mr. Edinger's latest newsletter, he reminds people who have forgotten and instructs people who never knew that the true Iranian mindset looks like and how it contrasts with Western thinking. Mr. Edinger calls the negotiated deal irreconcilable and self-destructive. The full version can be read here. What follows is my edited version that cuts to the heart of this bad deal. While the Ayatollah's negotiators benefit from a marathon-like state of mind, Western negotiators are severely undermined by their sprint-like state of mind, which is prone to impatience. We saw that on full display as the president was visibly overeager to achieve an agreement, writes Cal Thomas. Mr. Edinger continues, contrary to the Ayatollah's concept of negotiation, the Western concept assumes good faith. It underscores reconciliation and peaceful coexistence, with both sides making concessions. This sounds a little bit like one of my opening monologues over the weekend, doesn't it, Rich? However, and this is key, he says the Ayatollah concept of negotiation since the 7th century is an extension of warfare by other means. This is a tactical pause, not a final outcome. Its ideology transcends financial and diplomatic considerations. They exploit agreements, then discard them when circumstances change. It's 100%. We've talked about this over and over again. Cal writes, Mr. Trump has dangled the carrot of prosperity before the regime after using the stick of bombs. Does he really believe dictators who murdered thousands of their own people and believe Allah wants them to continue attacking the infidels would succumb to materialistic enticements? Yes, Iran's military has been weakened, but as mentioned, they take the long view. They will also likely get help rebuilding from China, Russia, and North Korea. This is all common sense, because those dictatorial countries also hate America. Iran's record of broken promises includes misleading International Atomic Energy Agency inspectors who sought to learn whether Iran was enriching uranium to a level where it could make a nuclear weapon. The deal Mr. Trump made will likely include an agreement allowing inspectors to return to the country, yet this is like the vice squad raiding a house of ill repute and getting a promise from the madam to cease what is going on upstairs. After they leave, it will be business as usual. And so it is. Most likely will be with Iran and the deal it signs. It might as well be written in disappearing ink. Cal Thomas goes on, the president will get what he wants in time for the elections. But will he get what the world needs? Based on Iran's past performance, it's highly unlikely. And the world will be worse off for it. This is why such things have been called a deal with the devil, because the devil always comes out on top. Now that's very, very strong. But it's from people who've been around a little bit, who've seen these deals with Iran for 50 years. We've seen presidents come and go. And we've seen every damn one of them be snookered. Cal Thomas is a great patriot on top of everything else, I might add. So let's take a look here. Bear with me, folks. Hold on, Mr. Producer. Hold on. Oh, my goodness. What did I do? Well, let's do this. Can I take a little break now, or is it too early? Okay, it's too early, you're telling me? Okay, we'll be right back.
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14: Basics. How many of you trust Iran, the regime there? How many of you? None of you. None of you. How many of you trust Hezbollah? None of you. Now, if Hezbollah keeps shooting missiles into Israel, I assume they're going to want to keep shooting missiles into Israel, right? This is why we call them terrorists. This is why Iran is a terrorist regime. There's a fundamental disconnect. Different wavelengths here. Completely. So they're not fighting it properly, and they should get it over with, the president says.

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2: With SRN News, I'm Jason Walker. Pakistan says the deal to end the war in Iran is taking, quote, immediate effect after both sides have signed it, but there will still be the formal signing ceremony coming up Friday. A Pakistani official says the U.S. and Iran had already signed the agreement. Leaders of the G7 summit have backed President Trump's agreement with Iran to open the Strait of Hormuz and extend the ceasefire. French President Emmanuel Macron says it is a very good deal, noting it could stabilize the region and benefit economies. Federal Reserve keeping its key rate unchanged Wednesday, yet nearly half the central bank's policymakers say they would support a rate hike coming up later next year. And heavy losses Wednesday on Wall Street. This is SRN News.
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0: starting to see some pushback. People who are actually feel free to give an honest opinion about what they see taking place. Obviously, I'm doing it. But you see Ben Domenech, who's a wonderful, smart guy. Trey Gowdy did today as well. Our buddy Brian Kilmeade, he has as well. Ben Shapiro has as well. Josh Hammer, I could list a long list of individuals. I see Lindsey Graham has endorsed the deal after being briefed by envoy Stephen Witkoff. So he's all in on the deal. You can see General Jack Keane. He's not. He's troubled by it. Mark Thiessen's not. And there's a lot of other voices out there. You listen to everybody. Draw your own conclusion. In fact, I would encourage you, even before that, read the 14 points. They're now available. You can go to CBS News or other places. They're available just as I went through them. And make up your own mind. And you don't have to be an expert on the Ayatollah Khomeini and his writings, Islamic government, a.k.a. his Mein Kampf, because you've seen what they do. From the hostages they took when Reagan, when Carter was in office and Reagan came in, to the slaughters, the Hezbollah slaughtering our people. I think that's one of the things that bothers me most. I see people going online, and when I talk about Hezbollah or somebody else does, they act like we want a forever war, we're just standing up for Israel. Well, of course we're defending Israel. They're an ally. We defend our allies. We also defend Taiwan and Ukraine and other things. I know that's weird for the Putinoids and their hemorrhoids. I know that's weird for the Qatariites and their American lapdogs with their hundreds of billions of dollars, and now trillions, apparently, they're pouring into our country. Thank you so much. They can shove their money. All the terrorism that they have funded over the years. We live in uncertain and chaotic times, but the Bible has been proven right about every major turning point in human history. I've told you about Hagee Ministries, truly, in my view, the greatest, just the greatest, and Pastor John Hagee. I'm telling you, one of the nicest and most intelligent, most compassionate people I've ever met. Pastor John Hagee's urgent new book. This is a very important book. I have it right here. God's Prophetic Clock. God's Prophetic Clock shows how today's madness lines up exactly with the signs Scripture gave us for the end of the age. Rapid increase in knowledge, widespread deception, moral collapse, and a world rushing toward its final chapter. Even look at this MOU, for crying out loud. This book from Hagee Ministries lays out God's timeline with stunning clarity. The real question is, when the clock strikes midnight, will you be ready or caught completely off guard? This may be one of the most important books you read in your lifetime. Order God's Prophetic Clock today at JHM, that's John Hagee Ministries, jhm.org/Levin. L-E-V-I-N, that's jhm.org/L-E-V-I-N, or this special line set up just for my audience, 855-694-9647, again, 855-694-9647, tell them Mark Levin sent you, again, jhm.org/L-E-V-I-N, or call 855-694-9647, let me tell you. You're going to be very glad you did. Is the Bible being fulfilled before your eyes? Really get this great book and prepare yourself. 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And the Hagee Ministries, which founded and supports Christians United for Israel, CUFI, they're having a very big event this summer. It'll be my honor to my family's honored to be there as well. And this is just such an inspiring event. It's such an inspiring ministry. Because Jews and Christians alike, interact easily, spiritually, happily, It's just a fantastic ministry and a fantastic place. So again, check out God's Prophetic Clock. This book is very important. Call 855-694-9647. Now, the funny thing about things like we've been talking about for the last 2 hours mostly, and for weeks, the Iranians, the MOU, Hezbollah, and so forth and so on. You see, when you argue what I'm arguing, it literally takes time for it to play out. Maybe it's a month, maybe it's 10 months, maybe it's 5 years, maybe it's 10 years, maybe it's next year. It takes time for it to play out. If, on the other hand, you're a cheerleader for the agreement, there's no time for anything to play out. You get a signature, and you declare victory. And I'm talking about the mouthpieces all over our society, on the internet, TV, radio. We got the greatest deal of deals, right? And then 5 years go by, or 3 years go by, or 2 months go by, or 10 years. And then you realize, no, the enemy is the enemy. No matter what we signed with them, no matter what we tried to do with them, they remained the enemy. They just didn't change for us, no matter the beating that they took. But then all those people who declared victory when the document is signed, they're either gone or they deceive you. Like I said 5 years ago, when they never said anything. They never said anything. Or if they said anything, they said the wrong thing. That's the nature of the beast. So those of us, most of us who've actually gone through this, and we know what we're dealing with, not just from observation and our national experience, but from more, having studied it. And we're raising the red flag of alarm and so forth and so on. We're not going to win this battle. We are not going to win this battle. So it shouldn't matter what we have to say then, does it? We're not going to win this battle. I'll be right back.
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7: News this hour from Town Hall. I'm Jason Walker. Pakistan says the deal to end the war in Iran is taking immediate effect after both sides signed it unofficially earlier in the day, but there will be a formal signing ceremony on Friday. In the meantime, leaders of the G7 summit have backed President Trump's agreement with Iran to open the Strait of Hormuz and extend that ceasefire. French President Emmanuel Macron calls it a very good deal. Tropical Storm Arthur forming off the Gulf Coast of Texas, becoming the first named storm of the Atlantic hurricane season.
8: A lot of the winds have already been occurring along portions of the coast of Texas and Louisiana. And there's also been a lot of heavy rainfall that's kind of preceded both the development of the storm and the center of the storm. And that rainfall is likely to continue, but it's also going to shift further to the east across parts of the southeast U.S. As the storm weakens.
7: National Hurricane Center forecaster Dan Brown. President Trump abruptly calling off a confirmation hearing for his pick to lead the intelligence community Wednesday, drawing severe condemnation from the Democrats as the Senate Intelligence Committee was just a few hours away from starting the questioning of Jay Clayton. However, Louisiana Republican Senator John Kennedy says in delaying the confirmation hearing, the president is acting very aggressively to make his wishes clear.
9: I think he feels very strongly, whether you agree or disagree with him, that on two things, in particular, number one, he wants Mr. Pulte to be over there for a while. And number two, he wants the SAVE Act passed.
7: Military officials identifying the eight people killed in this week's crash of a B-52. They include four active duty, one reservist, and three civilians. More on these stories, townhall.com.
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7: A serial killer getting life in prison.
15: Relatives of eight women murdered by New York's Gilgo Beach serial killer Rex Uhrman laid into him Wednesday before he was sentenced to life in prison without parole. Melissa Bartholomew's sister Amanda Funderburg recounted how Uhrman called her to taunt her about sexually assaulting and killing her sister. Uhrman, addressing the court in a low voice, said, "I am responsible for all that was said in this room." The judge asking, "Are you at least a little sorry?" The Long Island father, who had gone on undetected, nodded and appeared to mouth yes to the judge, who said, "You are disgusting, a despicable man, if you are a man at all." Julie Walker, New York.
7: Rough week. Three different models of aircraft coming down and crashes and killing 21 people in Missouri, California, and Texas. That has been up now to federal investigations in all three of those cases. Breaking news and analysis, townhall.com. Senator Bernie Sanders is proposing a plan to give Americans ownership stakes in the nation's largest artificial intelligence companies. More from Bob Agnew.
16: Sanders' legislation would impose a one-time 50% tax on the stock of major AI companies and place those shares into a sovereign wealth fund to be overseen by an independent commission. Sanders estimates the fund would be worth roughly $7 trillion and provide annual payments to Americans. While the idea of public ownership of AI companies has been backed by President Trump and AI executives, Sanders' proposal goes far beyond that, with the public having decision-making power over the companies. Bob Agnew reporting.
7: NVIDIA CEO Jensen Huang says society has no choice but to change in the advent of AI. He says he's been very optimistic about the technology's potential to rapidly change our society. More on these stories at townhall.com.
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19: 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I'm Kevon Bordelon. 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
20: He's here. He's here. 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
0: Hello, America. Mark Levin here. Our number, 877-381-3811, 877-381-3811. Well, you know what? We've had a full board for like an hour. And so we better go to the callers, and we'll let you have your input on this. Let us start from the top and go to the bottom. Ed, Las Vegas, Nevada. How are you, Ed?
21: I'm fine, thank you.
0: Yeah, go right
21: I'm
0: ahead,
21: I'm a
0: please.
21: Long-term fan.
0: Thank you.
21: I'm a long-term fan, and I'd like to offer this idea regarding the conduct of the Iran war. We are entering the era of top-down warfare. And we need to embrace it. If a nation's leaders initiate the killing of another nation's citizens in cold blood, those leaders will be selectively taken out life for life from the top down. Israel has demonstrated this approach against Iran and against Hezbollah, and the U.S. has taken out terrorist leaders. I think we need to make this practice explicit. From now on,
0: well, we can't make it explicit because we actually have a federal law that makes it illegal. Most of those leaders that were killed by the Israelis, probably for that reason, or they were killed with air power, not assassins per se.
21: Yes, but at the direction of the leaders of the enemy, basically. And yes, it has to be passed by Congress or pushed by the American people. But I think this would bring an end to warfare in general.
0: Well, it hasn't. They took out the leadership in Iran. They've taken out the leadership in Hezbollah. They've taken out the leadership with Hamas. Hezbollah hasn't been disarmed. Israel's been forced to pull back. Hamas hasn't been disarmed. Israel's been forced to pull back, yet they've killed all their leadership. I just don't think it's that simple. I think it's helpful, but I don't think that's the end-all and be-all.
21: Well, certainly you have a good point. The thing is, going forward, if this is made explicit, then these leaders have to think twice about taking lives.
0: Yeah, but what if we're dealing with leaders who are prepared to do that, like a Khomeini, like the leadership in Iran? They don't believe that death is the end. They believe they're going to go to a better world. I'm just telling you what's in their writings. They're going to go to. They're going to have 72 virgins and so forth and so on. They believe that it's actually a better way. And that's why you have suicide bombers.
21: All right. Well, we have to make sure that the leaders become extinct.
0: All right, I got you. Ed, thanks for the call, my friend. Do call back. I appreciate you. Let's go to Robbie, San Diego, California, on the Mark Levin app. How are you?
22: Hey, good, Mark. How are you doing?
0: I'm okay. Thank you.
22: Okay. First of all, I want to really thank you for taking the lead on posing this MOU and associated problems with it by really laying out how how dangerous this deal is.
0: In the end, it's not going to matter. But, you know, I do what I do because I believe in it.
22: Okay. I hope it will matter. I just wanted to make a couple quick points. One is that I believe that if this deal goes through, that it will be disastrous for the Republicans in the midterms. Certainly, I believe losing the House and likely losing the Senate, and would define to a significant degree, not totally, President Trump's legacy, whether for the better or for the worse. And the second point is that there is a way, I believe, to defeat the Iranian regime through the Operation Inherent Resolve model that General Dan Cain and President Trump used to defeat the ISIS caliphate in Iraq early on in presidents.
0: Now, what particularly do you mean by that?
22: Like, for example, looking at the Kurdish allies and other allies, arming them, that's something that should be done
0: But we've been bad-mouthing now the Kurdish allies because Erdogan doesn't like them. They've been accused of stealing weapons. I said accused. And, of course, we didn't arm the Iranian people. I feel this is a big mistake. As I've said repeatedly, Reagan did it on four or five continents. And it's a great effect. And you don't have to put your own boots on the ground. And I notice all the people who talk about we don't want to send in soldiers. That's fine. I get that. I agree. But why aren't we arming the people on the ground? And they never ask and they don't care because they're unserious. They're just looking for reasons not to do what Trump did in June and what he did in February. And it's these very same woke Reich types who are now so bizarrely criticizing those who supported Donald Trump from the earliest moments on what he's trying to do. We're now saying, see, we were right, you were wrong. No, you were wrong the whole time, and you're still wrong. Anyway, go ahead.
22: Yeah, so the problem is President Trump said today that it looks like he couldn't beat Iran in this, basically this war of attrition, that they would hold on to power. But if they take it a few steps, like they take over peripheral cities in Iran and, you know, access the, like, IRGC, stockpiles of weapons, and
0: let me just put it to you this way. None of us are really that expert at it, but I will tell you, you know that old line, if there's a will, there's a way?
22: Yes.
0: We're spending hundreds of billions of dollars on defense, on intelligence, on counterterrorism. If there's a will, there's a way. You understand what I'm saying?
22: Exactly, and that's why I said the Operation Inherent Resolve example, because there were very few American casualties, and America defeated the caliphate, which is an entire country.
0: I'll tell you what I fear when I listen to these people. I fear if we ever have to fight China. I mean, now that is a horrendous potential, horrendous consequences. And I just fear when I hear some of these members of Congress, some of these people on the internet, some of these people in broadcasting, they have no context for anything. Zero. All right, my friend, thank you for your call. Can you hear that noise, Mr. Producer? It's so strange. I'm not going to get into it because it's security related. But it's a noise that comes on my iPhone, and you don't hear it through the microphone, do you? It's crazy. I don't know how that can be. Let's keep going. Great calls. Let's go to Naira, Boca Raton, Florida, wonderful area, on the Mark Levin app. How are you?
1: Hi, Mark Levin, the great one. I feel like somebody kicked me in the gut, stabbed me in the back, and twisted the knife. That's how I feel by Trump. I was always saying I think he's the greatest president of all time. And you guys spoke of Erdogan, and yes, I was. His first big mistake was when he listened to Erdogan, who said, "Don't give arms to the Kurds." First big mistake. And I'm telling you, he's kicked Bibi to the, kicked him, stomped on him in Israel. If not for Israel, we wouldn't have been in the position to have all this success.
0: Look, the way I see it is they're an ally, and these berating comments are intended to soften him up so he will accommodate this deal, and he's not going to do it. He can't do it. He would endanger his entire society and his people and his government, we would never do it. And so to just say they fire two drones into the desert, they don't hit anybody, and he blows up a building. Now we.
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3: It's the invasion of the ballot snatchers in California. As time goes on, more ballots are quote-unquote counted. These are supposed mail-in ballots that are accepted up to 7 days past the election. Of course, California has same-day voter registration, no voter ID, and universal mail-in balloting. On election night, we thought Spencer Pratt made the runoff in the race for mayor of Los Angeles. After 5 days of vote counting, he plunged to third place. This happens in California elections all the time. The Republican candidates never survive the late ballot counting. These are corrupt election practices. No U.S. state should be allowed to count ballots past election day. And by the way, all voting should be in person on election day with an ID. Until common sense reforms are implemented, election fraud is going to continue. All of this has got to be fixed before the upcoming midterm election.
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0: Okay, my friend. 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

0: deal symbolized the problem. The first is that one of the initial steps in the process insists that the regime in Tehran allows the Strait of Hormuz to be open to international shipping and the free flow of oil carriers and other vessels through the region. The trouble is that the Iranian regime has for decades used this strategic vantage point to blackmail the world. Whenever the Iranian regime wanted to put pressure on other countries, for instance, to lift sanctions against the regime sent its vessels to go poaching in the straits. Even during President Trump's first term in office, Iranian military vessels repeatedly harassed and threatened American warships, flying drones at them and provoking them to fire warning shots at Iranian attack crafts. Throughout the same period, the Iranian Navy mined waters in the region, including in other nations' waters, and attacked commercial vessels from places as far afield as Japan, Hong Kong, and Norway. In 2019, the Iranian Navy seized a British-flagged Swedish-owned tanker, the Stena Impero. That was a tanker that was in international waters when the Iranians seized it. They directed the tanker into Iranian waters and then held the vessel and its crew for 2 months, retaliation for Britain's enforcement of global sanctions. That's what the Iranian regime was doing in relatively normal times, so why should anyone believe that after the past year war, they will start to be generous in their treatment of international waters? The second aspect of the reported deal, which is surprising critics and supporters of Trump alike, is the suggestion that the agreement would allow a vast flow of cash to enter Iran. In a CBS interview on Monday morning, Vice President J.D. Vance seemed to confirm that Iran would get access, quote-unquote, to an inflow of funds were somewhere in the region of $300 billion within months of striking the deal. The vice president was at pains to say that this reconstruction fund, so-called, would not come from American taxpayers but rather investments for various Gulf countries. Whatever the source of funds, payouts to Tehran have been tried before. The results were disastrous, which Trump knows very well. In 2015, when the Iranian regime signed the Joint Comprehensive Plan of Action, that's the nuclear deal with Obama, and the UK and US, Russia, China, France, and Germany, one of the perks for Iran was the release of previously frozen Iranian assets. Those assets held by foreign banks during the era of sanctions were estimated to be close to $50 billion. As a candidate in 2016, 2020, and again in 2024, Trump routinely excoriated that outcome. In debates, interviews, and at rallies, he described the decision of the Obama-Biden administration to release the frozen funds as, among other things, dumb, stupid, and crazy. He has repeatedly warned ahead of time and correctly that the regime in Tehran would use such money to finance terrorism in the region and around the world. And sure enough, Iran used its funds to arm its terror proxies across the region, leading to the October 7 attacks, the resulting Gaza war. This is why the berating of Israel and Netanyahu is so appalling to me. And while Trump sometimes inflated the amount of money that had been given to Iran on signing that deal, those sums never came close to the $300 billion figure that has now been agreed to. Now, I want to read the rest of this article, and I'm telling you they agreed to that money because Iran was demanding reparations. And I'm sure the Arab states were demanding it for them. And I'm sure Turkey and Pakistan were demanding it for them. And so they came up with this cockamamie scheme. We'll be right back. For thousands of years, the great books of Western civilization have shaped the moral and political imagination of the West. And these works endured because they speak to permanent truths about human nature, virtue, courage, duty, faith, and self-government. That's why Hillsdale College offers free online courses on the greatest works of the Western tradition. 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The course includes lessons on Homer's Iliad and Odyssey, the epic stories of Achilles and Odysseus that helped shape Western civilization itself. And this summer, Hillsdale College is releasing a brand new course dedicated entirely to Homer's Odyssey. 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Read the classics. Study the West at
1: With SRN News, I'm Jason Walker. Ukrainian President Volodymyr Zelensky says his nation has secured key support from world leaders at the G7 summit, just wrapping up in France, adding major industrial nations pledging to bolster Ukraine's air defenses and energy supplies. Pakistan says the deal to end the war in Iran taking immediate effect after both sides have initially signed it. There will be a formal signing ceremony set for Friday. Leaders at the G7 backing President Trump's agreement with Iran to open the Strait of Hormuz and extend the ceasefire. French leader Emmanuel Macron calls it a very good deal. Federal Reserve keeping its key rate unchanged Wednesday, yet nearly half of the central bank's policymakers say they would support a rate hike later. SRN News.
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0: Listen, folks, I don't know if one day the president will get mad at me or not. It's possible. But we're writing love texts back and forth as I speak, aren't we, Mr. Producer? I'm actually too embarrassed to read them. But he must be on his jet, right? Air Force One on the way back? Yeah. Well, I just got a text from him. That's why I always love this man and adore this man. He may get mad at me, but what I'm doing and what I say is in no way intended to be sabotaging anything. I told you this is going to go through. What I'd like to do in the next 60 days is help improve it. That's just my perspective. Today's uncertain economy, due to what? Your credit cards, the interest on credit cards, you still have a lot of money on that credit card that you owe from the Biden regime. And you may earn a good income, and it's just hard to pay it down, isn't it? Tremendous damage was done. 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
0: Well, folks, we've had a full board all night. We'll be back tomorrow night, I promise. We'll take your calls then as well. I know a lot of this has you folks stoked, and I don't blame you. Thanks for being here. God bless each and every one of you, and have a beautiful night. See you tomorrow.
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3: It's the invasion of the ballot snatchers in California. As time goes on, more ballots are quote-unquote counted. These are supposed mail-in ballots that are accepted up to 7 days past the election. Of course, California has same-day voter registration, no voter ID, and universal mail-in balloting. On election night, we thought Spencer Pratt made the runoff in the race for mayor of Los Angeles. After 5 days of vote counting, he plunged to third place. This happens in California. California elections all the time. The Republican candidates never survive the late ballot counting. These are corrupt election practices. No U.S. state should be allowed to count ballots past election day. And by the way, all voting should be in person on election day with an ID. Until common sense reforms are implemented, election fraud is going to continue. All of this has got to be fixed before the upcoming midterm election.
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9: News this hour from Town Hall. I'm Jason Walker. A significant development involving the agreement between the United States and Iran. President Trump signing a deal while dining in France. Here's correspondent Laura Winters.
10: The press on hand as President Trump leaves the dinner with the French president and his wife. President Trump shouting to reporters that he has in fact signed the Memorandum of Understanding with Iran. The White House says the agreement is now in effect, which would mean the Strait of Hormuz could open.
9: Germany and Poland signing a new defense deal as the balance of power in Europe begins to shift. Correspondent Charles de Ledesma has more.
11: The new defense agreement puts aside Germany and Poland's complicated past to strengthen European military cooperation at a time of heightened tension with Russia and growing uncertainty over U.S. engagement in Europe. Germany is seeking partners as it moves to revitalize its military, the Bundeswehr, after decades of neglect, with ambitions to build the strongest conventional army on NATO's European side, an effort that could make it a central pillar of European defense in the years ahead, while Poland's importance as a logistic hub for Ukraine, alongside its growing economy and heavy defense investment, has made it a compelling partner for Germany and other core European countries. I'm Charles Ledesma.
9: More fallout from this week's incident where a Russian warship fired warning shots at a United Kingdom registered yacht in the English Channel.
12: Russia's involved in a conflict in Ukraine where Russia is the aggressor in Europe. And Russia is responsible for wider proxy attacks across Europe, including in relation to the United Kingdom.
9: British Prime Minister Keir Starmer. Ukrainian leader Volodymyr Zelensky says his country winning key pledges for further support from world leaders at the G7 summit. Leaders attending the summit promised to help strengthen Ukraine. More on these stories, townhall.com.
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9: The world's top-ranked golfer eyeing a very rare feat heading into his third major of the golfing year. Here's Gethin Coolbaugh.
14: Scottie Scheffler is on the cusp of a career grand slam at the U.S. Open. This is Scheffler's first crack at joining golf's most elite club. Tiger Woods is the only player in the modern era to get the slam on his first try. Standing in Scheffler's way is a Shinnecock Hills course that is among the toughest tests in America, even before the USGA gets involved. Rory McIlroy says the course is gentle at the moment, but with wind in the forecast, that could change in a New York minute.
9: University of Cincinnati disputing a claim from Brendan Sorby's agent, who says the school knew about the quarterback's gambling and did nothing about it. Meanwhile, Sorsby has dumped his unprecedented legal battle to play for Texas Tech. He has declared for the NFL's supplemental draft. Breaking news and analysis, townhall.com. Americans apparently decided to loosen some purse strings last month. Here's Rich Thomason.
15: Consumer spending rose a robust 0.9% in May, better than analysts were expecting. It was up from a 0.4% increase in April. The stepped-up spending came as the weather warmed and gas prices cooled. Sales also got a bump from tax refunds in both April and May. Excluding sales at gas stations, retail sales in May rose 0.7%, and online sales were up 1.5%. Rich Thomason, Washington.
9: Prosecutors charging the chief engineer of that cargo vessel, Dolly, in connection with the collapse of Baltimore's Francis Scott Key Bridge 2 years ago. They alleged the engineer failed to notify the Coast Guard about hazardous conditions on the ship. The ship lost power twice and crashed into the bridge, killing 6 workers. More on these stories, townhall.com.
16: 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I'm your family, city, state first guy. 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You want more? Of course you do. 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

0: A plane crashes onto a Texas highway. Meanwhile, it's nothing but wall of water when it comes to a tropical storm that washed ashore along the Gulf. How many inches of rain will fall? It's raining right now. I'm Kate Delaney. First at the top, we roll into the rundown here on America Tonight. Yeah, the big story does continue to be what is the finality of the deal with Iran and what is this memorandum of understanding between the U.S. and that country, the president on the plan, and why it had to happen right now.
1: I didn't want to see economic catastrophe. If you kept this going, that could have happened. But all I know is every time we talked about the possibility of peace, the stock market shot up like a rocket ship.
0: Yeah, and there's no doubt how many times on this show did I say that. It is the world's largest craps table. Anytime you had the positive news, it soared, and anytime it was at least bit negative, it goes in the opposite direction. So the deal with the 14-point memorandum of understanding, some of the broader strokes, we'll call them, you know, this was just announced, include what's critical is the Strait of Hormuz, reopened to commercial traffic. The U.S. will lift its naval blockade of the Iranian ports, and fighting will stop for 60 days. That's the key element of this, while both sides negotiate the terms of what one would call a final deal on nuclear weapons and material. So the Memorandum of Understanding's terms were read aloud by officials in a call with reporters as the president spoke at the G7 summit in France. Written texts of the MOU has yet to be released, though the language is final and has been signed. A formal signing ceremony is expected later this week. We're going to go deeper on that coming up in our next segment. Meanwhile, it was the shocking story the last couple of years that everybody was talking about in New York and beyond. He lived in Long Island. He went to Manhattan, was a respected architect, and Rex Huerman was also a serial killer. The 62-year-old New York architect pled guilty back in April to murdering seven women and admitted to killing the eighth, a 34-year-old, in a series of crimes that spanned more than 17 years. The guilty plea was a stunning reversal for Huerman, who, according to his lawyer, tearfully denied being responsible for the killings after his arrest back in 2023. So the big news is at the sentencing, he just simply said, "I am responsible." He said, "I am responsible." He was sentenced to three consecutive terms of life in prison without the possibility of parole for killing the women that he killed. He was handcuffed, removed from the courtroom. Spectators erupted in cheers and applause. But before they did that, and before he was removed, the relatives of the victims had their say, including this one young woman whose mother was among those murdered.
2: "Rex Huerman did not just take my mother's life. He stole an entire lifetime of memories that me and her never got to make."
0: Yeah, really, really a sad, sick, and twisted story. The storm that might dump 20 inches of rain or more in the southeast came ashore. It's the first tropical storm, and it's not over yet. I mean, we're talking trees bent backwards in some areas, and some of this rain from Texas to the Florida Panhandle. Tropical Storm Arthur, it is officially named that, moved inland. And that's what the National Hurricane Center decided. Yep, it's named. The storm featured winds of about 45 miles an hour, 2 to 4 feet initially of storm surge to coastal communities, but getting a little bit worse. Mega downpours just stressed the area. The worst impacts, though, again, still going to be felt throughout Thursday, could bring another up to 10 inches of the wet stuff, maybe 20 inches in some places. I mean, listen, they're not messing around when they tell you life-threatening flash flooding, the primary hazard, and stressing that the threat extends well from the center, well away from the center, and will persist even after Arthur officially dissipates. So that means some of those inland areas, you know, you're talking about New Orleans and further back in Louisiana, Port Arthur, all the way up to Atlanta. So the wet start to the hurricane season coincides with the Federal Emergency Management Agency grappling with the loss of as much as a quarter of its staff over the past year and a half. In fact, at a confirmation hearing on Wednesday, the president's nominee to lead the agency, Cameron Hamilton, appeared to acknowledge the cuts absolutely pose a serious, serious challenge. So be careful out there all the way, Baton Rouge, New Orleans, Hattiesburg, Montgomery, those kinds of places, Pensacola, Atlanta, like I mentioned, all the way through really till Friday. I was just looking at a live stream, and you are getting hit with these deadly rainfall bombardments along that southeast area that I just mentioned. All right, a new Federal Reserve Chair, Kevin Warsh, moving on and starting something new. Before the big announcement, here's what he said.
3: We recognize that inflation has been running well ahead of the Fed's long-stated inflation goal of 2%. That's been going on for more than 5 years. Persistently high prices are a burden for the American people. But the recent past need not be prologue. I am pleased to report that members of the FOMC are unambiguous and unanimous. This committee will deliver price stability. At any institution, a change in leadership is a natural and timely opportunity to reaffirm its mission, to review current practices, and to consider whether those practices best meet our objectives. My Fed colleagues and I will be working in close collaboration to ask what changes might improve the conduct of monetary policy.
0: So the Federal Reserve holds the interest rate steady on Wednesday as the economy is weathering that high inflation, the highest in 3 years, that Warsh mentioned at that press conference. And all 12 members of the FOMC voted to hold the interest rate steady, meaning Warsh and his predecessor, former Fed Chair Jerome Powell, agree on the rate decision. There is the chance, though, and nine members have indicated that they expect to raise the interest rates by the end of the year. That would mark a significant change in sentiment from a previous projection issued 3 months earlier. So there you go. Again, holding steady on those rates. And here's a big one for you, too. Luigi Mangione's attorney plans to present affirmative psychiatric defense for his client, is what he's saying. So what does that mean? It means that the attorney is going to turn over all the psychiatric records to the prosecutors. That will happen on Thursday. And the prosecutors say they may try to transfer Mangione to the New York City jail complex on Rikers Island to undergo psychiatric testing. He's currently being held at a federal jail in Brooklyn for the killing of United Healthcare CEO Brian Thompson in cold blood on the street. Going deeper next.
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All right, we're going deeper on what is the memorandum of understanding as we understand it and the significance of it. And, of course, the 60 days. We keep hearing the same term, 60 days, 60 days, 60 days. So five things that we look at when we look at the Hormuz crisis and we look at the global economy and what it's been like since February 28th, reopening that strait as part of this peace deal between the U.S. and Iran. Boy, is that easing the energy crisis, or it should, that has zapped so many other areas with their economic growth. And it has fueled inflation, not just in the United States, but in other countries as well. The months-long closure of that critical conduit that was the global economy, it was like shock overdrive. And it was different than some of the other things that have hit many people when it comes to oil crises. Very, very different. There were some countries that had plenty of oil. Most importers in Europe and Asia were pretty stocked up with strategic reserves and commercial inventories, pretty healthy after a big run-up in 2025. So there's a little bit of a cushion to ride out the shockwaves with just a little bit of disruption. So, for example, in the UK, fuel sales fell in April. People just avoided driving. I mean, that's what happened.

happen. And some European and American airlines pruned some of the flight schedules. They just lopped them off. Certainly that happened in the United States in response to the higher jet fuel prices. It's interesting, in Japan, I was reading about this in the Wall Street Journal maybe a couple of days ago. One of the snack makers switched to black and white packaging even for some of the products in response to oil-related ink shortages, because there's so many offshoots to oil and products and things that aren't automatically where your brain goes thinking of gasoline or thinking of heating oil. It's much deeper than that. So the supply crunch fell on the poorer countries because they don't have the reserves. They can't afford them. Places like Sri Lanka, they had to do what they had to do to curb demand for oil with fuel rationing. Some had to close schools and offices. They restricted the use of air conditioning. Can you imagine that? I want you all to picture that right now in the U.S. If there was a restriction on air conditioning in this country. Yeah, I've been in Texas, the great state of Texas, where because of the snap of the grid and in a wintertime situation, there was pleas to not mess with the thermostat, basically. But that's different than what I'm talking about. So global oil demand estimated to fall by about 5% or about 5 million barrels a day in the second quarter of the year. That's according to the International Energy Association. They said that on Wednesday. It is smaller than the 10% declines in oil demand that were actually experienced during the Iran-Iraq war that started back in 1980. Then if you, I mean, we could go to different areas. Then you could go to like the 73 Arab oil embargo. And you could look how the oil shock was. And it's gotten easier to manage. And there was fear that the Hormuz crisis would propel oil to 150 or even 200 a barrel. I can remember hearing 200 barrels. I was like, no, that's not happening. But Middle Eastern energy producers found ways around the closure pretty much faster than predicted. That was the thing. Other producers, including U.S., stepped up production and exports to plug some of the gaps. So exports from Saudi Arabia's Red Sea port had, you know, jumped to around 4 million, one of their ports jumped to around 4 million barrels a day from less than 1 million before the war. So these are the kind of things that were significant. Chinese imports of oil fell by 3 million barrels a day, but there wasn't a lot of sign of disruption in the second largest economy in the world, which is China's. You know, Beijing drew from its strategic reserves, and they found other suppliers to cushion the losses from the strait. Refineries cut back production to conserve the crude supplies. So the crisis wasn't costly for China. It could have been. I mean, it's the more it kept going, it could have been, right? And then the artificial intelligence boom, kind of a counterweight to the energy crisis, because the rapid build out of data centers in the U.S. and all of the constant chatter and excitement, I mean constant, around the technology's potential lifted trade and investment and pushed stock markets to those record highs. How much of it was on AI stocks and the boom? So there was that part of it. So interesting when you just dive a little bit deeper and scratch the surface and you know, you figure out, oh, okay, I understand now. I kind of understand, though, if there was any heel dragging because of the few areas, you know, the few areas where it, you know, where they really, really, really felt it. So at the G7 summit, to have this all unravel, to now talk about the memorandum of understanding. You had the President of the United States speaking for 41 minutes, and of course, everybody asking questions, wanting to focus on Iran, and wanted to talk about what did it mean, what does the memorandum mean, and where, what happens moving forward in the 60 days? What are we going to know in this, you know, in this plan? But he signed it at Versailles. I mean, so

0: couple of steps that have already been taken instantly, the opening of Hormuz and the blockade being lifted. And now it's wrestling with the nuclear situation, because this signing happens a day after the president threatened to resume attacks on Iran and kill Iranian officials if they failed to honor their commitments. So, I mean, because remember, we had this on the air last night where the president said, we're going to bomb the hell out of them if they violate the agreement. I don't want them to. I want them to honor the agreement. So he was saying he doesn't want that to happen, but he did throw it out there. And he also said that the Iranians were smart people. So now this is the permanent ceasefire. And moving forward, it is about, you know, it is about coming up with what happens as far as monies that Iran is expected to get, and what is that number we're talking about. It is about the specifics of the nukes and no uranium enrichment. And it's a 60-day free period, really. So you got 60 days also when it comes to free as part of this memorandum, where ships don't have tolls. That was one of the things that Iran said they were going to start doing, was they were going to take tolls for people, for ships going through. So speaking on Iranian state television, their chief negotiator, you know, kind of rejects a little bit of the portrayal of the newly signed memorandum of understanding as a diplomatic triumph. He said the agreement is a record of U.S. failure, and that the Strait of Hormuz is not going to be pre-war conditions, not returning back to that, that Iran has the right to the sovereignty over the Strait and will get a fee, for very adamant, a fee for the services. So there's going to be a toll that wasn't there before, and it's going to happen at some point. In this 14-point agreement, you know, the roadmap for restoring commercial navigation through the Strait of Hormuz is there, and commercial ships are allowed to pass through the strait, but it says without charge for 60 days. So once that's all settled, there is going to be a long-term tolling mechanism that would be introduced after that temporary period. So that's something that there was never, ever in place before. And I think there's going to be a few other things that some won't like when it's all said and done. But the markets reacted. Global markets were up. Meet you on the flip.
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5: With SRN News, I'm Jason Walker. Air Force has now identified the 8 people killed in Monday's crash of a B-52 in California, victims between the ages of 32 and 53. They include 4 active duty Air Force, 1 reservist, and 3 civilians. Officials say it could take 6 months to complete that investigation. An initial agreement to end the war between the U.S. and Iran calls for Tehran to dilute its stockpile of highly enriched uranium. The deal waives sanctions on the country, immediately allowing Iran to sell its oil. Ukrainian President Volodymyr Zelensky says his country has secured key support from world leaders.

0: announcements at the G7 summit in France, adding major industrial nations pledging to boost Ukraine's air defenses and energy supplies. SRN News.
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0: Now let's talk about the mail. Can we talk about the mail, please, Mac? I'm dying to talk about the mail with you all day, okay?
1: Let's dig in the mail bag. Dig in the mail bag.
2: Oh, we didn't have to dig very far. Thanks so much to everybody who sent me their thoughts, including Big Lou, who said, Kate, it's going to be a sea of humanity when it comes to the Knicks parade. The Canyon of Heroes will be rocking. As a longtime Knick fan who makes my nest now in Connecticut, I will safely be watching on the tube. As much as I would love to go, I'm going to say no way. I would have to take my family and my son, who in a way wanted to go, but I got him to a game during the playoffs, and it was a super big one. I can't imagine trekking through the sea of people we'd have to go through, and I think we would see more, frankly, by watching this one. So we both agreed that's exactly what we would do. But congratulations to our Knicks, and I'm glad that there is going to be a celebration for so many people to remember. I'm sure many people will have to be turned away because there's just going to be too many that want to see the Knicks in all their glory. Like I said, coming down the canyon. Boy, no kidding. You know, a good decision, I think, if you didn't want to fight the sea of humanity. I mean, I can't say it any better than that. There's going to be thousands of people there. But the police, which is going to be 10,000 police, they just can't let people just pile up and pile up. They have little viewing areas, and they do have to fill them up, and then that's it. Because it would just, the crowds would overrun the floats. It would be foolishness, and they already know this, because there have been plenty of parades, and this one, especially when you talk about 53 years and how insane the city went for it, you know, the win. I get it. I love it. But yeah, it's smart to be able to know, okay, how are we going to do this? We've done this before. We've done this with the Yankees. We've done this with other teams. We can do this. So yeah, good for those that are involved in the planning, because I'm going to say they know what they're doing. They're going to have the anti-drone stuff out. Nobody's going to have a backpack or anything else they can bring in there. All right, let's move on to this one, who comes to us from Art. And Art says, Kate, finally there is that agreement, but it feels a little wonky to me. I mean, do you really think Iran is going to go all the way through with some of the things that are in this memorandum, or will there be a meeting of the minds that doesn't quite sync up and it all falls apart? I hate to be the bearer of bad news, but I'm not 100% sure. Oh, you cynic. Yeah, there is a chance. There is a chance you have Iran say, oh, yeah, the United States, this is not some great deal that they cut. They're throwing it back on the U.S., blaming the U.S. for everything that happened. But, I mean, that's typical. So what happens during the 60 days, of course, is vital. And I don't think Iran, because they really got smashed by inflation, I don't think they want to fall back into what they were before. But how far are they willing to bend with this memorandum? And that's the answer. So you say you have a memorandum, you sign it. Okay, that's the end. But now you read the terms. And I was looking at some of the terms of this, and you know, you look at the first paragraph, and that's simple, and I can see the agreement there about stoppage, and you know, there's no more fighting, basically. And you still all over it is the 60 days, and the main thing was the lifting of the naval blockade and from the U.S. and the Strait of Hormuz being opened, and sanctions, like the United States terminating all types of sanctions against Iran. I mean, all that were in place, just they're gone. Saying, no, that's it, terminating all of that. And then there is a paragraph that says that the Islamic Republic of Iran reaffirms it shall not procure or develop nuclear weapons. and that the United States of America and the Islamic Republic of Iran have agreed to resolve the disposition of stockpile enriched material pursuant to the mechanism that will be mutually agreed upon. So you get it. You get the, there's lots of words in this, but through all these paragraphs, how much will go all the way through? I'm not going to be cynical about it. I'm going to say, let's hope this, boom, you know, the final resolution becomes a binding UNSC resolution, and that's it. And then we move on from that, and it's just a great adventure moving off into the sunset. Okay, this one comes to us from Frank, who is listening to us, KSL Radio in Salt Lake City, 102.7 FM. Boop, boop, boop, boop, boop. Okay, and Frank says, hi, Kate. I got to tell you, one of my favorite things that you do on the show is, first of all, tell us what's coming up at the movies and some of the things that are coming up streaming-wise. I like that, and I get a sense of what you like is very similar to what I like, so I'm following some of your suggestions, and I'm going to throw out a few of my own in the next couple of weeks and send them to you. But I haven't seen Disclosure, but I heard what you had the other day, and it made me kind of curious about the whole thing. So I may take my daughter to that, because she keeps saying she wants to go and see it. I think it's because of the trailer and hearing Emily Blunt, who's very different from when she was in The Devil Wears Prada. She's a huge fan of hers. So that may be at the top of our list. But keep what you're doing up. I enjoyed it, and I listen to you on The Sauce when I can't hear you every night when I'm traveling. Yeah, that's a good plug for that. If you miss something on the show, you're traveling or whatever, and you can't get it and you want to get it, just go to Kate Delaney Radio with Extra Sauce.
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2: 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All right, this one is from Brendan, listening to us also in Connecticut. And by the way, that station would be the great AM 1490 WGCH. I got to say, I was not necessarily a huge soccer person, but the World Cup has really, really intrigued me, Kate. I've watched a couple of the matches, and I think that Americans that have no vested interest in some of these teams, of course, Team USA, are embracing some of these other teams too as well, or just watching what's being offered. I watched Messi and his incredible hat trick the other day. I heard you talk about Mbappe and France, and I watched that game too as well. And then I did one on Wednesday, England downing Croatia 4-2, and that was pretty fun to watch, I have to say, and just kind of showing off the U.S. and our various stadiums, and then some of what's happening in Canada and what's happening in Mexico. So anyway, I was not somebody who was really into the whole idea of the World Cup, but now I totally get it, and I'm a convert, and I can't wait until Friday, because I know at 3 o'clock, I know where I'm going to be. I'm finishing up everything early so that I can watch the match. Oh, I'm right there with you. Yeah, definitely, definitely. All right, how about this one from William, listening to us in New Orleans, WGSO 990 AM. Kate, you weren't kidding about the tropical storm. Of course, you know how we roll here. We're used to it. We're storm ready. You have to have a plan or plan to get smashed. And we always have a plan in place. We've learned our lessons over the years. But I have to tell you, it has been pretty nasty. It's a real lashing in not just our fair city, but in other parts of Louisiana. And you know what that's like. You get that moisture, and it gathers, and it gathers, and it gathers. And all of a sudden, you have more of that flooding and a little bit of a surge. And so in some areas, we're certainly seeing that. And then there is always the potential for maybe an isolated tornado. And let's hope that's not something that we see. But those 40-mile-an-hour winds. Yeah, I saw a little bit of that. I don't even try to go out, and as long as I know that we're safe and locked down, so to speak, nobody's moving, and we're just going to do our work inside the house and just not hope that we don't lose any of our power. And we do have a generator. A generator is a must for anybody. I think almost anybody anyway, but anybody living in hurricane territory, I would say you really don't want to be caught without a generator. Yeah, boy, no kidding. I learned my lesson on that. My neighbor had a generator. It was so awesome. Hooked it right up, had a backup one. And it was great because we could at least get some air, because it was terrible. We had those back-to-back, a couple years ago, had those back-to-back hurricanes. All right, thanks to everybody who sent me their thoughts. You can do it too. Kate at katedelaneyradio.com. Click on contact and just let it flow. Let's hit that pre-market bell. Yes, we check oil. I love saying this because you're going to really start to see this, I think, when you pull up to fill up. Oil is now down to $74.96 a barrel. So that is a significant drop, my friends. Then we look across the markets, and what we see is Dow futures 0.52%, S&P futures all up 0.67%, and NASDAQ futures 103%. So there you go. And this is pre-market, changes during the day. You know that, but I always feel like every once in a while I got to throw that in there because somebody hears it and thinks, what is she talking about? What is she talking about? All right, coming up next, big changes that could affect you and your health care if this is what we're talking about.
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0: Dr. Julie Grelo joins us. She's the Chief Medical Officer and Executive Vice President of the Association for Clinical Oncology. And we're going to talk about why there's something you need to pay attention to, these Medicaid work requirements that could disrupt cancer treatment and cost patients coverage. Wow. So, Doc, thanks so much for coming on.
1: Thanks for having me and spreading the word on this important issue.
0: Yeah, absolutely. What are the new Medicaid work requirements, and when does all this start?
1: Well, earlier this month, we had some updated guidance clarifying how states should implement Medicaid work requirements and what would be required for exemptions. And what's new is, one, the frequency of having to apply for an exemption, which used to be annual every 12 months, and now it's every 6 months. Additionally, not just proving that you have a diagnosis of a serious illness in the case of cancer, but also proving why that diagnosis and its treatment is inhibiting you from being able to work, proving what the symptoms are is a second piece. And now, additionally, the federal government is telling states you also must get documentation from the healthcare team documenting this. So a lot of new guidance, which each state will process. They're obligated to meet these federal rules because all of these states, and this impacts the states that underwent Medicaid expansion, which means they're getting federal supplementation of the state Medicaid. So they're going to have to prove they're meeting these requirements. They'll do it in different ways, though, and they'll roll it out in different time periods. But for the most part, all states have to be complying with this by January 1st of 2027.
0: Wow, that'll be here before you know it. So how could these policies affect cancer patients right now in active treatment?
1: Well, we're very concerned that due to all this administrative burden, there are going to be gaps in coverage, just not getting the right information in the right period of time. And if you're not covered, even if you definitely qualify, if you lose coverage for a month or two, and therefore you postpone your treatments because of the cost, you delay your surgery, your chemotherapy, your radiation, that could really impact the chance of cure and your outcome in the long run, which would be a tragedy. And patients undergoing active cancer treatment in particular, they are tired. Fatigue is one of the main side effects of cancer treatment. Adding this new big burden to them is really just not in their best interest, and it's potentially life-threatening.
0: Boy. And, I mean, it's along those same lines of what you're saying. Administrative reporting requirements are incredibly difficult for oncology patients because of that fatigue and the things that you go through, right? I mean, that's the obvious why.
1: Absolutely. I mean, most of us have known somebody who's gone through cancer treatment. Mm. That's not a time when you're on chemotherapy, for example, that you want to be submitting a bunch of extra forms or that you're even tracking what's due when and how to send it in.
0: Yeah. So what lessons overall were learned from previous Medicaid work requirement programs?
1: Well, the state of Arkansas implemented work requirements, and what they saw was that 1 in 4 people who were subject to the mandates and would have been eligible for an exemption, they lost their health coverage, not because they couldn't qualify for the exemption, but because they couldn't navigate the complex reporting portals or document their exemptions in a timely manner. 1 in 4. That's huge.
0: Yeah, very huge. So what policies could protect these vulnerable patients we're talking about while reducing the administrative burdens?
1: What we're suggesting to the states that are charged with implementing this and then reporting back to the federal government is use what's already in the system, what you already know. We have electronic medical records now pretty much everywhere that document a patient's diagnosis, what treatment they're getting, what side effects they're feeling. And we bill electronically Medicaid. And so you've got billing records that show that we're billing for chemotherapy treatments, et cetera. So why don't we automate this? Use what's already known in the electronic medical record, what we're already using for billing and submitting electronically, and letting that be the way that we document that a patient has, you know, a serious illness and is undergoing treatment. It should be automated in that way with things that we already have access to, not put the burden on the patient and the healthcare providers.
0: Yeah. Well, Doc, where can people go to learn more?
1: We have some additional information on our website, ASCO.org/Medicaid. That's ASCO.org/Medicaid. I would also say that because this is a state-by-state issue, and each state is going to roll this out in different ways, I think contacting, you know, your state system, understanding what's going on in your own state, could also be very helpful. We've got a little information on our website that's state-specific as well.
0: All right, very good. Make sure you check all of that out. Dr. Julie Grelow, thank you so much for coming on.
1: Thanks for having me, and thanks for helping get the message out.
2: And it's important that people pay attention to that so they know where they are. The worst thing is when you're super ill with a terrible, terrible disease like cancer, which can, of course, be fatal, and you're trying to navigate the paperwork part of things. Oof, the worst. All right, let's flip to Tell Me Something Good.
3: Tell me something good.
2: I love this World Cup. I do. Much more than I thought, too, as well, because it's really showcasing the country that I absolutely love. I can never be more proud to be an American than while I watch so many foreigners come to our country and absorb where they are and kind of fall into the culture, and they're putting things on TikTok and Instagram and Facebook and all over the place, exploding with tourist areas that they've seen, amazing things. And the food, especially the food. And what is it that they're obsessing over? Well, it could be barbecue. Barbecue was huge in Texas, and that makes sense to me, right? And it's not just barbecue. There were things like Taco Bell and Chipotle and Waffle House, Buffalo Wild Wings. And I kind of looked at what some other people were writing about, what they were talking about when it came to food and drink in the U.S. So this story I thought was so interesting because Boston is one of the places, of course, where there are World Cup matches. And there were a ton of Scots that were there, and those of Scottish descent, to watch the match against Haiti. And they were in Boston. And so Sam Adams, the downtown Boston tap room, ran dry over the weekend. The Boston Beer Company. Can you believe it? I've never even heard of that. So from Thursday through Sunday, the tap room said they sold more than 3,000 pints, and fans consumed four times as much of the iconic beer as the brewery runs through on a typical four-day holiday stretch, like the 4th of July. So they had an emergency delivery on Saturday morning. They picked up 70 empty kegs on Monday. Wow. So they're happy, right? Because of all the people that are coming in. So a lot of tourist dollars are being dropped in, you know, fast food eateries, iconic places to go, and the tourist things to see and do. So this is really good because 11 cities are hosting games across the country, like Dallas, Kansas City, Seattle, that kind of thing. And Philadelphia, and they're finding these places, and they're talking about them, they're posting them, and it's really, really fascinating to see. So I think that is something good, showcasing the U.S. in all kinds of different ways. Very, very, very exciting. And speaking of the World Cup, coming up in our second hour, normally we do a man cave. And we'll have an abbreviated version, sports shorts, if you will. But I can tell you here, when you look at World Cup action, it was England downing Croatia 4-2. That was one of the big ones on the day, but not the only one. Ghana and Panama. Ghana did away with Panama 1-0, and Colombia versus Uzbekistan, easy for me to say, 3-1 the final in that one. So pretty interesting. All throughout the day there were matches, and it's fun. I've been able to catch these different groups and watch, and maybe some of you are doing the very same thing. On that note, thanks to the Minnesota 2.
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9: News this hour from Town Hall. I'm Jason Walker. President Trump says any benefits tied to a new agreement with Iran comes with conditions.
10: President Trump is discussing a proposed investment fund tied to the new memorandum of understanding between the United States and Iran.
11: We're not doing anything. We're not putting up money. Only if they're doing things right. If they're doing things right, if people want to invest, they can invest. But they had this $300 million fund. It's only $300 million fund. It's only if they're doing things right.
10: Under the proposal, any investment would come from Gulf countries, not American taxpayers. Willie Nelson, the White House.
9: Republican lawmakers in Georgia will not redraw congressional or state legislative districts for the 2028 elections during a special session called by Republican Governor Brian Kemp. Now, GOP House leaders say any changes to Georgia's maps should take place only after a deliberative process, providing the public ample opportunity to provide input. A conservative congressman in Alabama, who President Trump endorsed for Senate, wins in the GOP runoff. Here's correspondent Laura Winters.
12: President Trump had endorsed the three-term congressman, saying Alabama deserves a Trump conservative in the Senate. Barry Moore is a member of the conservative House Freedom Caucus. Moore beating political newcomer Jared Hudson, a former Navy SEAL, in the runoff. Moore is hoping to win Tommy Tuberville's seat as he runs for governor of Alabama in November.
9: Ukrainian President Volodymyr Zelensky says his country securing key support from world leaders at the G7 summit, adding major industrial nations pledging to bolster Ukraine's air defenses and energy supply. They also plan to increase sharp economic pressure on Moscow as Russia's all-out invasion continues. More on these stories, townhall.com.
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9: Well, the world of tennis, most famous sisters are returning.
14: Serena and Venus Williams are bringing their doubles partnership back at Wimbledon. The All England Club has announced a doubles wildcard invitation for the Williams sisters to the tournament, which starts in less than 2 weeks. The move comes after 44-year-old Serena recently returned to competition after nearly 4 years away from professional tennis. Venus has still been competing sporadically and turned 46 on Wednesday. The Williams sisters have won 14 Grand Slam titles together in doubles, including 6 at Wimbledon. Their last title together at Wimbledon came a decade ago. I'm Geffen Coolball.
9: Such a sweet deal. 6 Japanese ice cream makers raided by the government fair trade watchdog. Officials on suspicion of price fixing. Tokyo-based Meiji says it has been raided. Breaking news and analysis, townhall.com. Well, interest rate worries are sending stocks even lower.
15: Stocks closed lower on Wall Street after the Federal Reserve indicated it's more likely than before to raise interest rates this year to keep a lid on inflation. The S&P 500 slumped 1.2% Wednesday. The Dow fell 507 points. That's about 1%. The NASDAQ Composite sank 1.3%. Treasury yields rose in the bond market. The yield on the 2-year Treasury bolted higher to 4.20%. Higher rates can tap the brakes on inflation, but they can also slow the economy and send prices for assets like stocks and bonds lower. Seth Sitel, New York.
9: Wrapping up the G7 summit, French President Macron urging the U.S. not to keep cutting-edge AI to itself. He's calling for global cooperation, and he criticized America for restricting foreign access to advanced models. More on these stories, townhall.com.
16: Pop quiz, New Orleans. 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

0: Zinger Zone, very funny one-liners, plus an author's corner, Salvador Fazzolari with the 9 principles of greatness. This is a book to put on your list. I'm Kate Delaney, but first at the top, we roll into the rundown here on America Tonight. Speaking of business and getting down to the business of cutting a deal, it finally has happened. We're talking about the Memorandum of Understanding. It was inked. The United States and the Islamic Republic of Iran jointly agreed in good faith to sign this memorandum. And by signing it, they declare immediate and permanent termination of military ops on all fronts, including in Lebanon, and undertake from now on not to initiate any war or any military operation against each other. That's just one little piece of the very first paragraph. Here's what the president said on the plan and why it had to happen now.
1: I didn't want to see economic catastrophe. If you kept this going, that could have happened. But all I know is every time we talked about the possibility of peace, the stock market shot up like a rocket ship.
0: Yeah, and including in this deal, right away, the naval blockade is lifted, and also the Strait of Hormuz is wide open. One of the things that happens after the 60 days is Iran is saying that they're going to put tolls on any of the traffic that goes through. So there are a lot of things in this memorandum of understanding that have to be addressed in the 60 days, including the uranium enrichment and all of that, the stockpile, and one of the paragraphs in it, the Islamic Republic of Iran reaffirms that it shall not procure or develop nuclear weapons. The United States of America and the Islamic Republic of Iran agree to resolve the disposition of stockpile enriched material pursuant to a mechanism that will be mutually agreed upon, yada yada. And it goes on like that with a little bit of that kind of language, and that's just a tiny bit of that memorandum. There's actually 14 paragraphs in it that talk about some of the things that we have talked about all along the way, and it includes what does it mean for lifting of sanctions, and really the sanctions across the board are immediately lifted. So there are some things that are winning for Iran, including the United States of America. It says it in this memorandum, undertakes the regional partners to develop a definitive mutually agreed plan with at least $300 billion. So that's true, $300 billion United States dollars for the reconstruction and economic development of the Islamic Republic of Iran. Wow. I know there's going to be more conversation about this in the days to come. There's a lot of conversation the last couple of years about how did this happen right under our nose. Rex Huerman was an architect from Long Island, respected, a suburban dad who went to work in Manhattan. And meanwhile, he was a serial killer. And he got life in prison officially on Wednesday. In the courtroom, some of the victims' families had their say by addressing the killer who admitted he did it. And here was one of those statements.
2: Rex Huerman did not just take my mother's life. He stole an entire lifetime of memories that me and her never got to make.
0: Yeah, and he was nicknamed the Gilgo Beach Killer. He just simply said, you know, he admitted, he said, I am responsible. But he had pled guilty, the 62-year-old, back on April 8th to murdering 7 women and admitted to killing the 8th woman. And that guilty plea was a reversal for Huerman, who was denying being responsible for the killings when he was arrested in 2023. So he's sentenced to 3 consecutive terms of life in prison without the possibility of parole. I don't think there's any surprise there. The Federal Reserve Chair, the new one, Kevin Warsh, talked about what ultimately the Fed decided when it comes to rates this time around. But first, he had this to say about taking over the helm.
3: We recognize that inflation has been running well ahead of the Fed's long-stated inflation goal of 2%. That's been going on for more than 5 years. Persistently high prices are a burden for the American people. But the recent past need not be prologue. I am pleased to report that members of the FOMC are unambiguous and unanimous. This committee will deliver price stability. At any institution, a change in leadership is a natural and timely opportunity to reaffirm its mission, to review current practices, and to consider whether those practices best meet our objectives. My Fed colleagues and I will be working in close collaboration to ask what changes might improve the conduct of monetary policy.
0: So the Federal Reserve on Wednesday left its benchmark interest rate unchanged amid the resurgent inflation, but nearly half of its policymakers said they would support a rate hike later this year. So what does that mean? What are the borrowing costs for consumers and businesses? The current range is 3.5% to 3.75%. And the economists really thought that this was what would happen, that the central bank would keep the rate steady. And so they did. Weather is taking its toll on all kinds of people, including the confirmed tornadoes that were reported in Illinois and Iowa on Wednesday night. Very severe weather on a large swath of the Midwest. This one tornado was reported near a small Iowa community of Harper's Ferry at about 5:10. A second one rolled through Charleston in central Illinois. That happened around 6:40. Both tornadoes were flagged as particularly dangerous, which is a really rare designation apparently used by the Weather Service. It means strong and violent tornadoes. So after it rolled through in Charleston, the downed trees and power lines and the hail, unbelievable. And also the rain, 3 inches of rain and the hail mixed into that. So trees blocking roadways and power outages in some areas too. And the fact that you had poles that were down, it looked pretty terrifying, at least when the tornado rolled through. Then there was another place, Effingham, Illinois, about 40 miles southwest of Charleston. Same thing, like a train, it flew through that area, a giant, giant funnel cloud where you could just see it spinning so fast, EF2 or higher. And that's not official, but they believe EF2 or higher. And I can believe it by seeing some of the videos. Pretty nasty stuff. Meanwhile, you had Arthur that rolled through with heavy rain and flooding in the Gulf Coast. Some of that is expected to continue through Thursday with maybe 10 inches of rain in some places, even 20 inches possible through early Friday from Texas and Louisiana, those coasts to areas in Mississippi and Georgia, and even the Florida panhandle as well. Time for the funny next, Zinger Zone.
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0: say there's a day for everything. And in the Zinger Zone today, I realized that there is a day on the calendar that's called National Bubblegum Day. We missed it. How did we miss it? It was back on February 6th. I would have been blowing those bubbles like no one's business right here in the air. Not like that. Are you kidding? I'm probably, I can't even remember the last time I had a gum bubble, but the holiday was actually founded back in 2006 by an author and mother, Ruth Spiro, as a fun way to raise funds for school. I love that. And charitable causes. So students pay about 50 cents to chew gum in class on that day. And that's really got to be thrilling for all the teachers. But all the proceeds are there for a good reason. They go to these chosen charities. And it actually has become a big deal in some places. They have bubble blowing contests. They, you know, have people that just enjoy the bubble gum and buy the bubble gum as a way to raise more money. They try new flavors and they host those contests so you can have the biggest bubble gum bubble. But what's interesting is, did you know modern bubble gum was created in 1928 by Walter Dimer, who developed Double Bubble? The largest bubble gum bubble ever blown that we know of measured 20 inches in diameter, and it was set back in 2004 by Chad Fell, whoever he is. Bubble gum is most often pink. That was the original recipe of Dimer's, so mostly it is pink. And I love the idea. I mean, I do. I love the idea of Bubblegum Day. But if I were a teacher, I wouldn't love the idea of kids, especially if it was like, okay, in the classroom all day, have at it. I don't know that I would like that. You know what I can remember as a kid? And we weren't, my mother didn't really want us to chew bubblegum. I don't ever recall her buying me bubblegum ever. Like Lifesavers, Red Hots, let's see, what else? Oh, all kinds of different, not big, she wasn't big on candy, but different kinds of candy like that, like Hershey's Kisses, but never bubblegum. I mean, if we were snapping bubblegum, I have a feeling we wouldn't be snapping it for very long. But there is something about it. There is something about chewing bubblegum. And a lot of people who are trying to quit smoking do that. That's one way that some say it really, really works. All right, on to the funny. Why doesn't bubblegum ever feel lost? Because it's always on the stick. Why did the bubblegum cross the road? Because it was stuck to the chicken's foot.
1: Boo!
0: Oh, boo. That's one of the best ones. That's the whole problem with gum, right? What happens to it? Why is bubblegum never late? It always sticks to the schedule. What do you call a bubblegum that writes poetry? A chew-it-full wordsmith. What's a bubblegum's favorite kind of tree? The gum tree. Why did the bubblegum go to the party? To have a blast and pop. Yeah, you're limited on ba-dum-bum. What's the punchline here? What's a bubblegum's favorite exercise? Gumnastics.
1: Boo!
0: Why don't bubblegum use cell phones? They stick to the basics. Why do bubblegums never argue? They always stick together. What's a bubblegum's favorite kind of car? A Chevrolet. Uh-huh. Why was the bubblegum at the baseball game? It wanted to join the big league chew. Why don't bubblegums like hot weather? They might blow their top. And I have a couple of more that I think I'm going to just roll out for you. I was thinking about New York today and all the people gathering for the parade. What's a bubblegum's favorite city? New York. Why was the bubblegum happy in the box? It to be. Why did the bubblegum climb to the mountain? To reach the peak of freshness. I'm doing the best I can. Do the best I can, all right? Why did the bubblegum join the band? It wanted to be a pop star. All right, just a couple more that you have to suffer through. Why were bubblegums good at school? They're always on a roll.
1: Boo!
0: You had to think about that one. Yeah. Why did the bubblegum go to the zoo? To see the cheetah. All right, this is my last one. Last one, I promise. Well, no, I got two more for you. Why are bubblegums good at gardening? They always stick to the roots. What's a bubblegum's favorite part of the house? The chimney. Yay! All right, we end on a good, positive note. I like that. All right, time for a little quickie sports shorts for you, if you will. And in soccer news, boy, everybody's just talking about the World Cup. I think it's fabulous. I do, because I like sports of all sorts. So, of course, I'm all about that, right? Who were the big winners on the day? Well, I think the fact that England beat Croatia 4-2 was big. Ghana, as really, there was only a handful of minutes left,

0: parking get there, and you know that we've talked about that already. Got a couple of Major League Baseball scores I'll throw at you. For so many of you who are Royals fans, and you have written to me, the Royals picked up number 30. It's been a weird season for them. 6-2 over the Nationals. The Phillies had a slugfest over the Marlins the other day, and the Marlins paid them back in front of the Philly fans. 12-4, they beat Philadelphia out at Citizens Bank Park in Philly. It really was truly a hit fest. The Mets beat the Reds 9-1. Also, the Cardinals and the Padres tangled. And for the Cardinals, they would have liked to pick up that 41st win out at Busch, but the Padres beat them 6-1. And looking at this game, if you want to look at the lowlights, if you're in San Francisco, Fernando Tatis Jr. and Jackson Merrill each drove in two runs. That was a big part of the story, and finished with three hits. So the Padres avoided a sweep with that win over St. Louis, because there was a good chance they were going to be swept. The brooms were out, but they just didn't work. Dodgers and the Rays in the end, it was a lot tighter. The Dodgers win it 5-4. Diamondbacks with an 8-1 win over the Angels, and that's number 38 on the season for them. Pretty significant in the sense that Corbin Carroll hit a grand slam, and Eduardo Rodriguez, big game for him too. He earned his 100th career win on the mound. Yeah, that's sweet. So the Diamondbacks won two of the three games in that series. Whatever you can do to pick up those extra games, I think that obviously was huge for them. Yankees beat the White Sox 10-5. It was the Giants over the Braves 7-5. The Brew Crew beat the Guardians 9-4. Cubbies over the Rockies 8-6. Orioles beat the Mariners 5-3. And the Pirates slammed the A's 12-4. Author's Corner coming up next with my pal Sal, the Nine Principles of Greatness.
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4: With SRN News, I'm Jason Walker. The Air Force has identified the eight people killed in Monday's crash of that B-52 in California. Victims were between the ages of 32 and 53. They included four active-duty Air Force, one reservist, and three civilians. Officials say it could take 6 months to complete the investigation. An initial agreement to end the war between the U.S. and Iran calls for Tehran to dilute its stockpile of highly enriched uranium, and the deal waives sanctions on the country, immediately allowing Iran to sell its oil. Canadian Prime Minister Mark Carney leaving the G7 summit without a formal meeting with President Trump. Canadian leaders typically get a bilateral meeting, but this time Carney dismissed it. This is SRN News.
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0: stay low.
1: I am so thrilled to welcome to Author's Corner Salvador Fazzolari. He is the founder of Salvador Fazzolari Advisors, LLC. And I got to tell you about his background right from the get-go. He's had 5 decades of extensive professional experience that's so significant to his book and what we're going to talk about here. He has incredible credibility. What he's done as far as being a strategic advisor to private companies, he's served on the boards of several public and private firms. He's interviewed and spent time with so many CEOs. I mean, check this out. Jim Collins, you know who Jim Collins is, right? He acknowledged him in 2 of his books, Great by Choice and How the Mighty Fall. And Salvador's book is The 9 Principles of Greatness, A Leader's Transformative Guide to Create the Next Great Company. And even in the beginning of his book, he says, have you ever wondered why so many companies fail outright or consistently underperform while a select few achieve enduring greatness? The answer to that is yes, yes, yes. And so he searched all over the place for that book that could answer that question. He never found it. So guess what he did? He spent nearly 2 decades on a journey of pulling this great book together. Salvador, thanks so much for joining us on Author's Corner.
2: Thank you, Kate. It's an honor and privilege to be here with you today. And thank you for those kind words. Really appreciate it.
1: So the 9 principles. How did you, you know, I said, you know, nearly 2 decades, when you started to excavate and figure out what do I need to put together here? And the brilliance of this is you use the Roman Empire, and the book cover is just beautiful, right? You think of the Colosseum, you think of Rome, you think of the history of that. Tell the listeners how this all came together.
2: Yeah, so the most difficult thing I believe, and that's why I chose Rome, is enduring greatness, right? The word enduring is the critical word here. A lot of companies can achieve greatness, but it's very difficult to sustain it. Okay, so that's why I pointed to Rome. There's been no greater enduring greatness than the Roman Empire that lasted almost 1,000 years, which was the Western part. If you include the Eastern part as well, it was almost 2,000 years. So that's enduring, right? I mean, that's there's no better example of enduring greatness than the Roman Empire. As far as the 9 principles, that's what took this long to figure out, right? I was trying to come up with a framework because you can't write a prescriptive book, right? I think it's impossible to do that because of the countless variables you have in running an organization, including the most important, luck. Luck is a huge factor. A lot of leaders may or may not admit to that, but luck is a big factor. And so you can't write a prescriptive book, but I thought the answer really lies in a framework that's actionable and can be used as a guide to help you make sure you focus on the right things. What I discovered came very early on, what got me frustrated and also what got me going on this journey is that, you know, finding all the right pieces in the right sequence was a lot more difficult than I ever imagined, right? So, and then putting it in some kind of actionable playbook framework so you don't spin your wheels. Based on, you know, my experience and talking to a lot of leaders and so forth, they all admit early on in their career, they would spend a lot of time chasing things they really shouldn't have been chasing. So you waste a lot of precious time. And so that's the whole purpose of this thing. So anyway, make a long story short, getting it down to, I was trying to find principles that are timeless. And what I mean by that, these should be valid, you know, 100 years from now. I believe these 9 same principles will be still valid. They're timeless. Some of the subtenets that I have underneath each one of those may change, but I believe the 9 principles will not change. So hence, that's how I got there.
1: And you know, it's interesting, and you talked about it, I think you mentioned the word playbook. This is a day-to-day thing that you can pick up and look at and remember and and then implement so much of it. And you said a critical thing. You talked about luck because nobody ever wants to admit that. And you say toward the tail end of the book, you talk about luck is a wild card and it can influence success or failure, and that you can't argue that, that you can't overlook it. That's part of it, whether we like it or not, right?
2: Absolutely. Yeah. If you studied luck, and you talk to, you know, there's a lot of books on this, and they're really interesting. Jim Collins has written a lot about luck. His writings are really fabulous on this, and he talks a lot about it. It's clearly a factor. What Jim stresses is, what do you do with when you get good luck? Make sure you maximize that, right? You don't waste it away, if you will. And then the other thing is, you got to avoid luck that ends the quest, that ends the game. You know, you can get a series of bad luck events, or even one really bad luck event that can actually kill a company. It's happened. So luck is a factor. Like I said, some leaders don't like to admit it, but it's clearly a factor. The other thing, you know, that I probably didn't write enough about in the book, Kate, on this framework, because I think it's important. It's actually a great way. If you look at that framework, that one pager I have in the book that lays it all out, it's really an assessment tool, right? You can start there. Like, you know, I've had a couple people that bought my book ask me, you know, how do I start?
1: Mm-hmm.
2: Oh, okay, good question. Well, here's how you start. Take that page, that one pager, look at all the 38 subtenants I have there, you know, underneath the nine principles, and do a self-assessment. It's got to be an honest self-assessment, and you're going to find that you're going to be short in a lot of areas, or at least in some areas, but it's a great self-assessment tool. Like, for example, under the first principle, you know, bold reimagination, right? So under bold reimagination, I have seen the future. How good is your organization about seeing the future? Because as I point out in my book, I think the biggest blind spot for CEOs is the failure to see the future. And it's usually the number one cause for companies either going out of business or, you know, being bought out, or, you know, just stuck in mediocrity or perpetual mediocrity. It's because they fail to see the future. So how do you do that as an organization? So that self-assessment, you know, forces you, you know, what mechanisms do we have? How do we approach, you know, the data? How do we use technology to help us better see the future? How close are we to the customer, et cetera, et cetera, et cetera. Then the next one is reimagining the future. Well, then do you have visionaries? You know, is your leader a visionary? A lot of great CEOs are visionaries. Steve Jobs, for example, right? Great CEOs are visionaries. So do you have visionaries that can reimagine the company? Because not only do you need to see the future, but you need to reimagine. So anyway, so you go through these 38 bullet points, if you will, or tenets that I have.
1: Mm-hmm.
2: And that's a great way to start. And then you go from there. And then you say, okay, what do I have to do to improve in all these areas? So that one pager, you don't even need to read the rest of the book. If you understand what those tenets are, you can just go through that self-assessment and then work on improving in all those areas. And although you can't guarantee anything in life, I would say you greatly increase your chances of improving if you do that.
1: I love it. There is so much valuable content in this, for sure. And I agree with you about the framework, because even I've gone through that with a small company, which, by the way, you don't have to be a Fortune 500 company. You can be an entrepreneur building a company no matter how many employees you have. And this book is incredibly useful.
2: Yeah, that's what I designed it for. More of those, you know, the latter versus, you know, the former. So, yeah, absolutely.
1: And you talk about, and I think this is big, because this is another thing, when you talk about effective leadership principles, you talk about engaging, empowering, and inspiring, and how that usually helps teams when they feel that way, and putting the right people in the right spots, of course, but feeling that value. I think because the world is moving so fast, you could be a good leader, but somehow that gets lost sometimes.
2: Yeah, no question about it. Yeah, it's very critical, the things you just talked about. It's all about people. It's all about culture. One thing that always kind of almost shocked me, Kate, to be honest with you, I've consulted with dozens of companies, and one of the things that somewhat, maybe shock is a strong word, but surprised me, is the level of where the culture is afraid to confront reality, right? Jim Collins calls it confronting the brutal facts. I call it facing the uncomfortable, right? Where people are afraid to come forward, right? If you have that kind of culture, you're doomed because you're not gonna survive. And then also a culture, where trust and empowerment is very strong. So you need all those things, and learning is critical. And you tie that in with, the managing your people properly and so forth, you can do some very powerful things.
1: The name of the book is The 9 Principles of Greatness, A Leader's Transformative Guide to Create the Next Great Company, just published by Salvador Fazzolari, his book. And we'll talk more with him about what really makes a company soar. That's coming up round the bend here on Author's Corner. We'll meet you there.
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0: We've been talking to Salvador Fazzolari about his book, The Nine Principles of Greatness, A Leader's Transformative Guide to Create the Next Great Company, the book that he just recently published in the beginning of the year. And we jump right into the rest of what you can expect.
1: I love that you also give examples of what that looks like. What does, you say, you know, midway through the book, you talk about what does enduring excellence look like? And you talk about, we can draw inspiration from Italy, the home of six of the oldest European companies still in operation. And I love that you talk about this one. You talk about Siena. You talk about the world's oldest surviving bank. Check this out for everybody listening. Founded in 1472. So you got to think about that. That's what, 5.5 centuries? Yes. Imagine the challenges there. I mean, I never even heard of it. And I looked it up and you gave us all the examples of it. And wow, what an incredibly powerful thing to put in there, talking about what has the leadership, you know, done there. And you think about the debt crisis, and you mentioned that the challenges even recently in 2011. And so it made me think, how did you come up with these examples? They were brilliant.
2: Yeah, I've done a lot of research on a lot of companies, especially Italian companies, right? Because I talk a lot about Ferrari as well. They're a great example of enduring greatness. By getting back to the bank, you know, interestingly, I don't know if you saw in today's journal, just today, it's funny how things always work out. They are now a target of a takeover by another Italian bank. It's very interesting. That would be a shame if they are bought out, because, like you said, they are the oldest continuous operation bank in the world. To lose that 550-year history would be really a shame. I hope it doesn't go through.
1: Boy, I do too. In writing the book, and you gave us so many ways to break this down, which, by the way, you can get the book for a song. Just get it on Amazon. You can get it on Barnes & Noble, wherever great books are sold. It's The Nine Principles of Greatness, A Leader's Transformative Guide to Create the Next Great Company. And Salvador, you've just done such a wonderful job with this. The book overall, as I said, it's a playbook. It's day to day that you can use this. And I think that's what you intended it for, that people could do this. When people read this, what do you hope, and you're saying it throughout this conversation, but what do you hope they take away?
2: Yeah, I hope they take away that there is a path forward to improve. And it's all laid out here. I really believe this can be very helpful. Now, it's arduous. It takes tremendous commitment, and the leadership team has to, first of all, make a conscious choice that they want to pursue this and that they actually want to greatly improve their organization, right? It all starts with that commitment, which, believe it or not, I'm always surprised or shocked how many companies don't make that commitment that, hey, we're going to go on a path to enduring greatness. And we're going to get, here's how we're going to do it. So you have to make that comment. Then you have to obviously have the resources to do that, right? You have to have the will, you have to have the resources, and you have to have all the pieces that are in here. But I believe that if you follow this, it gives you that, you know, that path forward. So it gives you a great start, if you will. Like when I started on this, Kate, I didn't have this. So I was flying blindly, right? I'm trying to say, that's why I latched on to everything Jim Collins wrote, because he was just so insightful and so wonderful. And his writings, his writings are just absolutely brilliant. And they were extremely helpful to me in putting this together without Jim Collins' work. He was really the groundbreaking author, if you will, for all businesses, right? That's why, obviously, he's the number one business author of all time. That's why, you know, his books continue to endure and so forth and so on. So I got an inspiration from Jim to pursue this path, but, you know, it took a lot of effort. A lot of it, you know, is my experience of because, and you touched on this in the introduction, but I just want to reemphasize, you know, A, I ran a large company, right? So we were in 55 countries. So there's nothing like running a huge, complex organization. Two, a board member of many, many companies, both private and public. Third, I've worked with a substantial number of private equity firms. So private equity has a whole different approach to running businesses, which I admire very much, the way they go about it. They're fanatical about, you know, excellence and so forth, and which I really, really admire their focus on excellence. And then my research consists of two things, doing a lot of reading, and most importantly, though, interviewing dozens of CEOs, right? I've been blessed to have met dozens and dozens of great CEOs in my career. I spent a lot of time with them, you know, just always asking questions, trying to understand what made them so successful and so forth. So all that stuff put together is what you have in this book.
1: Yeah, and you, like I said, you can really feel it when you read it, and the key is going through it and picking it up and working it, like you said, you know, come up with that framework, go through it. What are you looking at? Go through with your own company or something that you're trying to create. I think entrepreneurs could certainly use this, as I mentioned, small companies that are starting to build, because the big companies started off as little companies, right?
2: Absolutely, yeah.
1: And imagine you have the framework, you have the 9 principles, so you use them, you employ them, and that'll help you build along the way. I think it's just wonderful. And I'm so glad we met, and I'm thrilled to put you on Author's Corner. And Salvador D. Fazzolari, you can look this book up, go get it. Don't waste the time. Go get it and start using it. Thank you for coming on.
2: Thank you, Kate. It's been my pleasure. Thank you so much.
0: Some final thoughts here at the tail end of the show. You know, hats off to the Knicks and, of course, the big parade that's happening on Thursday. There's going to be 10,000 police officers assigned to the parade. It's the largest number ever planned for a planned event in New York City's history. And you think many things have happened, of course, in New York, but they expect just an avalanche of people. So there's going to be 23 parade entry points. They open at 6 a.m. Check this out. Of course, everybody has to be screened. No bags, no backpacks, chairs, bikes, scooters, strollers, umbrellas, drones, of course, or weapons. And one of the things that they talk about with public safety is they want to just make sure with the thousands and thousands of people that are expected that nobody slips in with anything that they could use in a nefarious way, right? So there's going to be barricades and bleachers that were put up on Wednesday along the parade route for people to look at. And police sources say there's going to be assets that the public will be able to see. And guess what? Assets they won't be able to detect either. The NYPD security plan features some heavy weapons teams, explosive detection, canines, transportation, transit, highway, aviation officers, and of course the anti-drone squad that they've been working to really perfect over the last couple of years. And there's no doubt there's going to be definitely some plainclothes officers as part of the plan among the crowd. So what's really wild is starting at 4:30 in the morning on Thursday, the Wall Street, City Hall, subway stations are closed. They're going to be reopened after the ceremony. So a lot of people were expecting they would just hustle up and get there and get dumped off there, but that you can't do that. So it started on Wednesday at 7. Cars weren't allowed south of Canal Street, and they had huge signs saying they're going to be towed if you had the cars there, because, of course, people aren't used to that. And pretty big deal, obviously, when you talk about this parade. They have no idea just how many people are going to try to show up for this, but you think of the 5 boroughs, you think of other people coming to town to celebrate along that the Canyon of Heroes, and it's really first come first serve basis. And they say when the pens are full, that because of the worry of how many people would be there, the NYPD is going to turn people away. That's one of the things that the police commissioner Jessica Tisch confirmed late on Wednesday, saying, you know, they think the viewing areas will fill up so quickly because attendance is projected to exceed all the available space in Lower Manhattan. And once those designated viewing areas hit that capacity number, people will just be redirected or turned away. They can't risk that. Thanks to all of you for listening to this show. We'll see you on another edition of America Tonight with me, Kate Delaney.
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17: News this hour from Town Hall. I'm Jason Walker. An initial agreement to end the war between the U.S. and Iran, calling for Tehran to dilute its stockpile of highly enriched uranium. The deal waives some sanctions on the country, immediately allowing Iran to sell its oil. The government has emptied its Everglades detention center.
18: All of the immigration detainees at the South Florida detention center known as Alligator Alcatraz have been transferred to other facilities. That's according to the Department of Homeland Security. Spokesperson Laura Biss cited concerns about hurricane season in an email that came just before government meteorologists confirmed the first tropical storm of the 2026 Atlantic season had formed in the Gulf. DHS did not say how many detainees were moved or where they're headed or whether the center was closing permanently. The ACLU and other organizations have been pressing for the tent facility in the Everglades to be shut down. I'm Jennifer King.
17: Times are changing and rapidly. Soon, half of all American school kids will live in states that offer public money for private education. Here's Keith Peters.
19: Texas is the latest to join in, budgeting $1 billion to spend this fall on private school scholarships or homeschooling expenses. Next year, the federal government will start incentivizing private school scholarships in states that have never offered them before. In theory, these programs are supposed to give children an educational opportunity they wouldn't otherwise have. Keith Peters reporting.
17: Well, the U.S. Air Force has identified the 8 people killed in Monday's crash of a B-52 in California. Authorities said the victims were between the ages of 32 and 53. They include 4 active duty airmen, 1 who was a reservist and also on board that flight were 3 civilians. More on these stories, townhall.com.
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17: Well, Tropical Storm Arthur forming off the Gulf Coast of Texas, becoming the first named storm of the Atlantic hurricane season.
24: Most of the heavy rainfall is going to be across Louisiana and then parts of southern Mississippi and Alabama. And then as we, move through the latter part of the week, there still is going to be a risk for heavy rainfall across parts of the southeast as kind of the residual moisture from the system remains over that area.
17: National Hurricane Center forecaster Dan Brown, though, a late word says the storm is beginning to get a little slower right now. A Long Island, New York architect who lived a secret life as the Gilgo Beach serial killer has been sentenced to life in prison without parole. Rex Huerman had previously admitted in court to killing eight women, many of them prostitutes. Breaking news and analysis, townhall.com. Federal Reserve Board Chairman Kevin Warsh is developing task forces to make changes in how the central bank does its overall work.
1: A Federal Reserve that is clear-eyed about its mission, fit for purpose, and focused on the future.
17: Warsh says the board is committed always to lowering inflation, which remains too high.
1: That's what we're prepared to say about inflation, but the commitment to deliver is strong, unanimous, and unambiguous. And that's, I think, an important message. We've missed for 5 years, and we're going to fix that.
17: Tough day on Wall Street Wednesday. The S&P 500 fell 91 points on the session. Dow Jones Industrial Average dropped more than 500 after getting off to a good start. Then it was just right down the tubes. And the NASDAQ was off 354. More on these stories, townhall.com.
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0: From the cold, dark depths of a secret dungeon somewhere deep in the remote Pacific Northwest, I am Jeremy Scott. It's the program that is somewhere between the paranormal and the abnormal. Boy, where do we start tonight? Lots going on. Got a good week for you. Been off to a good start. We're going to continue that momentum into the late night this evening, as we're going to revisit what has come to be known as Havana Syndrome. Now, first, it was something that should not have been talked about, much like the content that we talk about most nights on this program. These can be forbidden subjects. They're definitely taboo subjects. But if you get too deep down that rabbit hole, you can get in trouble. We've actually seen some examples of that lately. But, of course, just because we shouldn't have talked about it and maybe still shouldn't doesn't mean we won't, and we did not. We've been on this trail for many years, but others have talked about it as well. It just wasn't taken seriously. It was treated as just like any one of those other conspiracy theories that the tinfoil hat crowd comes up with. And that those who reported it, you know, had to be... and they have a couple of screws loose. They certainly were not given proper treatment. It was, of course, just a few cases. And you didn't know what to make of it. Still don't know what to make of it after there are now many more. But bit by bit over the years, it has begun to see the light of day. Mainstream news organizations are covering this and doing in-depth reporting on it. It's led to some questioning in Congress as well. We've heard these cases referred to as anomalous health incidents. And in the case of Havana Syndrome, just for those who need a refresher course, these were unexplained neurological and physical symptoms such as severe headaches, tinnitus, and other hearing issues, cognitive difficulties, memory problems, nausea, dizziness, vertigo, and balance disorders. Hopefully not all at the same time, but probably at the same time. And it was named that because the first widespread cases were reported in 2016 by U.S. and Canadian diplomats and intelligence officers stationed in Havana, Cuba. And in all, now there have been more than 1,500 reported cases. How many more, though, have gone unreported? How many individuals who had this done to a point are no longer with us or in some place? Bad place because of it. So we're getting ready to talk about all this, and then as we're getting ready to prepare for the show, I see just days ago, because I knew we had this show coming up, I see the Director of National Intelligence, Tulsi Gabbard, has made an interesting move. Now, she is on her way out, only has a couple of weeks left, so what more will come of this and who's going to pick it up and run with it if anybody does remains to be seen? But she has rescinded two previous intelligence community assessments about Havana Syndrome, those assessments that concluded it was, quote, very unlikely that a foreign adversary was responsible. Those have been withdrawn. It's a major reversal of the U.S. government's public position on Havana Syndrome. Gabbard's office said earlier assessments suffered from significant analytical problems, including selective exclusion of intelligence. And if used here with something that may only affect 1,500 people, imagine what they would use selective exclusion on things that affected many more people. Selectively excluding intelligence. Basically, intelligence that might give a different narrative or, you know, cause a different conclusion. We can't have any of that. It just like we have heard recently in the whistleblower allegations against Dr. Anthony Fauci in the COVID pandemic from CIA whistleblower James Erdman, who basically said he only brought in the experts who agreed with the official narrative. And again, Gabbard saying that there was reliance on what is described as an ethically flawed medical study and the omission of evidence that did not fit the conclusion that foreign involvement was unlikely. These were her findings. She has directed that future reviews now incorporate all available intelligence and a broader range of expert opinions. So we'll see what happens. Again, like I said, she's on her way out. So I don't know. I don't know that anybody has a crystal ball, but I'm open to thoughts. And if you have thoughts on what has been causing the ailments affecting these individuals, what could be at play here? 503-389-3131 is the phone number. That's 503-389-3131. I've mentioned before how the intelligence community is at odds over what has caused this. Because there is no consensus on what exactly is causing Havana Syndrome and these other anomalous health incidents. Many suspect it's directed energy weapons, microwave weapons. Individuals could also be implanted with some sort of technology, covert technology, things put into their body. There were reviews in 2023 and also in 2025 that concluded that most cases were probably caused by a combination of pre-existing medical conditions, environmental factors, stress, or other conventional explanations rather than a foreign attack. However, there are now reports of a suspected microwave or radio frequency device obtained and tested by U.S. authorities, as well as evidence that some intelligence agencies have become more open to the possibility that directed energy weapons could explain at least some incidents. So basically, by withdrawing these assessments, which DNI Gabbard has done, the U.S. government basically is no longer treating the foreign adversary unlikely conclusion as being settled. They're bringing it back up. It is being re-debated, re-investigated. This effectively, I guess, reopens the investigation. Sometimes these mysteries, they continue to go around and around and around again, and you get closer to the truth, and then we'll be right back.
1: Into the paranormal.
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0: Remember what I've said, be careful where you're getting your information, and be careful if the conclusion that you reach might have to be revisited at some other further point in time. And sometimes they say, this is fact, this is the finding, and then come to find out, no, you should have trusted your gut. My guest tonight on the program is Jesse Beltran, president and co-founder of Cosmic Clarity Connections, LLC. He's the technical lead of Mind Nexus. Has a professional background as a firefighter and paramedic. Jesse spent his early career in public safety and emergency response before transitioning into specialized technical investigations. Jesse is TSCM certified, which is a distinction that reflects advanced training in detecting and analyzing covert surveillance technologies. He has become a leading figure in the investigation of anomalous frequency activity associated with Havana Syndrome and related directed energy phenomena. He has conducted scans across the globe and building one of the largest independent data sets of its kind. Jesse, welcome to the program. Welcome back, I should say.
1: Well, thank you. And as always, it's a pleasure and an honor. Has transitioned since we last spoke. You know, I commend Tulsi for her efforts in trying to bring forward this topic, but I'm not so optimistic based on the fact that we know that the CIA, and she's their boss, confiscated basically all of the MK Ultra files, right, and some of the JFK files they were about to disclose at a hearing that Ana Paulina Luna and Tulsi were heading in order to dig in deeper into whether or not non-consensual experimentation

had happened, and we know has happened in the past. The United States has been notorious for doing this. And whether or not it was continuing to happen in our present time. And unfortunately, based upon my work, which started in 2010, where we were already documenting U.S. citizens who were experiencing what the U.S. Government has been stating has only been happening to federal employees since 2016. Now, we have been documenting this on civilian cases here in the United States since 2010. And on May 8th of 2024, retired Lieutenant Colonel Greg Egrin gave testimony to the Department of Homeland Security that, yes, indeed, this phenomenon is happening on our homeland presently, and it's happening not only to our diplomats, but the best of our best in the CIA, FBI, and congressional members currently. They have neglected to admit that this is happening to U.S. civilians currently, and hence this has been my journey. And prior to the recent pandemic event, we have been documenting anomalous frequencies around the human body, a very specific, very focal areas around the human body, anatomically, both anterior and posteriorly. And our hypothesis, because if you go back to what the U.S. diplomats were complaining about, their biggest complaint was that some strange frequency was being beamed into their heads. Memory loss, vertigo, nausea, vomiting, severe head pain, and more specifically, electrical shocks, which are now defined by the U.S. government as buffeting to the torso, human torso. Now, we have been documenting, like I said, these exact same symptoms long before this, and the U.S. government try to be complacent and say that this was a mass hysteria event when the diplomats were complaining about it, our U.S. diplomats, and they didn't take it seriously until the Canadian diplomats started having the same symptoms. But the Canadian government did support their diplomats, so the United States had to fall in line and support our U.S. diplomats. And where we are today now is that the fact that we know that this has been happening, and this has been happening for some time. Now, prior to the pandemic, we have cases and still are coming up with older cases currently where we have had surgical removal of non-consensually implanted biosensors in individuals. And probably the most famous case right now is the Bonnie Kellerby case. There's another case in California, in the Elk Grove, California area, the Don DeVore case, who was a nurse for the Department of Corrections, who also had this very exact phenomenon done to her. And she sued initially for $100 million and ended up settling for, I believe it was like $4 or $5 million. Against the state of California and Department of Corrections and other agencies. But where we are today is far more sinister, unfortunately, than I had ever fathomed, Jeremy. Because of my advocacy, I have been I initially started traveling the United States and doing what is called RF scanning and nonlinear junction scanning, along with taking data in the form of surveys, so I can establish whether or not who was most prevalent to succumb to this. And in the early days, just to bring people up to speed, you were most prevalent to be a victim of this phenomenon if you were a Caucasian female in your 40s, recently single, widowed, or divorced, then Caucasian males, then African Americans in the same category, Asians, Hispanics, and it dwindled down from there in this ethnicity. And that stayed consistent until you reached Chicago all the way to the East Coast, where the African American and Caucasian criteria flip-flopped. There was one anomaly, and that was in Virginia.

0: suffering from this. Please bring them. And they allowed me to use a research facility, which I had to sign an NDA, and test these individuals in what was called an anechoic chamber. We used control groups, those who were not symptomatic. This was pre-pandemic. And our equipment would read zero. And we knew this was the perfect environment in this anechoic chamber because it was a frequency-free environment with regards to the frequency spectrum that we were testing for. Then we brought in those who tested positive in the field in that environment. And lo and behold, they came up positive for a frequency emission. So it was at that point we can say that for whatever reason, and we didn't know at the time what it was, that they were emitting a frequency. And this is not normal to human biology. And ultimately, that led to the Bonnie Kellerby case. Today, we are still finding cases. We're finding foreign bodies and people who have been suffering from this much longer, much before the pandemic. And we are currently engaging in scheduling surgical removals of these foreign bodies.
1: Yeah, I want to know how they got there, too. And we'll get to that with Jesse Beltran tonight when we continue from Mind Nexus tonight into the paranormal. We'll continue. I'm Jeremy Scott.
2: It's a newscast so wild, you'll keep coming back for more. Paranormal News with George Henry is next on Into the Paranormal.
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12: Paranormal News, I'm George Henry. The U.S. government has reportedly established a new interagency board focused on UFOs. According to reporting from Liberation Times, the UAP Governance Board will bring together officials from the Office of the Director of National Intelligence, the FBI, and Department of War. They are expected to assist with the review and release of UAP-related records while supporting the work of the All-Domain Anomaly Resolution Office. Reports indicate the board held its first meeting this week and will be advised by outside scientific groups, including a UAP Science Advisory Council led by astrophysicist Avi Loeb. Officials say the board is intended to streamline investigations and transparency efforts as the government continues releasing UAP records through its ongoing declassification program. Hear paranormal news every hour on Into the Paranormal.
13: The intelligence community still has failed to identify the source and the cause for Havana syndrome, as it's commonly known, even as many people who are in service are suffering the consequences of it.
14: We concluded that for whatever reason, the human body was emitting a frequency out of these individuals.
15: There are disparate opinions across the IC about what the cause of these AHIs may or may not be.
16: A decade after U.S. personnel in Cuba began reporting unexplained neurological incidents, Havana syndrome victims are arguing that the Trump administration now has vast leverage over the Cuban government to try to get to the bottom of what happened.
17: No one really knows why our government has worked so hard to bury this.
18: Whether it's unexplained or just plain strange, this is your kind of show, Into the Paranormal.
19: All right, so if cases were first documented by Jesse Beltran's group in 2010, and we first started hearing about them in 2016 as part of Havana syndrome, maybe this only is the tip of the iceberg, the 1,500. And I don't even know where that number comes from, Jesse. Maybe it's a whole lot more than that.
20: Right now, it is a global phenomenon. It is happening on every continent on this planet, including Antarctica. There is a serious psyop and disinformation that is being disseminated by the U.S. government, unfortunately, currently. Now, initially, the initial determination was there was no evidence stating that this was coming from a foreign adversary. So then someone should have asked a very common sense question. Then, is it coming from us or is it coming from one of our Five Eyes allies? The United States, Russia has this technology, along as well as us, China, the UK, Australia, and that was disclosed in the Epstein files. It was specifically noted the corporation that uses this technology, and they even had the phone number of the salesperson to contact at this corporation in the Epstein files. They even in the Epstein files, which is a DOJ document, and I think everyone listening needs to understand this. The Epstein files are not some type of conspiracy phenomenon that just made up. This was released by the Department of Justice as an official. In those documents, it completely discloses this program on how they were utilizing it in order to basically destroy human lives. They were using it to manipulate people. They were using it to mind control people. They were using it to just destroy people's lives. And unfortunately, it hasn't gotten any better. Now, through my advocacy, I've been able to get on probably on all of the major platforms on the globe now. And in doing so, it has been very to find more evidence of this topic. And we have whistleblowers from other government agencies who are now coming forward. I've had recently, I had an MI6 whistleblower by the name of Ralph Hazel. He's an Oxford educated individual in chemistry. He worked for MI6 as an asset, and he worked in the Middle East. Highly intelligent, speaks multiple languages, and he has a GS-15 clearance, which is equivalent to a United States colonel. He headed platoons in Somalia City, and what he disclosed is that this very technology, this phenomenon, is being mandated for all MI6 assets, and he says it's a multifaceted technology, and what he meant by this is that not only were they told to utilize this for their safety, because he says it was a means of synthetic telepathic communication among agents. So when they were amongst adversaries and they needed to communicate, that this was a modality in which they would utilize. And he says that at certain points it saved his life. And he has a different perspective about the technology, but he says that this can be turned up and turned into a torture device. And ultimately, if you really stepped out of line, it could become lethal. And he transitioned through all aspects of this technology. And we have there's a 4-hour interview that we've done with this individual that's out there. If you Google it, it's a Ralph Hazel, MI6 whistleblower on Havana syndrome. You will hear what he has to convey to the world. And he says he's coming forward because it's important that humanity has a fighting chance, because they have to understand technology has far surpassed our laws. Now, where are we today? Now, I talked about how we were surgically removing implants prior to that pandemic. Now, that pandemic is basically Pandora's box. What happened during that event, and I'm going to regress a little bit. In 2013, there was a TEDMED talk by a gentleman by the name of Dr. Ido Bashalay out of Israel. And he steps up onto stage in front of the audience, and he holds up a 1 cc syringe, an insulin syringe. And he says, in the syringe, which I just brought back from my lab, are 1,000 billion robots. So 1 trillion robots, which are 50 nanometers in size, which are 1/2000 times the width of a human hair. So you couldn't even see it with the naked eye, any medical imagery or any diagnostic testing out there with regards to ultrasounds and those type of methodologies. Now, interestingly enough, he says that once it is in a host, he teaches his students how to control these robots with an Xbox controller through RF frequencies. Now, in 2015, guess who he signs a contract with? Pfizer. Okay? Now, what was done to the globe on a massive scale was not a vaccine. It was a bioweapon. And in that bioweapon contained this nanotechnology. And if you look at Scientific Neurology, they put out an article called Microwave Radio Frequencies, 5G, 6G Graphene Nanomaterials, Technologies Used in Neurological Warfare. I highly encourage everyone to read it. It was put out by Fabien Dierwallet, who has a PhD, and he remained very neutral about the technology, but he outlines it from A to Z, exactly what is being imposed upon us without our consent. Now, everyone, I recently came back from the UK. I was asked to be a third-party evaluator, assessor in a human subject trial in which we were discovering that post-pandemic, that there was a significant increase, almost a vertical increase.
19: Increase in what? We'll get to that in a moment.
18: Into the paranormal.
2: Considered by most, optimized curcumin is one of the few bioavailable and highly absorbable curcumin products on the market. Hi, I'm Dr. Mitch. Since most chronic diseases have inflammation, our optimized curcumin seems to be a perfect addition to any nutritional program. It makes sense to me that preventing or reducing inflammation is a key component to our overall health. The Mayo Clinic found that curcumin can decrease swelling and inflammation, has antioxidant properties, and research suggests that curcumin can prevent cancer, or at least slow the spread of cancer, and in many instances make chemotherapy more effective. It protects our healthy cells even from radiation. TotalWellness.com, where we help you to look good, feel good, and enjoy total wellness.
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21: 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I'm actually tired of doing all the phone numbers.
22: Okay.
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21: Nice job.
22: Thanks.

0: I'm Jeremy Scott with Jesse Beltran tonight from Mind Nexus. What were you seeing an increase after the pandemic, Jesse?
1: There was a significant increase of people complaining about symptoms that were synonymous with the HI phenomenon or Havana syndrome. You know, back in 2010, we didn't have those acronyms for it. And what we called it back then was electronic terrorism. But it all is the same monster. And so the increase in complaints and victims was vertical. And so I thought that was interesting, an interesting finding. But when what we were finding now, though, is when I was asked to come and participate and help as a third-party investigator into the human subject trial, is they started to test individuals who had had the mRNA vaccine and a couple of individuals in the study who did not, but they were in relationships with people who did. And what we did is we took baseline readings utilizing a nonlinear junction detector, and my specific piece of equipment tests for silicon harmonics. And we took a baseline, and the average silicon load from those who were in the study was around a little over 1,700. And the number of locations was anywhere between 17 and 21 locations where they were coming up positive at very specific anatomical locations around the human body. Pre-pandemic, the average was anywhere from 10 to 12. So there's a significant increase in the number of locations today. So we had a hypothesis that this was a direct result to what was in that mRNA technology, basically the nanorobot technology. And what they did is they decided to give them a solution, which was called Zeolite Z. Now, I've never supported anything in 20 years of my investigations, because I've had people always come and profess that they had something that would help my clients. And I've always found it to be nonsense. But for the first time, they had clinical data. They had empirical data. They had blood testing that showed that their product would take out what was called graphene oxide and silicon, any poisonous metals, and plastics like glyphosate. And we'll talk about the significance of glyphosate, why that's important. And what I did is I came back 60 days later after they were given 30 drops a day of this solution. And to my surprise, and quite frankly, it was emotional to me because my whole efforts have been to help people, is that their silicon load reduced by, on average, 80% if you took out two anomalies. And we'll talk about those two anomalies in a little bit here. And then for the first time in 20 years, those locations that I found around the anatomy that would always come up positive at those specific anatomical areas were disappearing. Some people dropped by 95%. So this was quite promising. I was ecstatic. I was elated. And for the first time in 20 years, there's hope. And there's more hope around the corner, because not only am I now aware that the upper echelons in our government are now using my testing methodology, and they're utilizing a blood filtration treatment along with a little advent where they do something at the end. And they are giving them zeolite, and they're only testing tier one employees. That means federal employees only that they're giving this treatment to currently. So there is hope around the corner that those who have been suffering from this, or those who are interested in getting diminishing the amount of spike protein or mRNA byproducts that are in them, that this is a methodology to do that. So there is hope, and I don't want to anyone to get the message that this is all doom and gloom, although this is a very serious issue. because what this is, this touch on in that Surgical Neurology International article, which I encourage everyone to read, the whole goal is by 2030 is this transhumanism agenda where you are no longer considered human. You are now Homo Borg Genesis. Basically, you are a cyborg by 2030. And each and every one of you who has this material in you is a node to the Internet of Things. Recently, President Trump has accelerated the implementation of the 6G technology. And he was asked by a reporter as to why. And he says, and this was very, very peculiar. He goes, oh, I believe it goes a little deeper into the skin. Why would our leader of this country be saying something like that? It's because they know what they're doing. If we don't stand up now, and the paradigm, the window of paradigm shift is so narrow right now, if we don't take a stance to stop this, that the cognitive liberty of our children and their future is at significant risk. We will see slavery, regardless of skin color, on a scale that has never been before seen in the human experience. And that is what we're facing. This is about complete control cognitively. Now, I've talked recently, and I believe I mentioned it in our previous interview, the New World Vistas report, which was published in November of 1994. And it was produced by the United States Air Force on how to keep us a superpower 50 years in the future. And on page 89 of that report is a chapter which is titled Biological Processes. And in that, it talks about how they will be able to utilize radio frequencies in order to negatively affect the human biosystem, including sending voices into their heads, erasing memory sets, and imprinting memory sets. There was a study done in Disney World recently where they took 8 adults. They erased their memory sets and imprinted memory sets of, so they would believe that there were these Disney characters that never before in history were Disney characters. And they took them to Disneyland and they put people in these costumes of these make-believe Disney characters. And you could not convince any one of these adults that these were never Disney characters. They all wanted to take their photographs with them. You could not convince them that this was false. It's because once they already know, if you implement this technology and you write to the human brain that it is impossible for you to understand or believe that these are not your original memories. That is what we're facing right now. Now let's talk about glyphosate. Glyphosate really is a bioweapon. It was developed shortly or during the Vietnam War by the United States military. And guess who it was given to? Monsanto. And we can go way deep down the rabbit hole, but we know what Monsanto does. They produce GMOs. In our food processes, which are not natural. You can no longer buy a tomato in the stores. It's very rare that you can see a legitimate tomato. They look different. They taste different. They smell different. Nothing is the same anymore. And during Project Artichoke in the early years, the United States government instituted a program because they were trying to figure out a way to turn foreign assets into our allies, including make Manchurian candidates. So they were experimenting with different methodologies and implementing drugs, vaccines, and hypnosis. They were utilizing all types of techniques in order to erase memory sets, imprint new memory sets, and completely change a person's personality. Wow.
0: Damn scary. We'll be back with Jesse Beltran in the next hour, somewhere between the paranormal and the abnormal. I'm Jeremy Scott.
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17: News this hour from Town Hall. I'm Jason Walker. Leaders at the G7 summit in France backing President Trump's agreement with Iran to open the Strait of Hormuz and extend a ceasefire. French President Emmanuel Macron calls it a very good deal, noting that it stabilizes the region and benefits economies. Tropical Storm Arthur forming off the Gulf Coast of Texas, becoming the first named storm of the Atlantic hurricane season, although it is quickly starting to weaken.
18: A lot of the winds have already been occurring along portions of the coast of Texas and Louisiana, and there's also been a lot of heavy rainfall that's kind of preceded both the development of the storm and the center of the storm. And that rainfall is likely to continue, but it's also going to shift further to the east across parts of the southeast U.S. As the storm weakens.
17: National Hurricane Center forecaster Dan Brown. President Trump abruptly calling off a confirmation hearing for his pick to head up the intelligence community on Wednesday. drawing condemnation from Democrats as the Senate Intelligence Committee was only a couple hours away from starting the questioning of Jay Clayton. But Louisiana GOP Senator John Kennedy says in delaying the confirmation hearing, the president is acting aggressively to make his wishes clear.
5: I think he feels very strongly, whether you agree or disagree with him, that on two things, in particular, number one, he wants Mr. Pulte to be over there for a while. And number two, he wants the SAVE Act passed.
17: Military officials have identified all eight people killed this week in the crash of that B-52 in California. They include four active duty airmen, one who was a reservist, as well as three civilians on board. More on these stories, townhall.com.
19: Parents and grandparents, turn on any streaming platform, open a textbook, scroll through social media. 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We're a biological accident. The universe is meaningless. 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
17: A serial killer gets life in prison.
20: Relatives of eight women murdered by New York's Gilgo Beach serial killer Rex Uhrman laid into him Wednesday before he was sentenced to life in prison without parole. Melissa Bartholomew's sister Amanda Funderburg recounted how Uhrman called her to taunt her about sexually assaulting and killing her sister. Uhrman, addressing the court in a low voice, said, "I am responsible for all that was said in this room." The judge asking, "Are you at least a little sorry?" The Long Island father, who had gone undetected, nodded and appeared to mouth yes to the judge, who said, "You are disgusting, a despicable man, if you are a man at all." Julie Walker, New York.
17: Attorneys for Luigi Mangione plan to assert a psychiatric defense at his state murder trial. That in the killing of United Healthcare CEO Brian Thompson. Breaking news and analysis, townhall.com. Well, Senator Bernie Sanders is proposing a plan to give Americans ownership stakes in the country's largest artificial intelligence companies. Bob Agnew explains.
21: Sanders' legislation would impose a one-time 50% tax on the stock of major AI companies and place those shares into a sovereign wealth fund to be overseen by an independent commission. Sanders estimates the fund would be worth roughly $7 trillion and provide annual payments to Americans. While the idea of public ownership of AI companies has been backed by President Trump and AI executives, Sanders' proposal goes far beyond that, with the public having decision-making power over the companies. Bob Agner reporting.
17: NVIDIA CEO Jensen Huang says society has no choice but to change in the advent of AI. He's been optimistic about the technology's potential to change society. More on these stories, townhall.com.
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23: Pop quiz, New Orleans. 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

0: Paranormal. It's part paranormal and part abnormal. There's nothing ordinary about what's on your speakers. Into the Paranormal with Jeremy Scott.
1: Kind of with Jesse, and I had alluded to it last night when we were talking about UFO disclosure. Look, if the documents are taken and they threaten that we're going to get them back under, you know, the penalty of, being held in contempt of court or something like that, and it takes a visit, in this case, Burleson and Luna going to the CIA, and then they just leave without the documents. I mean, Tulsi Gabbard is resigned from the office as Director of National Intelligence. So what will indeed happen after this point remains to be seen. Our guest tonight, President and Co-Founder of Cosmic Clarity Connections, LLC, and Technical Lead for Mind Nexus. He's Jesse Beltran, and we've been talking about the fallout of this and what really the testing has found and the scans of some of these individuals. We'll get into the services that you holding clinics where folks can basically get scanned. But I mean, continue what you were saying. We were talking about how these seem to be, like, there is a process that must happen in order to put this foreign body into one's body. I mean, if you're removing something, it had to get there somewhere, right, Jesse?
2: Correct. And prior, well, you let's call it for what it is. Let's be very transparent here. The surgical removal of these biosensors or a biosensor, something that can be seen by the naked eye. Now we're dealing with technology developed by Dr. Ida Bachelet that is 1/2000 times the width of a human hair, which you'll never see on a medical diagnostic. You'll need high, utilize telepheresis, high spectrum microscopy, these million-dollar microscopes, which you wouldn't see an image, but you would see the chemical makeup and analysis. It would show these amplifiers in the specimen, meaning graphene oxide, silicon, any of these metals that will basically turn you into a human antenna. And that's exactly what they've done. Recently, I returned from El Salvador interviewing a gentleman by the name of, he's a neurosurgeon by the name of Dr. Jack Cruz. And he really brought everything together in one little perspective for me. You know, I was beginning to talk about glyphosate. Now, glyphosate, I was saying it was a bioweapon and it was given to Monsanto. And the reason glyphosate was being distributed in our food systems and our ecology is because glyphosate is a melanin inhibitor. And what I learned from Dr. Cruz, that melanin is a natural RF protector. It protects us from RF emissions. And what the United States government discovered is that people with more melanin are less mind controlled. So when they discovered this, they immediately sent the CIA down to South America and they began to investigate how they can overcome this. And the magic remedy was glyphosate. Glyphosate is a melanin inhibitor, like I said. And so if you inhibit melanin in individuals, then you make them more susceptible to RF frequency emissions. I'm not sure if you're aware of the military pilot who went down in Iran. I'm not sure if people understand how they were able to locate that pilot. So they, my MI6 whistleblower happens to be one of the few in the world who is an expert in using magnetometry. And his specialty is quantum magnetometry. Now, they utilize satellites which are able to transmit this quantum magnetometry technology, and they labeled it Ghost Whisper. And they were able to track that pilot by the frequency being emitted from his heart. That would not be possible under normal circumstances. In a lab, your biofield can only transmit a maximum in a lab setting 2 centimeters. Anyone who tells you different is lying. But if you add in these amplifiers like the silicon, the graphene oxide, any of these metals that basically turn the human species into an antenna, then it works perfectly. And there was great debate over the scientific community and the physics community on whether or not that was realistically possible. The problem is most of the community is not aware of this nanotechnology, the graphene oxide, the silicon-based materials that are in you. But this is how they were able to locate him. If you're familiar with what happened to Maduro and how 18 soldiers were able to defeat an army of 300 relatively easily. Basically, what was disclosed to me is the drones were able to survey the nanotech that was already in these soldiers. And they used smart munitions in order to kill all 300. Those soldiers said they never wanted to face the Americans again because they were not human. They never missed. Not one of those bullets ever missed. And they used directed energy weapons. And these soldiers were bleeding out of every orifice. Their anus. There are some information that's coming out that basically once they were exposed to these frequencies that were reduced to the size of a shoebox, their bodies were. This is what is happening to the world right now. Now, why the interview with Dr. Cruz was important is I couldn't understand what was so important. Why was it necessary to put this in everyone? And Ralph Hazel, the MI6 whistleblower, disclosed to me is that in 2016, this was put into our entire ecosystem. So this means it's in our water, it's in our grasses, it's in our trees. Everything that you test will have this nanotech in it. And it didn't dawn on me until Dr. Cruz said, it is quite possible. And because he's worked in academia, he's worked in as a consultant to the CIA and so forth. And he says the elites know what's coming. And he was really hesitant to disclose the information to me.
1: We'll continue when we can get back right after this short break with Jesse Beltran tonight. I'm Jeremy Scott.
0: Into the paranormal.
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0: I'm Jeremy Scott, and we're talking with Jesse Beltran tonight on the program that's somewhere between the paranormal and the abnormal. All right, Jesse, so the key is the nanotechnology, and it's in everything.
1: Correct. And I couldn't understand why. Why was that so imperative? And why was it done non-consensually? And the fact is, for those of you who are listening that aren't aware, this is completely legal to do to us under Section 3024 of the 21st Century Cures Act that was implemented by President Obama under the opioid epidemic crisis. They actually snuck it in there where it's legal to experiment on U.S. citizens specifically without their consent, as long as it doesn't exceed minimal risk criteria. And the question is, what is minimal risk criteria? And the definition of minimal risk criteria is nothing that doesn't happen in normal everyday life. And I challenge everyone with this statement: does death happen in normal everyday life? And the answer is yes. And the other issue is under that section is that all of the data that is collected under this experimentation is protected by national security protocol. So even if you did a FOIA request, you wouldn't even get the information because they would claim national security. Now let's go back to what Dr. was debating and praying over, what he wasn't sure whether he wanted to share with me. He was looking at the data and he said he didn't sleep for 3 days prior to me getting there because he was just really stressed about it. And this guy is the goat of neurosurgery. He basically, I wanted to interview him because during his residency, his medical residency, he found those boxes that Tulsi Gabbard had in her office. He discovered them, all of the MKUltra files. They were misfiled, and these were the files that were not destroyed under Dulles's command. And that's why I wanted to initially interview him, but it took a completely unexpected turn because he says, you know that there's a polar shift happening. And I said, yes, you know, the North Pole is moving at from west to east. And he says, well, that's not a big deal because that's happened in Earth's history, at least that they know of, six times. And he had said to me that it was moving at 33.2 kilometers per year. I actually checked on NOAA's website, the National

environmental satellite data on their website, and it shows that it's actually moving at 42.3 kilometers per year, which is over 120 miles per year. But like I said, that's not the issue. The issue is, though, he says, the elites know this, and he's not sure why they're not sharing the data with everyone. And what we are losing, you know, there's that Pacific anomaly where we're losing the protection layer from radiation. There's a big hole that's happening in our ionosphere. And our ionosphere basically is our force field. And what is happening this time is it is becoming Swiss cheese. And Dr. Cruz, if he is correct, is stating that this will be a sixth extinction event. And there will only be a few green zones where it will be safe for humans to live. So imagine 8 billion people converging on these very few green zones on the planet. What would happen to the resources to those green zones? You know, he says there's a reason why these elites are building these huge underground bunkers. They know this is coming. And that's when it clicked for me. They had to be able to track every living organism on the planet so they protect those green zones from contamination. Dr. Cruz says, once this event happens and is in full-fledged, that humans will be conscious to unconscious within 3 months. The foods that they eat, the water that they drink will all be completely radiated and they will burn from the inside out. Now, I don't want to be someone who's professing doom and gloom, but it's important that everyone is awake and they understand why this is being implemented. They have to be able to track everything, not only humans, but animal life, vegetation, everything, in order to keep those areas pristine. And what will happen is there will be a global triage where there will be black zones and there will be green zones. Now, I'm a retired firefighter paramedic, and in fact, I used to be the region force supervisor in Northern California. Whenever there was a mass casualty incident, I was the one in charge. So I know what it's like. It's not a fun experience when you have to label triage areas from green being those who are going to live, yellow, those who are moderate, red, those who are critical, and then black, those who are deceased. There will be no yellow or red. It will only be black and green. And this is what my belief is right now. It's the only thing that makes sense as to why they need to do this. They're not going to need the massive populations that we have now. There's a transition happening not only in Canada, but in the UK, where they are now trying to transition people into not owning vehicles, into not owning anything. You know that AIPAC is trying to brainwash the globe that you will not own anything and you'll be happy with it. You kind of wonder about the Mandela effect when I talk about the experiment in Disney World, where there were erased the memory sets of those 8 individuals and printed memory sets, and they had a different belief system on the Disney characters. Now, think about how powerful a weapon that would be on a global scale if you can imprint memory sets and belief systems to the human, well, Homo Borg Genesis species that they are creating. And this is why I do this advocacy. This is why I wanted to make sure that I ventured on this journey in which we can take these subjective complaints that individuals were having, meaning those that you can't measure, those that you can't touch, feel, or see in most cases, and turn it into objectivity to where we could measure, where we could touch, we could feel, we could see. And we were successful at doing that and have been successful at doing it and continue to be successful. Hence, this is why our testing protocol is now being assimilated

0: But we do what is called a general frequency detection utilizing what is called a JM20 Pro. It is rather old technology, but is the most effective because they don't make equipment that sensitive anymore. And what that will do is it will detect anomalous frequencies around a human person's origin at very specific anatomical locations. Once we mark those, then we come with a nonlinear junction detector, which is initially designed by an engineer who was in aeronautics. He designed it so it can locate oxidation and bolts and so forth around an airplane.
1: So we got to pause. We'll come back and continue our conversation with Jesse Beltran tonight. 503-389-3131 if you want to join us on Into the Paranormal. I'm Jeremy Scott.
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0: many of the Havana Syndrome cases were attacks committed by a foreign adversary.
1: It's completely debilitating. It changes your life. It turns it upside down.
2: I woke up in the middle of the night with like horrible, you know, cases of vertigo, splitting headaches, tinnitus ringing in my ears. And it started, you know, months, if not years, of awful symptoms where effectively it ended my career.
3: I felt like I was being struck with something.
4: A device that could be behind the mysterious ailments that hit American spies, diplomats, and troops.
5: The brain injuries from the affliction could be caused by energy waves.
6: 100% of those who been diagnosed with Havana Syndrome have come up positive on a radio frequency scan.
7: Blurring the lines between reality and the unknown, you're riding into the paranormal.
8: My guest for my Nexus tonight is Jesse Beltran. So these different scans do different things. You were telling us about the ways that you can test someone to find out if they have a foreign body inside them.
9: Correct. I was about to elaborate on what the nonlinear junction detector does, and it was designed by an engineer in the aeronautics industry who developed it in order to find rusted bolts on airplanes. But serendipitously, they discovered that it could also locate electronic components, whether they were on or off, and that was very significant. Now, all electronic components have an element of silicon in them. And so what the nonlinear junction detection does, after locating these RF emissions, if there's something that's emitting from a human person or potentially a human person, then it will indicate the percentage of silicon harmonic reflection that it detects around those regions. And interestingly enough, all those areas that we find on the preliminary RF detection portion of the phase, the nonlinear detector will hit 100% of the time on all of those areas. So you have two different testing methodologies that come up with the same conclusive result. You know, and that's just the beginning of the journey. Once they come up positive, then we now have physicians who are working with us who will do diagnostics in the form of ultrasound, CT scans, x-rays, if need be, and they'll do toxicology testing, all of these methods, because I do not practice medicine. I only tackle the technology aspect of this. They are the medical professionals, and these are the heroes who have stepped forward in order to help these victims who have been suffering otherwise, who have had no help or resources from our federal government as of to date. But that's basically our program. It's not a quick process. It's a slow, methodical process. There are some cases that are still in court that had been in the court system for well over 15 years. But it's the first time ever in which we have a pathway for those who are trying to prove that this is happening to them. We now have areas in the United States where there are whole neighborhoods and families who are experiencing these same symptoms. And it's time that the U.S. government stands up for the taxpayers who paid for the damn system that is torturing them. And this is torture. For the most part, I can tell you over my 20 years being in this field that many persons have committed suicide because they felt hopeless, because there were no resources out there. As soon as they talked about having an auditory symptom, most of them were railroaded into the mental health industry, forced institutionalized, or forced medicated. And that has been a devastation in itself, because they're just being re-victimized. Remember, the federal government didn't even believe our diplomats, who are, you know, highly motivated, most of the time highly educated and highly experienced and highly credible. Why would they just make things up? Why would the best of our best in the CIA make things up? Why would the best of our best in the FBI make things up? Why would congressional members who are now experiencing this make things up? They are normal human beings, just like U.S. civilians.
8: So why do you do this, Jesse? And how did you get involved advocating for people who have had this done to them?
9: Well, this happened to someone who was very close to me. And so I ventured upon this journey, and I knew because of my medical background as a paramedic and a firefighter. And prior to that, I've always been in medicine at a very young age. I was a cardiac tech. I worked in radiology as a darkroom tech. So I did have a lot of exposure to medicine. So I knew what would happen if someone were to come out and start talking about these symptoms. They would be railroaded into the mental health industry. So I wanted to come up with a way to objectively prove these cases were real. And I met a gentleman by the name of Dr. John Hall here in San Antonio, Texas, 1 year, and we got on this topic. And he was the author of a book at that time called Satellite Terrorism in America. And he and I got on this topic, and he's really the one who propelled me into this journey, because he was on a sporadic cases, was randomly testing individuals who were coming to him complaining of these this phenomenon, these symptoms, and he was coming up positive with a general frequency detector. And so I just decided to take it a step further by adding in survey data, and then I use spectrometers in the background, so I get baseline readings in the environment of what frequencies are coming in. And then ultimately we included the nonlinear junction detection, and then we do thermal scanning as well. All of these together can really put someone in a position, particularly if they're being railroaded into the mental health industry, to have some leverage in order to stop those efforts from happening. We have been even successful now, in particularly in the VA, where I've had people in the military who have been had a mental health diagnosis and of psychosis or schizoaffective disorder, and they've had them change the diagnosis altogether because of our reports. Ultimately, basically diagnosing them with PTSD, because you do get post-traumatic stress disorder from being tortured every day, from being victimized in this way every day. And people become isolated. All the, you know, the statistics don't lie. And this is why I do this. My goal is to bring this to an end, to bring this to full disclosure. This turned into something much bigger than me. I never fathomed that this would be about our children's and our generations to come and our genealogies to come, about their cognitive liberties and their freedoms, and having full informed consent. And right now we have a website called stop3024.com. where we're asking everyone out there to please sign those petitions in order to repeal Section 3024, to stop the legal experimentation on U.S. citizens without consent. And that is going to be the most imperative and highest priority thing that we do, along with stopping this 6G implementation, because here's the bottom line.
8: The stuff that goes deeper into the skin. We'll be back to finish up our conversation with Jesse Beltran right after this.
7: Into the paranormal.
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0: start with Jesse Beltran tonight. Coming down the home stretch, somewhere between the paranormal and the abnormal. 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We also have a search feature, so you can check out our previous episodes. Obviously, find the guests and their websites. We're talking with Jesse Beltran, the website mindnexuslive.com. All right, with this 6G technology, what were you going to say about that?
1: So here's where the rubber meets the road. Those who are symptomatic currently are turned on, okay? As in that scientific neurology article states, when 6G is fully implemented, the majority of the globe will be turned on. So you will be experiencing what those people who are symptomatic are suffering from. So this is why it's imperative that everyone listening, number one, support us on that stop3024.com web URL, sign that petition. You need to start getting active. I don't promote violence. I do believe that we are the majority. And remember, it is your tax dollars that created this system, okay? The United States have this technology, and we have been experimenting on ourselves. The frequencies that we detect all go back to research institutions, universities, teaching hospitals, military subcontract agencies, the biggies, Raytheon, BlackRock, Qualcomm, Lockheed Martin, you know, all agencies. I can go on and on. But the bottom line is I wanted to make sure that we had proof, we had grand slams, and we've been able to achieve that. Now it's going to be, it's a little bit more difficult dealing with the nano because we now have to get research universities to allow us to use their very expensive microscopes in order to prove that those currently who are suffering with the symptoms, which are not, which we cannot find a foreign body of an obvious size and a medical diagnostics, that we have to do another methodology, and that's utilizing these expensive microscopes that in order to tell us what specimens, what chemical makeups are in the specimens that are being analyzed. And that's where we are today. So right now, where we're really making headway on those who have been victims longer in the program, those are the ones that we're currently finding foreign bodies, that we're scheduling surgeries. We are actively scheduling surgeries for these individuals. And like I said, the doctors that are helping us are basically American heroes. Now, for example, the doctor who removed the Bonnie Kellerby biosensors had her medical license removed. She was ordered by that state's attorney general not to remove any implants from any human who claims that they believe that they have been implanted. And if she did, that they would go after her, and they did exactly that. And she's still trying to fight to this day to get her license back. But now there are more and more doctors who have now come to the forefront. And, you know, back in 2010, I couldn't talk about this. But today, everyone now understands that what I've been saying for a long time is true. It's here and it's now and it's in our faces. And it's imperative and important that if you care about your generations to come, that you fight for them. That's why I fight. That's why I get up every day. And this is my passion. This is my focus. That's the firefighter mentality. You know, we'll go into the fire. We'll go into things that will kill us until we put it out. And I'm determined to, you know, to be successful in this, and we'll continue to do this. And I thank you, Jeremy, for platforms that you provide in order to disseminate this information and educate everyone. You know, I don't know, you know, I say this all the time. I say, don't take my word for it. You don't have to. Do the research. Look out there. It's in your face, you know. It's time to wake up. And if you don't, how are you going to feel when your children are not even going to know if their thoughts are their own in the future? And that's what we're facing if we don't stop it.
0: So how can folks get help? I mean, if they're hearing this and they think, hey, I'd like to get a scan or something of the kind, how do they get in touch with you?
1: Yeah, you just live.com and do an inquiry, and Mike Grady and Desiree Foley, who are basically the backbone, who help keeping this movement forward. We do clinics all over the United States and in other countries. If you get enough people to put a clinic together, we'll fly to you. But that's the first way. Number two is, I don't care who you are out there. In our research, and because of our whistleblowers who are very credible, who have come forth and talked about what the technology is capable of doing, it is imperative that basically the whole globe gets on that Zeolite Z now, like yesterday. It's a very safe, it's negatively charged, and what it does is it basically pulls those positively charged metals like graphene oxide and silicon, and it pulls it out of those receptor sites, and it replaces it with healthy natural minerals. And this has been proven in blood labs where the graphene oxide had a continuous downslope, we just did that human subject study in the UK where the silicon based harmonics had decreased by 80%, and some had locations disappear by 95%. And around the corner, there will be a blood filtration treatment that unfortunately you'll have to continue to do this, because this has been forced upon the entire planet on a global scale. So we're constantly being bombarded with this nanotech materials. You know, it's been in our foods, but they didn't like the food system dispersion system because it was not consistent. They could never tell the exact dose that people were getting. Then it was aerosolized, but even that was not as accurate as an injection. And this was the whole plan of the plandemic.
0: There's even a potential tie-in here with the missing scientists and the conspiracy theories going around regarding those.
1: Yeah, you know, I'm glad you brought that up. Now, you know, part of our organization, we develop security surveillance software in order to go into an environment and detect whether or not it's compromised. And it's pretty sophisticated. But initially in the development of that software, we had a gentleman who was, I would say, was in the top 1-2% of his field. And he's an Israeli. And he shared something with me about a year and a half ago, prior to any of this disclosure stuff that's been in top of mind awareness recently. He disclosed to me that he was in the room with all the Israeli generals. And these sarcasm remarks, like they were the ones who control the world. They can make whatever they want happen at any given point in time, including make the world believe that they are being attacked by aliens. Now, had he not said that to me a year and a half ago, and it always stuck with me, I would probably have a different perspective today. But because he shared that with me, I strongly suspect that what is being disseminated is a psyop. I was made aware prior to the dissemination of those ministers that were being brought to a non-disclosed area in Washington, D.C., and told that our president is indeed in contact with aliens, and they do have better technology than us, advanced technology. We have reverse engineered some of it, but those ministers were all ministers of megachurches, and they were told to prepare their congregations that these supposed aliens may have also created us.
0: We are out of time. So I really appreciate you coming on the program. It was a pleasure to have you here.
1: Thank you. My pleasure as well.
0: Absolutely. Jesse Beltran, MyNexusLive.com is his website. We'll talk to you next time. Somewhere between the paranormal and the abnormal, I'm Jeremy Scott.
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10: News this hour from Town Hall. I'm Jason Walker. Major development involving the agreement between the United States and Iran. Here's correspondent Laura Winters.
11: The press on hand as President Trump leaves the dinner with the French president and his wife. President Trump shouting to reporters that he has in fact signed the Memorandum of Understanding with Iran. The White House says the agreement is now in effect, which would mean the Strait of Hormuz could open.
10: Germany and Poland have signed a new defense deal. Balance of power in Europe begins to shift. Correspondent Charles de Ledesma has more.
12: The new defense agreement puts aside Germany and Poland's complicated past to strengthen European military cooperation at a time of heightened tension with Russia and growing uncertainty over U.S. engagement in Europe. Germany is seeking partners as it moves to revitalize its military, the Bundeswehr, after decades of neglect, with ambitions to build the strongest conventional army on NATO's European side, an effort that could make it a central pillar of European defense in the years ahead, while Poland's importance as a logistic hub for Ukraine, alongside its growing economy economy and heavy defence investment has made it a compelling partner for Germany and other core European countries. I'm Charles Ledesma.
10: Ukrainian President Volodymyr Zelensky says his country is winning key pledges of further support from world leaders at the G7 summit in France. Leaders attending the summit in France promised to help strengthen Ukraine. More fallout from this week's incident where a Russian warship fired warning shots at a UK-registered yacht in the English Channel.
13: Russia's involved in a conflict in Ukraine where Russia is the aggressor in Europe, and Russia is responsible for wider proxy attacks across Europe, including in relation to the United Kingdom.
10: That is British Prime Minister Keir Starmer. And more on these stories at townhall.com.
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10: Top-ranked golfer eyeing a very rare feat heading into his third major of the golfing year, Gethin Coolbaugh reports.
16: Scottie Scheffler is on the cusp of a career grand slam at the U.S. Open. This is Scheffler's first crack at joining golf's most elite club. Tiger Woods is the only player in the modern era to get the slam on his first try. Standing in Scheffler's way is a Shinnecock Hills course that is among the toughest tests in America, even before the USGA gets involved. Rory McIlroy says the course is gentle at the moment, but with wind in the forecast, that could change in a New York minute.
10: University of Cincinnati disputing a claim from Brendan Sorsby's agent that he says the school knew about the quarterback's gambling and did nothing about it. Meanwhile, Sorsby dumping his legal battle to play for Texas Tech. He has declared for the NFL supplemental draft. Breaking news and analysis, townhall.com. Well, Americans seemingly loosening up the old purse strings last month. Here's Rich Thomason.
17: Consumer spending rose a robust 0.9% in May, better than analysts were expecting. It was up from a 0.4% increase in April. The stepped-up spending came as the weather warmed and gas prices cooled. Sales also got a bump from tax refunds in both April and May. Excluding sales at gas stations, retail sales in May rose 0.7%. And online sales were up 1.5%. Rich Thomason, Washington.
10: Prosecutors charging the chief engineer of the cargo ship Dolly in connection with the 2024 collapse of Baltimore's Francis Scott Key Bridge. They alleged the engineer failed to notify the Coast Guard about hazardous conditions. Ship lost power twice and hit the bridge, killing six construction workers. More on these stories at townhall.com.
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0: It's a blessing to be of service to you. 434-882-4217, the important digits you need. It's a multitasker. I will tell you what went on last night. I'll give you my analysis of it as well, but I want to hear how it is impacting you where you are. 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So much to get into. They have signed the Memorandum of Understanding. It is done. The G7 and the Pope are happy. Folks who run Newsmax are not. The publisher of the Times of Israel is not. I don't know. Well, I do know, and I will share those knowledges with you as we go on into the morning. But one of the things that is interesting as an arbiter of the vox populi is that I have generally found that when these kind of things go down, there are always going to be people saying, I didn't get what I wanted. And that's something to be careful about, because people in my position are going to try to make what they wanted to happen what you wanted to happen. And I said this on Newsmax last night, probably in trouble with, you know, got the host, Todd Starnes, in trouble with Chris Ruddy a little bit, because I took the position that getting, and it's the same one you and I have shared. I wasn't making up news stories for TV appearances, but I said that, you know, getting Iran, you know, off the sideline and into the community of nations, I think is an important thing for the future and out of this shadowlands of, you know, sponsoring, state sponsor of terrorism and bringing them into a place where they have responsibilities to the rest of the world. Now, does that play out? That depends on how much you trust President Trump to make this deal. So we'll get into that, but here are the first things. Yes, as I said, the deal has been signed, an early signing, early this morning, the 60-day memorandum of understanding, as President Trump said yesterday, is also not a hard deadline. The agreement is described by U.S. officials as a preliminary framework. We have the text of it. We'll get into it in greater detail when we come back from our first time out. Times of Israel has criticized the president in an op-ed written by founding editor David Horowitz, contends that Trump's deal is a catastrophic capitulation to Iran's aggressors and leaves Israel vulnerable and constrained. A plurality of American voters considered the U.S. war against Iran a failure. Nearly half wanted Washington to not start or end military action immediately, and the remainder thought they didn't stay long enough. The Rasmussen poll of 1,032 likely voters conducted June 11th, 14th, and 15th found 44% believe the war began in February had been successful, with 19% calling it very successful, but 48% said the war had been unsuccessful, with 27% saying it was not at all successful. President Trump has invoked the Defense Production Act to address constraints in the U.S. munitions industrial base, citing concerns that production bottlenecks could hamper the nation's ability to meet future defense needs. Problems in Chicago as Juneteenth bears down, circled as the date the Obama Presidential Center was due to open in the Windy City. Several subcontractors who helped build the project say they're struggling to stay afloat because they haven't been paid. Adamson Plumbing owner Mike Owen, who's one of them, says his company alone is owed nearly $4 million after the work on the project. That's a hole no subcontractor, he said, could survive. Federal prosecutors charged a San Diego nonprofit operator with conspiring to support Iranian-backed Hamas terrorists through fundraising campaigns that allegedly collected more than $600,000. Authorities said Rita Sabasi directed money to operatives linked to Hamas to transfer hundreds of thousands of dollars using cryptocurrency. Georgia's Republican leaders Wednesday rejected the governor's call to redraw congressional and legislative districts during a special session, citing concerns about moving too quickly after the Supreme Court ruling on majority districts. And those are some of our first things this morning. So much more to get into here on the Talk Media Network. I write for the Daily Signal online newspaper. I cover Virginia for them. We have state operations in California, Texas, Georgia. That's fun these days. And Ohio, with more to come. Stay tuned for more states to get their own pages. We were the first, Virginia, and the latest is a detailed look at how the Democrats pulled the bait and switch, or perhaps a game of three-card Monte, on Virginia citizens regarding the budget.
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2: Louisiana Radio Network News, I'm Case Kieschnick. Tropical Storm Arthur is expected to bring heavy rainfall to Louisiana starting tonight into tomorrow. Jeff Palermo has more.
3: The system reached tropical storm strength Wednesday morning, but meteorologist Andy Tingler with the National Weather Service in Lake Charles says Arthur is disorganized and unlikely to strengthen any further, but residents can still expect heavy downpours.
4: The street flooding and just general flooding of like around the rivers and stuff like that is the biggest concern with this event.
3: And he says some areas have already seen flooding.
4: Been over a foot of rain from around the DeRidder area through portions of central Louisiana, and this is just going to add to the total as the system comes through.
3: Expect heavy rainfall Thursday into Friday. I'm Jeff Palermo.
2: The Department of Transportation and Development is encouraging drivers to use caution if traveling during the storm. Reduce speeds, turn on headlights, and allow for extra driving time. They say avoid driving into standing water or using cruise control during inclement weather. 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
8: I am having a very difficult time restraining myself from just spending all of this radio time telling you all the things that God has done that I could never have imagined, things beyond anything I would ever be capable of because of the Holy Spirit at work in my life. The adventure of walking with the Lord Jesus Christ is one of the greatest experiences you can ever have. And you will never be able to guess ahead of time what he's going to do. People ask me all of the time, Dr. Jeremiah, did you ever dream when you started out that you would be on the radio all over the world? Of course not. But God took the beginning and took it to the place he wanted it to go through his ministry of the Holy Spirit. And when I look back and see the many places where he intervened that I could not possibly have known

0: Thank you for letting me be of service to you this morning. I will tell you what went on last night. I will give you my analysis of it for sure, but I want to hear how it is impacting you where you are. The deal is signed. President Trump and Iranian officials signed the Memorandum of Understanding early this morning to get cracking on the 60 days, the development of an authority to oversee the Strait of Hormuz, so it's not one country or another deciding to open it or not is one of the key points in the 14-point plan. We'll get into all of that. Bob in Moscow called and said, interesting times, isn't it? And I don't know what he means by that, so let me ask. Bob, what did you mean by that?
1: There was significant drone attacks within Moscow overnight.
0: So are you okay?
1: I'm okay, but it's going to be interesting. Yesterday down in Krasnodar, down by the Black Sea, a Ukrainian drone attacks a bus from Belarus that was containing a football team from Belarus. And the Belarusian government is quite upset at the moment.
0: Well, I imagine they would be.
1: Because the bus was by itself.
0: Now, the Ukrainian military have a response as to why they targeted that, or?
1: No, there was no response, but they said it was an accident.
0: All right, well, that's a response in a case. Well, you think this has got to do with Zelensky at the G7 gladding and, you know, French kissing Keir Starmer and stuff like that?
1: But I think it's worse. I think the consequences are worse than that. I mean, on the military channels, they're showing the drone hitting a residential apartment building in Moscow. And my concern is, at some point, Russia's been very non-reactive.
0: Mm-hmm.
1: You know, they've held back on doing anything.
0: Except invading. Except invading in the first place.
1: Well, it depends on how you look at their invading.
0: I understand. You know, we spent a bit on this. You know, I was using my Claudia Sheinbaum analogy yesterday.
1: Right. I agree, but it's no different than Taiwan and China. Taiwan lost a civil war, retreated to Taiwan, and then they still claim they were the Republic of China, but the world doesn't necessarily acknowledge that yet, or still doesn't for many years. So if you look at the history, it's no different than Ukraine and Russia.
0: Well, yeah, and I think there's a case to that. I've got to get the actual rest of the news. Hang on a second here, Bob. We've got responsibilities here to more than just us. I just sit in a bar in a corner somewhere drinking wine and listening to people talk all day. But I got to tell you what went on. The 60-day negotiating window between the United States and Iran and world leaders who are part of this 14-point accord have been officially signed in, and the commence la festival, flag waving on the streets of Iran, and angry reactions in Israel. David Horowitz, the founder of the Times of Israel, took to his op-ed pages calling the deal a catastrophic capitulation to Iran. Plurality of American voters even are split on the war and its success or not, according to Rasmussen reports, a poll of 1,000 likely voters. 48% said the war was unsuccessful. 44 believe the war has been successful, and asked between ending military action immediately and continuing until the Islamic regime is destroyed. 49% favored an end to hostilities, 35% backed regime change. President Trump has asked the Pentagon to invoke the Defense Production Act to address constraints in munitions industrial manufacturing, citing concerns that production bottlenecks could hamper future defense operations. And the Obama Presidential Library is set to open in conjunction with Juneteenth may have issues, still owed millions and millions of dollars to the contractors that built it. Those are some of our first things on this Thursday morning. July 8th, are you ready to kick off the next 250 years of life, liberty, and the pursuit of happiness? Join me, Joe Thomas, as we bring you full coverage of Freedom Fest, the world's biggest gathering of free minds. It begins July 8th, live from Caesars Forum in Las Vegas. Founder Mark Skousen, who told us,
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2: 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Tropical Storm Arthur is expected to bring heavy rainfall to Louisiana starting tonight into tomorrow. Jeff Palermo has more.
3: The system reached tropical storm strength Wednesday morning, but meteorologist Andy Tingler with the National Weather Service in Lake Charles says Arthur is disorganized and unlikely to strengthen any further, but residents can still expect heavy downpours.
4: The street flooding and just general flooding of like around the rivers and stuff like that is the biggest concern with this event.
3: And he says some areas have already seen flooding.
4: Been over a foot of rain from around the DeRidder area through portions of central Louisiana, and this is just going to add to the total as the system comes through.
3: Expect heavy rainfall Thursday into Friday. I'm Jeff Palermo.
2: The Department of Transportation and Development is encouraging drivers to use caution if traveling during the storm. Reduce speeds, turn on headlights, and allow for extra driving time. They say avoid driving into standing water or using cruise control during inclement weather. 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
7: If you tend to hesitate when it comes to participating in ministry, maybe your faith needs to be bolder. 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
8: I am having a very difficult time restraining myself from just spending all of this radio time telling you all the things that God has done that I could never have imagined, things beyond anything I would ever be capable of because of the Holy Spirit at work in my life. The adventure of walking with the Lord Jesus Christ is one of the greatest experiences you can ever have. And you will never be able to guess ahead of time what he's going to do. People ask me all of the time, Dr. Jeremiah, did you ever dream when you started out that you would be on the radio all over the world? Of course not. But God took the beginning and took it to the place he wanted it to go through his ministry of the Holy Spirit. And when I look back and see the many places where he intervened that I could not possibly have known how to do the right thing, I'm overwhelmed. He is capable of doing greater things than you can imagine. If he can do greater things through you than Jesus did when he was on this earth, just imagine what that means. And we're going to have more of that in just a moment as we continue our discussion of John 14:22. Tomorrow here on Turning Point, we will begin a two-day discussion of the gifts of the Spirit, one of the most controversial parts of this discussion. In the meantime, don't forget to get your copy of the book, which is the resource for this month. It is a book that will help you learn about the Holy Spirit, and it will memorialize these truths that we're talking about with all of the scriptures and the illustrations, the places you need to look for additional material. This is a great asset to have in your library, and we want you to have it. It's yours for the asking for a gift of any size during the month of June. As I mentioned to you earlier, the month of June is a critical month for Turning Point because it's the last month in the financial year when we get our audit and when we find out how we're doing and what kind of resources we have for the future. Your part in all of this is so important. So if God has blessed you through Turning Point, consider how you might be a blessing to us during this important time. And we'll be so honored and happy to send you this book as well. Here is part two of The Work of the Holy Spirit. The message of reconciliation meets the basic needs of every man and woman, every boy and girl, and it meets those needs permanently and never has to be repeated. In miracles, only God's power and goodness are revealed, but in conversion, God's grace is revealed, something that causes even the angels to look over the bowels of heaven and wonder. The message of the saving grace of God, men and women, is the greater message because it is the message that extended to the Gentiles and rolled outward across the world like a mighty tsunami wave. The death, burial, and resurrection of Jesus Christ have given to us in this generation the greatest message that has ever been communicated to any people at any time in any place. There's never been anything like it, and there never will be. At any time will there ever be anything like the gospel. It is called the eternal gospel, the good news. And you and I can show compassion and reach out to help people with their hurts. We can minister to them in their sorrow. We can assist them in dealing with terrible addictions and dysfunctional family situations. But if in the process we do not give them Jesus Christ and salvation, we have only postponed the inevitable. We have not helped them. Our message is greater because it is for eternity. Over the years of ministry, God has given me some wonderful friends, many of them here in this church and many of them here in the city, some of them spread across the nation. One of my best friends is a doctor who lives in Boone, North Carolina. He keeps in touch with me almost every other week or so. We talk on the phone. He started a group called Medical Missions. This group brings doctors together and helps them go to the mission field for 2 weeks at a time every summer. And my friend, he goes to Africa. I think he's in Africa almost more than he's here. Every time I try to get a hold of him, he's in Africa. And they go there and they perform surgeries and they help people there that would never get help if they didn't come because there's just nothing like that for these people. One day he told me something I never forgot. He said, David, we used to go to Africa and do surgeries on the people that would come, broken limbs, dysfunctional faces. He said, one day it dawned on us that all we were doing was fixing them up and we were making them healthier on their way to hell. If you don't give them the gospel, you're not helping them. He said, we made a commitment on that day that we would never do another surgery until we presented the gospel to the person who was getting the surgery if they were capable of hearing it and giving them an opportunity to receive Jesus Christ. What he was saying is, the physical is important, and it is true. Sometimes people don't care what we know unless they know how much we care. But if you only help people physically and don't give them the gospel, you haven't really helped them. You've only made them okay and till the inevitable when they won't be okay for a long time. So I'm telling you that Jesus tells us one of the greater things about what we do is we don't just help people physically, and we do that as we can, but he's given to us the wonderful privilege of communicating the message of the gospel, which is life-changing. And some of you here today, you know what I'm talking about because you remember what you were before Jesus Christ entered into your life and what he's done to make you a new person. So listen to me. One of the reasons why we can do greater works is because our message is a greater message. And then number two, we have a greater ministry. Think about this for a moment. The works Jesus did while he walked the dusty paths of Israel were localized in scope. If you were up on a space flight and could look down on the great curve of the earth, and if the shuttle was in the right orbital position and weather permitted, you would strain your eyes and see a little strip of land at the edge of a great continental shelf. that little strip of land is Israel. Believe it or not, it is the size of New Jersey, the whole nation. During his lifetime, the Son of God was confined in his influence to a comparatively small section of that slice of Middle East. Do you know Jesus never left Israel? His whole ministry was in Israel. And if you've ever been to Israel, you know it's not a very big place. It's like a postage stamp. I did an event there some years ago, and we had so many people with us, we couldn't have the opening service in the same hotel. We had to split it up. And one was in one place, and one was about 25 miles away in another place. And they said, Dr. Jeremiah, we're going to have you speak in this service, and then we have a helicopter waiting for you, and we're going to take you to the other one for the other one. So I said, okay. I had no idea what I was getting into. The helicopter was located in the corner of a dark field with guards all around it so nobody could get to it. I said, where's the lights? Oh, we can't turn the lights on. They might shoot us. Oh, my goodness. Got in the helicopter, and we flew, and in the dark, the pilot was saying, over there's Jordan. Over there's, and he talked about all the lands that were surrounding, and you could see them all from Israel. They're just surrounded by all these lands, and up until recently, especially, lands filled with people who hated the Jewish people. That's where Jesus was. He spent his whole time in that little postage stamp nation. At that time, the whole world was Israel. And yet, in just a little more than 300 years, Christianity closed all the temples in heathen Roman Empire and numbered its converts by the millions as the gospel spread beyond the borders of Israel and began to fill the world. And today, there are billions of people who claim Christ as their Savior. And the ministry isn't confined to Israel. It's exploded across the nation. I just spent 3 days with people who helped us take that message to these nations. And I told them, and I say this humbly, I believe, I now speak 19 different languages. I only know English, but I speak 19 different languages. Because through AI, they take my voice. It's my voice. And they put it into the language of other nations. They coordinate my lips with the words. And I'm telling you people, if you would see it, you would think David Jeremiah is speaking in Chinese, and I'm not. But the message is being preached in all these places, and they're just getting started. I'm going to have more languages next time I talk to you about this, because we're working on it really hard. What I'm saying is, we carry the ministry of the gospel to the ends of the earth. Jesus didn't do that. Jesus ministered in Israel. He never left Israel. But he empowered his disciples to go into all the world and preach the gospel. And he has told us that's our responsibility, each of us, to find a way to leverage the gospel for the whole world. And that's why we have radio and why we have television and that's why we do social media and why we write books, is because we're trying to reach as many people as we can with the gospel. That's what Jesus has empowered us to do. These are the greater works he's given us to do because he went to the Father. And isn't it interesting? He went to the Father and put his DNA in every single Christian who's still on this earth. His DNA is the Holy Spirit. Isn't that something? While he was in Israel, he was confined in his own body. When he went to heaven, he said, I'm going to give you all the Holy Spirit. And the Holy Spirit came on the day of Pentecost, and now every single person who believes in Jesus Christ has the Holy Spirit living in them, and they can carry the message of Christ wherever they go. I pray a prayer sometimes when I get up in the morning, Lord Jesus, help me to take the influence of Christ wherever I go today. And all of us can do that. And when we do that, we're doing the greater works that Jesus said we would do, because we're going where he did not go, but he sent us as his representatives. Today, our words are carried across the entire globe. I do not preach in a small corner of Israel. When I preach, I speak in a large city. But even more amazing is how, through the blessing of modern technology, these messages are recorded and shared around the world instantly, continuously, almost endlessly, through many different channels. When we did the campaign on the Great Disappearance, on the Rapture, you remember that book a couple of books ago? After it was all over, some of the staff people came to me and said, we have calculated this, and these are actual numbers. The campaign for the Great Disappearance touched 300 million people around the world. How can you do that? because Jesus said, greater works will you do than I did, because I'm going to the Father and I'm sending the Holy Spirit, and He will help you do these works. I remember when television first appeared, and I know some of you remember that too because you're older than I am. But, you know, I don't know if you remember this, when that first happened, those of us who were conservative Christians, we weren't sure that was a good thing. I know my dad wasn't sure it was a good thing. We didn't get a television for a long time after it became available. And when we did, my father used to sit on the bench, and every time a commercial came on, he'd go and shut the thing down. He was afraid it'd be a beer commercial or a cigarette commercial. I mean, that was his exercise for the night. Sit on the couch, go turn it off, sit on the couch. There were no remotes back then, remember? And I remember hearing people preach about television being the result of the prince of the power of the air, that it was satanic and it was no use and you didn't want to do television. And of course, it was like anything else. It is whatever you use it to be. And we finally got over that and realized that while it was a tool that could hurt people, it was a wonderful tool that could help people. And we began to do television ministry, and God uses that. And we use every form of communication, television, radio, print, podcasts, social media, live streams, apps, whatever comes next, we use it to proclaim the gospel. And this will surprise you, we're even on TikTok. And I say the farther the better, the faster the better, the sooner the better, until Jesus comes back. What Jesus was saying to his disciples was this: while I was on this earth, I was localized. I could only touch individual men and women in my travels and speak to a few local audiences. But believe me, after I am gone and the Holy Spirit comes to fill my disciples, my ministry will be as far spread as Christians are. So wherever there is a Christian, there is Christ. And wherever there's a believer, there's ministry. We have a greater message. We have a greater ministry. And then one more thing, we have greater miracles. I can almost hear some of you say, okay, I've been with you so far, Pastor, but now the miracle thing, I'm not into that. How could there be greater miracles than the one we've heard you talk about already? So let me suggest to you that the Lord Jesus, while he was on this earth, never saw a conversion like that of Saul of Tarsus. He never saw a revival like the great awakenings that have shaken our world. The miracle of conversion is indeed a grade A miracle. It is the greatest miracle there is. Do you believe that? Just think about what happens when someone comes to Christ. A person who once lived closed from God, self-centered and without direction, becomes alive to God. The one who was spiritually dead is now filled with joy and peace through the power of the Holy Spirit. A life that was once in chaos now has order and meaning and purpose. He's born again, a miracle of grace and a living testimony to the God who creates and saves. Wow. That's what happens when a person receives Jesus. That's what happened to you when you said yes to him. You were a closed system and you became an open system. You were chaos and now you are a new creation. The longer God gives me the opportunity to preach and teach, the more overwhelmed and amazed I am that he does what he does through the salvation of souls. By his grace, he works in human hearts in ways you and I can never comprehend. Sometimes we hear the stories and we say, how in the world could that have happened? He can take a person who is going totally the wrong direction and in a moment of time, through an encounter with Jesus Christ, radically change that person and set him on a road to happiness in his heart. Jesus Christ is the only one who can do that. And that is the miracle he's called us to participate in. We spread throughout our neighborhoods, our nation, and our world as ambassadors of the gospel of Jesus Christ. And wherever that gospel is preached, wherever someone comes to Christ, the greatest miracle that ever happens on the earth is happening in the life of that person. They are changed for eternity. And I tell you again what Billy Graham said, they will live as long as God. Amen. The power behind the greater works is also expressed in this passage. How do we go about the greater works? If you read this passage of Scripture, you won't have any doubt about it. John 14 says, most assuredly I say to you, he who believes in me, the works that I do, he will do also, and greater works than these he will do, because I go to my Father, and whatever you ask in my name, that I will do, that the Father may be glorified in the Son. If you ask anything in my name, I will do it. The greater works are accomplished through prayer. I never go anywhere that people don't come up and say to me, Dr. Jeremiah, we pray for you every day. You have no idea the power that is in that. We wouldn't be where we are doing what we're doing, touching the people we touch, if people didn't pray. And the Lord has honored these prayers, and I believe with all my heart that the secret to all that God has done and all that He's going to do is found in the power of prayer. And I promise you, when we pray, our dreams will be greater than our memories. It is exciting to me to understand what begins to happen as we pray. Take another look at that verse. Jesus said, "And whatever you ask in my name, that I will do." If you ask anything in his name, he will do it. That's no small distinction. I mean, sometimes Christians get weary because we forget. And I want you to read this carefully because we often misread this verse. Listen carefully. We think God wants us to do his work for him. So we pray, "Lord, I'm praying to you to help me do this work." But that's not what the verse says. Listen to what the verse says. "And whatever you ask in my name, I will do it." God doesn't want us to do it. He wants to do it through us. If we keep trying to do it ourselves, we're going to get worn out. We're going to get really tired, really weary. We aren't capable of doing God's work, but God wants to do his work through us. And he says, if you ask anything in my name, it doesn't say you will be able to do it. He says, if you ask anything in my name, watch out, I'll do it. I'll do it through you. I'll do it for you. I'll do it by you. I remember hearing about a preacher some years ago who said he could build a great church if there was no God. I'm not sure that's a compliment. Sometimes we do commendable, praiseworthy things in the energy of our flesh. But when God begins to do the work through us, it is an entirely different proposition altogether. Incredible things begin to happen, things we never dreamed would happen. We've had some things like that happen to us in the last few days, things we could never have dreamed would be possible. So I tell you, the possibility of greater works and the promise of it and the power behind it, the priority of the greater works. A long time ago, a pastor of the Moody Church in Chicago made this statement. He said, "Never undertake more Christian work than can be covered in continual prayer." Good counsel, and I have a feeling that many of us are over our limit. I have a feeling that many churches are well over their limit. Oh, how we need to grasp the priority of prayer. I have no idea what is going to happen in and through this ministry because I'm not going to do it. God's going to do it through me. As we pray, God will show us what he's doing, and we'll get under the spout. There's a wonderful truth that you live your life by. Find out what God is doing and get in on it. Find out where God is blessing and be a part of it. You don't have to look very far. You can figure that out yourself. The reason I'm excited about it is because I know God's vision for you and for me, for my family and your family, for my city and your city is greater than our own individuals could ever be. When I started out to do what I'm doing, I was preaching in a little church in Thurston, Ohio as a young college man. 35 people showed up every Sunday religiously. It reminded me as I look back over my life and over the years what God has done, how he has taken the little things you do and you do them faithfully, and pretty soon those little things become other things and you do those faithfully and then other things happen. That's the story of ministry. You don't just show up one day and all of a sudden you have the immeasurable blessing of God. You trust God for every day to do what you know he wants you to do. And sometimes it's an incidental thing. But listen to God. He will tell you, I know that for a fact. If you ask God to direct you and lead you, he will do it. You may not like what he tells you to do, but he will do it. And you can count on it. And so often in the past, I've concentrated on this goal and that goal, and I'm really into goals and objectives and plans, but I believe that people should not concentrate as much as they do on the goal, but more on the power. God will help you do this. So what I want to leave with you today as we close our minds around this passage is this. Let's don't short-circuit what God wants to do in our life. You know, God would do much more in the lives of his people except for unbelief. The one thing that keeps God from doing his work, God won't bless unbelief. If we don't believe God will do it, he won't do it. If you trust him to do it, you better be ready because the surprise is about to come. We have to put our feet in the water before God calls the water back. We have to take the first step. We can't just wait. Now, let's see what God does, and if he does something, maybe I'll be a part of it. No, you have to be bold in your faith, and you have to pray this prayer. Lord, help me today to do the greater works that you talked about in John 14. Show me some people who need Jesus and let me help them come to Jesus. Some people who might come to church and hear about Christ and become Christians. Some children who need to go to Sunday school, but they need somebody to take them. All of these things that God puts in our hearts to do. You know what I'm talking about. It's different for every one of us. God has a unique plan for your life and for mine. I have no idea what is going on in your life, but He wants to work through His Spirit and help you do the greater works. You're not going to find a framed copy of it hanging on the wall in some office. God is going to do it in His own way, in startling, unexpected ways, as we trust Him, and you will probably be surprised when it happens. Someone once told me, if it makes sense, it's probably not from God. If it's logical, probably God didn't tell you to. If you're always doing the logical things, God's probably not in the equation. Say, God, help me to do something outside of the box for you. Help me to leverage what you've equipped me to do for the kingdom and for the glory of Christ. And when we do that, we will see revival. We will see salvation. We will see the blessing of God. Nothing that is ever needed will be in lack, but we will have all that God promised for us. That is my prayer for us as we reach out across the world. I remind you of a very special statement that's a part of our DNA. Here it is. The light that shines the farthest has to shine the brightest at home. If we're going to reach the world, it starts with us. We have to be the bright light here first before we can touch the world. And we are that by the grace of God. I think about our candle lighting ceremony that we have every year on Christmas Eve. And it's such a testimony to what happens with one light coming down the center aisle. And then little by little, all the lights being lit until the room is filled with the glory of light. And we sing that little song, "This Little Light of Mine, I'm Going to Let It Shine." Hide it under a bushel? No, I'm going to let it shine. Men and women, that's what God has called us to do. Let's ask God to help us shine like we never have, holding our lights up high, making a difference in people's lives around us for the glory of Christ and for the salvation of many. And God bless us as we do it. And all God's people said, amen.
6: The end of that message, I told you, was pretty unusual. And if you've never heard John 14:22 before, you probably are still kind of shaking your head, because it is an incredible, incredible truth with possibilities that go beyond anything you and I can imagine. Tomorrow, we're going to learn about the gifts of the Spirit. The Bible says that the Holy Spirit has given gifts to the body of Christ. Everybody who's a Christian has a spiritual gift. I don't care who you are or how ungifted you may feel. You are a gifted child of God, and we'll learn about it tomorrow and Monday here on Turning Point. 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I meet people all over the world who tell me they've been listening to Turning Point for years. Some of them tell me their grandparents listened, their parents listened, they got saved listening, their children got saved listening. The Word of God, so powerful. Thanks for joining us. See you next time.
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16: Breaking news this hour from Town Hall. Amit Thomason. President Trump has signed the Memorandum of Understanding with Iran, whose president also signed the deal, taking effect immediately. It halts the war, starts the clock ticking on 60 days of talks aimed at hammering out a permanent agreement. The BBC's Thomas Morgan says Mr. Trump signed the MOU during a dinner at the ornate Palace of Versailles in France.
17: The two main lines for each leader have been agreed upon. For Mr. Trump, it was that Iran wouldn't be able to buy or produce a nuclear weapon. That is part of the text of the Memorandum of Understanding. And for Tehran, they wanted all military action to end, and that included the one between South Lebanon, where Hezbollah are fighting Israel, and that is also in the text. There are, however, some nuances and possibly discrepancies in the deal as well. It does say that economic sanctions on Iran will be lifted as long as they agree to their terms on the deal. However, it also says that they will get access to a $300 billion development fund.
16: Some congressional Democrats criticize the administration for keeping terms of the agreement under wraps. Republicans, including Senators Lindsey Graham and Rand Paul, applaud the agreement. Secretary of War Hegseth is calling out NATO allies are not doing more to provide for their own defense. Speaking in Brussels, Hegseth announcing a six-month Pentagon review of American forces in Europe, and he calls it shameful that the European allies denied American forces access to bases during the Iran war. Tropical storm Arthur moving inland across southeast Texas, bringing torrential rains and potentially life-threatening floods to parts of Texas, as well as Louisiana and Mississippi. On Wall Street this morning, the Dow futures 315 points higher. NASDAQ futures are up 487 points. More on these stories, townhall.com.
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16: The UN is warning of an urgent hunger crisis that's expected to worsen across 13 global hotspots.
19: A new report says 266 million people are already facing high levels of acute food insecurity.
20: The highest level of concern, there is Sudan, South Sudan, Yemen, Palestine, Nigeria, and Somalia.
19: Jean-Martin Bauer with the World Food Program says conditions in the Gaza Strip have improved since last year's ceasefire, but the situation there remains fragile.
20: Every hotspot of highest concern is a place affected by conflict and violence. And conflict destroys livelihoods. It forces people to leave. It disrupts markets, damages infrastructure, and restricts humanitarian access.
19: The report says hunger risks are compounded by economic shocks, deep cuts to humanitarian funding, and the expected impact of an El Nino, which could bring droughts and floods. I'm Ed Donahue.
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0: Southeast Louisiana under the gun still. We're going to be in the bullseye for the heaviest rains. Coming in tonight, 3 to 6 inch rainfall totals could be common by late tomorrow. Be sure your devices are set tonight to receive warnings. A few scattered storms and showers left through the day. Windy, warm, and humid. Then fewer storms going into the weekend with hotter temperatures. Fewer storms and showers Friday, Saturday, and Sunday. 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
23: 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I mean, if conservatives applied the same standard, Hollywood would have gone out of business years ago. 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
24: Administration's focus on Christianity and limiting access to contraception, along with a sharp rise in young men finding religion. I don't like these polls because I think they are made to say what you want them to say, Goldberg said. I have to tell you that one of the things I thought was really interesting is the sharp rise in young men finding religion, she said. Yeah, what's that about? Co-host Sonny Hostin asked. Define religion, co-host Sarah Haynes said. And Goldberg replied by saying, I think what they're talking about is because we've heard so many young men, we've talked about so many young men, they want their wives to cleave to them and to do what they're told. It's the manosphere, Haynes replied. In recent years, a wide variety of sources have observed young men are increasingly shifting to the right as certain parts of Generation Z become more religious. That's the good news. Run clubs have become increasingly popular as a way to exercise, to forge friendships, and make romantic connections. And now some New Yorkers are taking their passion a step further by cleaning up the streets as they exercise. It's called plogging, the eco-friendly fitness movement that combines jogging and the Swedish phrase plock up, meaning pick up, has been steadily growing with devotees around the world. I'm Janet Huxley for the Mike Church Show and the Red, White, and Dude Nation, because ethics in broadcasting matters.
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26: On June 8th, the Mike Church Show will launch a broadcast contest unlike any other in history. And you'll see why June 2026 won't be just another June.

0: You know, sometimes some things are so fantastical and ridiculous that even when they're revealed as being true, people just can't believe it because you can't say, no, no, that kind of evil only exists in the movies. Well, no, that kind of evil exists in the English government, and if it exists in the English government, then it exists in the American government. We shall talk about it. Mike Church here with you, live, asking the question of the day.
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0: Well, I'll tell you.
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0: No, you can't!
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0: All righty, Oakley Dokley and all that sort of good stuff and jazz. 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Email address, same as it ever hath been, often given out, so rarely used. I mean, like finding a June bug in December, but I'll give it out anyway. I am KingDude at ProtonMail.com, Crusader Mike Churchill Stadium, and you're home for the 2026 Win a Pound of Gold competition. 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Big day in the news, so ahead of schedule, it's not J.D. Vance that's going to fly to Switzerland tomorrow. Although maybe there is some other sort of formality that Vance has to go and execute, because yesterday Trump went to France. He went to Le Cadeau de Versailles, the castle at Versailles, and signed the treaty ostensibly with. Now, I didn't actually see the Iranian dude. In the video that they shot of this, did you see the Iranian? I didn't see the Iranian dude.
3: I don't think he was there. This was just him signing the MOA.
0: Okay, so this is Trump signing the MOA. So then I guess what will happen then is, let me just backtrack for a second, because this is all happening very quickly and just hours ago. So then I guess what will happen is that he will hand that document that he signed at Versailles and will give it to Vance, who will then bring it to Switzerland tomorrow, and then we'll have it signed by the Iranian president. And that's how a treaty goes into the U.S. Senate. The president signs off on it, and they send it over to the Senate, and the Senate debates it. This is not a treaty, though. It's a memorandum of understanding, an MOU, as they say in the biz. So Trump's part of this is done, as is his war. And you know how you know that is ill-fated, ill-advised, unconstitutional, unjust, horrifically stupid war against the Iranians is over? Because Mark Levin and Ben Shapiro are right now being checked into mental health facilities for having nervous breakdowns on camera. This is the worst deal. J.D. Vance is a traitor. This is the worst deal ever. The Iranians are now ruling the world. right? He's going to come after all the Jews. Jews are dead. Israel is dead. So the United States is supposed to stand up for Israel. It's supposed to be the second country of Israel here. J.D. Vance goes over there, and this is the worst deal I've ever seen, Martha. I've never seen anything like it. I'm a Jew. Did I say that? Jew. Big Jew. And I'm pro-Israel. And Israel's going to die. Okay, do you hear me? Mike Huckabee's wrong. Israel's not going to last forever. We're going to die. We're going to die at the hands of, oh, my Lord. Is that guy even an American citizen any longer, Shapiro, the Ben father, little Levite? At first I was going, like, well, I'm not so sure about this MOU. And then when the neocons started coming out and losing their collective gourds over it. Anytime a neocon is not happy is a good day for everyone else. That means the good people are probably happy. So we will crack into the further details. By the way, the let's see, the leak of the, I said Cadeau earlier. I meant Chateau. Chateau is castle. In French, Chateau de la Versailles. The leaked memorandum of understanding was largely accurate. And the $300 billion is in there for reparations. You know, when you combine this with Trump basically at the G7 yesterday, I mean, I am almost at a point where I watched the man conduct live press conferences and almost begin to have sympathy, empathy, you might even say at some level pity when he's up there trying to answer questions. He was asked a question yesterday about the U.S. stock market. If I live to be as old as Methuselah, I still would not believe the candor of the answer. Well, yeah, the market went up. It certainly didn't go down. But when we would come out and say great things, the stock market's genius. Scott, have you ever seen anything more genius than me? Than the stock? And just watching this whole thing play itself out in real time. In the future, movies and books are going to be written about this, and I don't think they're going to be very flattering to the Trump family or to the Trump administration or to anyone that was involved in this disaster. As a matter of fact, ladies and gentlemen, they did this to us in 2020 with the Corona hoax. Mm-hmm. Now, I can honestly come on this show live right now, 6:18:28 Central Standard Time, can actually come on right now, and I can tell you without any hesitation that in January of 2020 on this show, on the Mike Church Show, when it was going out live and all through February and then all through March and then the lockdowns that ensued and all that, I can say with a straight face and can completely and totally 100% verify this, that we never believed it and never went along with it and never gave it an ounce of credibility as a pandemic from the start. It was always a scam. It was always a sham. It was always the new world order on all of the stakeholders, as Klaus Schwab was saying at the time. You vote on nothing good. You will be happy. That this wasn't a dress rehearsal, that they had actually executed. They pulled the trigger on something that the Rockefeller Foundation, the CFR, and the usual suspects had been planning for centuries, not decades, centuries. And that they actually thought that this was their moment and that they were going to get away with this. And to tell you the truth, I'm not sure how the one world satanic government was actually going to operate and what our part of it was going to be. But we were certainly the most key part of it. And we began telling you this in March of 2020. And so when I came in here on March the 3rd of 2026, after having watched this disaster unfold in front of my eyes over the weekend of this war in Iran, and that the Iranian people are taking over their government, I say to our friends, the wonderful, great people of Iran, take control or you'll never have another chance. Told you at that time that was cooked in Israeli intelligence and it was not going to happen. And the fact that if you're going to have a revolution, it happens quickly. You don't ask questions. You don't go in there and have trials and what have you. You go in and take the people that you're about to replace. You take them out. You bring them out in the alley. You shoot them, kill them, hang them, burn them alive, whatever you do, and you are done with them. And then you are the new ruler. You are now in charge. That's how revolutions work. And that this was not going to be that kind of a revolution, Trump and his gang were hoodwinked. And we would later find out it was Netanyahu that was behind it. Well, look at who it is who are the first to be peeled off. As soon as Israel's war to annihilate Iran, as J.D. Vance said, I think J.D. Vance was actually trying to call out the Ben Father and Mark Levin and Mike Huckabee and the rest of the American traitors who double as Israeli citizens and dupes for Satan. As Vance was trying to say, this is not going to be a treaty. That's never going to happen. It's not going to the Senate. And secondly, if they were to get their way, then what they want is a never-ending war to every last Iranian is dead. You know, Maggie, you had that clip yesterday. Could you put that, take your time. I don't need it now. J.D. Vance saying that they want to continue doing, that the plan is for this war to continue until every last Iranian is dead. And every bomb has been dropped. So instead of today being V.I. Day, as in, remember back at the end of World War II was V.E. Day. Does everybody remember this? Victory Over Europe Day, the famous picture of that guy in the Navy, and you know, in the dark one-piece Navy suit on the street in Manhattan, bending the chick over and giving her a kiss, right? Of course, you couldn't do that during the Me Too era. You're not allowed to do that anymore. But the caption on the New York Times was Victory Over Europe, V.E. Day, and then later it would come V.J. Day, Victory Over Japan Day. Well, today, this Friday or tomorrow could be V.I. Day, but it's not Victory Over Iran. Hopefully it's Victory Over Israel. It is the godless, atheistic, satanic regime that runs the government of Israel that the United States need to declare, okay, that's it, we're done. We tried it. You've been trying to con us for 3.5 decades now. Take all of your Miriam Adelson money and stick it. We're finished. Now, do I think that that's going to happen? I'm not a polymarket betting dude, but if I had to bet on it, I'd say just because the political class in the United States wants to survive.

They want to remain in power. They have a seat in a trough at the largest all-you-can-eat buffet, free money buffet in the history of man. $7 trillion a year is now being divvied up. They don't want to give their seat up at the table, but I can tell you, there are going to be polls that are going to come out in the next couple of days. The American persons out here are absolutely livid over this. Especially when they're being informed that, wait a minute, you started a war, you and Israel and the neocons and Shapiro and Levin and your advisors started a war with the Iranians that never needed and didn't have to happen. And now I get to pay the tab of $300 billion plus I have to endure and had to endure all the inflation and the gas prices and the lies. People are going to be rightly furious over this. And by the way, that MOU, there is nothing in there that wasn't in Obama's JPCOA. You want to talk about an outrageous thing? No, KKD, there's new stuff in there. Oh, yeah, there's new stuff in there that we get to pay Iran. Not a measly $10 billion. On a C-130 transport plane. Oh, no, that's child's play. So we will talk about this as the program gets underway. On the 17th of January, in the year of our Lord and Savior, Anno Domini, I interviewed one Frank Wright. I'm going to give you the title of the interview. So for those of you that are new listeners to this show, now you can get your news from your usual run-of-the-mill, not live, pre-recorded, heavily edited, boring-ass podcaster if you want. This show has a reputation for and a knack for being ahead of the curve. And don't take my word for it. I'm just going to take you back into the King Dude's Wayback Machine. January 17th, 2025. That's 18 months ago. And this isn't the first one. This is the second interview I did with Frank. Right. Here's the title of the interview. The sexual surrender of British children by policy to UK gangs with Frank Wright. Now, I didn't go in there and change the title so it would match the actual news today. Didn't have to. Because we have been interviewing Frank Wright for 6 years now. So we've known Frank for a half a decade, longer than a half a decade. But Frank told us about this before the report. This is when he was agitating, and many others were agitating, and saying, you have to do something about this. The literal fate of the British Empire now, or what the smoldering remains what remains of the British Empire are at stake here. You can't just say, well, we're just going to sweep this under the rug and have a cup of tea, you see. You see, there's nothing really bothersome to see here. No, it's just a few bad actors who had curried favor with certain governmental officials, you see. And the whole thing has been settled, you see. And it's just now all these young ladies, many of them were lying to begin with, you see. No, they weren't. It's even worse than Frank told me 18 months ago. So I only bring this up to say that we're pretty good at staying ahead of the news and being ahead of the issues and the things that we're going to have to deal with. So that haven't happened yet, as in this. Now, certainly, the gang rapes had happened. But what was going on 18 months ago, Keir Starmer and the British government still thought they could cover it up. They thought they could get their buddies off the hook and they could get away with it. Well, that's not going to happen now. Here, oh my. Just one instance. This is, I saw this earlier here today. Okay, the headline is, if your neighbor...

0: case in the report was not 10 years ago. It's not 20 years ago. It's not even 30 years ago, because we knew there were some from the mid-1990s. It was in 1955. 1955. Hold the phone, folks. Hold it.
1: Louisiana Radio Network News, I'm Case Kieschnick. Tropical Storm Arthur is expected to bring heavy rainfall to Louisiana starting tonight into tomorrow. Jeff Palermo has more.
2: The system reached tropical storm strength Wednesday morning, but meteorologist Andy Tingler with the National Weather Service in Lake Charles says Arthur is disorganized and unlikely to strengthen any further, but residents can still expect heavy downpours.
3: The street flooding and just general flooding of like around the rivers and stuff like that is the biggest concern with this event.
2: And he says some areas have already seen flooding.
3: Been over a foot of rain from around the DeRidder area through portions of central Louisiana, and this is just going to add to the total as the system comes through.
2: Expect heavy rainfall Thursday into Friday. I'm Jeff Palermo.
1: The Department of Transportation and Development is encouraging drivers to use caution if traveling during the storm. Reduce speeds, turn on headlights, and allow for extra driving time. They say avoid driving into standing water or using cruise control during inclement weather. LouisianaRadioNetwork.com.
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0: And it was true from the time that song came out till around 2010, when girls stopped going crazy over a sharp-dressed man because men stopped dressing sharply. 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
0: 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Okay, here we go to the Golden Truth Ticket Dude Maker Winner Hotline. Caller number four. Number four, who's this?
7: This is Ann Dolan.
0: Ann Dolan is the big winner today. That says she's allowed to win it because I hear her getting instructions in the background from her husband.
7: Michael.
8: That's right. I'm not getting my hands on it.
0: He's sitting there and he's plotting it. He goes, what happens if she wins and she tries to fly town with it?
7: That's right. Now there are three grandkids, though.
0: So, Ann Dolan, what would you do with the $52,000?
7: Well, we are building our house finally.
0: Oh.
7: We're in the process, so I would definitely put it towards the house because the price of everything has really gone up since we started this project.
0: Ann Dolan, congratulations. And I understand that I think you have the secret code word from the Mike Church Show Daily Highlight Reel video of the day. What is it?
7: It is Dead President.
0: It is Dead President. You too could be
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9: The great Edmund Burke once said, "The only thing necessary for evil to triumph is for good men to do nothing." And for this hour of the Mike Church Show, doing nothing is not an option.

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1: Who are you going to call? Gold Busters!
0: Who are Gold Busters? Well, we are. You're home for the 2026 Winnie Pound of Gold sweepstakes. One shimmering pound of 24-karat gold, that's 10 troy ounces, makes a troy pound of gold. And we're going to give it away on July the 2nd. It's worth $52,000, or just a little short of $52,000. As of right now, it's 12 troy ounces. 12 troy ounces makes a troy pound. But none of that matters if you don't have a ticket. And I can tell you that most of you listening right now don't have tickets. And neither does your friend, your family, or your enemy. So what are you waiting for? 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Now, before I play the soundbite of the day, just quickly, we announced this yesterday, but I didn't get it clear enough. There's a contest within the contest. So when you buy a ticket, you become an affiliate. You don't have to do anything. It's free. Don't cost nothing.
2: 0.0.
0: 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All you have to do is tap the little box down there in the corner, in the right-hand side of the link. That copies it. Then you can send it to anyone that you want and tell them, hey, it's an awesome raffle. It benefits two of my favorite media entities and people in the world, Mike Church and then Steve Cunningham over at Census Fidelium, and then all the people that work with them, which there's 9 of us here on the Ethics and Broadcasting Network in total. And we need your support. We ask for it every year, and I need you to go buy a ticket. I'm not requesting it. I'm pretty much demanding it. But wait, in return, win a pound of gold, win a pound of silver, second place, or second, win the rare bourbon basket with the mixers, all chosen by yours truly, win 500 pounds of ammo in a gift card from Ammo Depot, win Steve's largesse, whatever Census Fidelium is going to give out, and gift certificates and what have you here. But not just that, there's a contest within a contest now between you affiliates. Whoever it is that sells the most amount of affiliate tickets before midnight next Friday is going to be declared the affiliate tournament grand champion. And here's what you get. You keep all of your affiliate sales, obviously, and you can cash them in for store credit to buy Golden Truth tickets. Here's the catch, though. The winner can choose between taking the cash value or the tickets. So if you're someone like, say, Tom Woods, and you got a massive following out there, and you go like, hey, I'm involved in this contest, and I'm trying to win the grand prize. What if Tom sells $50,000 worth of tickets, and he's the grand prize winner? He could cash that in for 10 grand in cash. I'll pay him the $10,000. So think big or think small, but as an affiliate, all of you have a chance to become the grand prize winner inside the contest. So you get to keep your extra tickets or take the cash if you're the winner and still have a shot to win the gold on July the 2nd. Who does this? Mr. Beast doesn't even do that. So go to winapoundofgold.com. Tell all your friends and family they need to go. But wait, give them your link and tell them to go. Here's your soundbite of the day. Hear this playback later today. And Maggie will tell you what number caller to be to win the Golden Truth ticket.
3: Great-grandfather gave this watch to granddad for good luck. Unfortunately, Dane's luck wasn't as good as his old man's. Dane was a Marine, and he was killed, along with all the other Marines at the Battle of Wake Island. Granddad was facing death. He knew it. None of those boys had any illusions, but they were leaving that island alive, so 3 days before the Japanese took the island, your granddad asked a gunner on an Air Force transport named a Wanaki, man he never met before in his life, to deliver to his infant son, we'd never seen in the flesh, his gold watch. 3 days later, your granddad was dead, but Wanaki kept his word. After the war was over, he paid a visit to your grandmother, delivering to your infant father his dad's gold watch. This watch.
0: Delivering the dead dad's gold watch. That's Christopher Walken. Obviously, he's saying it all wrong. From Pulp Fiction, be caller number, here we go, Maggie's spinning the magic. Ooh, that's a good one. 8. Oh, caller number 8. By the way, congratulating B.D. Gear for winning yesterday, and he did know the secret soundbite of the day, which is buried as an Easter egg in the daily highlight reel video for the Mike Church Show that you can get on YouTube, on our YouTube channel. And why aren't you subscribing to the YouTube channel while you're there? So it's at Real King Dude. Subscribe today. And good luck to all of you. And I hope I'm shocked by either someone from WGSO AM 990 in New Orleans or Census Fidelium races to the phone and claims the Golden Truth tickets today. What a shocker that would be. Could happen. 844-527-8723. Let's talk about this rape gang scandal, and it's a massive, huge scandal. Can I just get, let me cut to the point, to the chase quickly. I'm going to give you the conclusion, and then we'll get into the nuts and bolts. If this could happen in the government of the United Kingdom, it could happen in the government of the United States. Oh, no, let me retract that. Let's back that up. Back the tape up. If this could happen in the government of the United Kingdom, it happened in the government of the United States. That's why there was such hullabaloo. There's a word we don't use anymore. Such a hullabaloo over Trump's release of what's called the Epstein files today. And why? They're starting to make a lot more sense now when he was protesting mildly and going, I don't know what shit is. Why are you worried about we're making America great again? We got $17 trillion in investments coming in. Riley Gaines comes in fifth. I won 87% of the counties, but you want to talk in an interview with me about Epstein. I don't care about Epstein. And I never knew the guy. I had nothing to do with it. I don't care. And I don't care about the files. Why do you keep... You know what? You're a horrible person. You're terrible. You're one of the worst persons in the world is what you are. You're terrible. I'm actually impersonating what he actually said the day that Caitlin Collins of CNN asked him about the tapes for the first time. Or the files. That is pretty much what he said. Okay, I added the Riley Gaines part and the county, winning the counties. But the rest of it is pretty much what he said. It's starting to make a little bit more sense as we start to learn. Dan Bongino was in on the cover-up. Cash Patel is still in on the cover-up. You know, these are podcasting stooges that were brought in as supposed experts into the Trump administration. They're going to make the FBI great again. Well, people like me were saying, if you want to make the FBI great again, dismantle it! Dismantle it! It has no purpose. It does not serve a purpose any longer. Not the one that it was founded for, which was to investigate crimes going on in between federal government employees. Stealing and racketeering and conniving and whatnot. Now it just seeks to eat out your sustenance. The British rape gang scandal is a knee-bender reveal. Let's go to June the 20th, 2021. Maggie, you can find pictures out there of this. What happened on June the 20th? I think it was June the 20th. Maybe it was, you know what? Was it? Oh, no, it was Juneteenth. June the 16th? I think it's June the 16th, 2020. You're going to find a photograph, Maggie, taken inside the Capitol Rotunda of Nancy Nazi Pelosi and Charles Schmuckel Schumer and all the rest of the Democrats with their Kunta Kinte African scarves around their necks, bending a knee to George Floyd. a criminal. A criminal recidivist of the highest order who was elevated to hero status. The man was never a hero. The man was a lifelong criminal. But yet, the ruling elite had to launch this thing called, there it is, right there, Maggie, thank you. What's the day? Is it June the 16th? Was it Juneteenth, 2021, I want to say? There it is. There's them bending the knee.
2: So this was 2020. That was on June the 8th.
0: Okay, June the 8th. June the 8th, they bent the knee to Black Lives Matter. What was Black Lives Matter at the end of the day? Another PSYOP scam. What did it say? Well, people that commit crimes in the United States and are of color are allowed to get away with them. Nay, we want to encourage them to do it, and we're willing to pay them to do it. Is that any less morally illicit than what the government of the United Kingdom was doing to young girls who were actual British citizens who were being served up as party dates and sex favors for immigrant Pakistani men? You see, I think there's something even more sinister and diabolical going on with this. You know, there's this whole thing, this word we're not allowed to say on ABC or anyone's state-controlled social media platforms. Starts with an A, ends with adrenochrome. Now, I'm not allowed to say it, so I just spelled it out for you. Starts with an A, ends with adrenochrome. I'm not supposed to say this. Not in polite company. They're going to put a sticker on this broadcast now because the AI is going to scan and it's going to pick up adrenochrome and it's just going to assume that I said it and it's going to put in a watch. It's going to flag this video today. It's okay. I don't care. It wasn't just that the girls were being offered up as tribute for the new rulers of the British Isles, which are Muslim men from Arabian countries that most Brits couldn't point to on a map. It was what was derived from that by the people who knew it was happening. Many of whom, I'm just going to go out on a limb and say the report is going to show, watched. They didn't just know it was going on, they watched it. Some of them, it's probably going to be revealed, also were partaking of the you know, because I don't want to offend the children, of the horrors being physically exacted upon those poor girls. I want you to just consider that for a moment. You know, you turn to a thing called government because it's supposed to protect you. Our government is there to safeguard and protect our liberties. Not if you're a 9-year-old British girl and you happen to be white and you were there in 1995 to 2025. May still be going on today. Not only was the government not protecting them, the government was actually offering those girls up as some sort of sick, twisted, satanistic tribute. Here's part of what the report says. Now, Maggie, how many pages is it?
2: 219.
0: It's 219 pages. We obviously won't be able to read the whole thing, but there are some highlights or lowlights, if you will. The rape gang inquiry, this is from the introduction. The rape gang inquiry was necessary because the state and its institutions have failed catastrophically over decades. Now, I just want people to just put yourself in the frame of mind. Digest that sentence slowly. Failed catastrophically over decades. Well, how does that happen? Why would that happen? Well, I think the report's going to tell us. Police, social services, schools, the NHS, licensing authorities, and governments allowed these gangs to operate with impunity. There was a demonstrable lack of political will to confront them. The Labour Party initially refused a public inquiry altogether, only relenting under considerable pressure. It will be many years before the inquiry is complete, and there is no guarantee that it will adequately address the politically sensitive ethno-religious nature of the phenomenon. Despite now pushing for an inquiry and opposition, when in government, the Conservative Party did very little. In other words, when they had power, they did nothing about it. But now that they're in opposition, oh no, we're your heroes. We're here to set it all right. The scale of the crimes committed is staggering. It has been previously established that, at the very least, 250,000 young white girls have been subjected to repeated rape, gang rape, trafficking, torture, pregnancy, forced Islamic conversion, and lifelong trauma. Can we just stop right there and say that some of us have been warning about Hilary Belloc's warning to Catholics about the return of the Ummah, and that the caliphate never really goes away, and that the Ottoman Empire just kind of changed its name from the Ottoman Empire, whose last act is on the world stage, was the butcher and slaughter of 2.5 million Armenian Catholics in the Armenian genocide, just changed its name from the Ottoman Empire to Turkey, to the country or the republic or whatever the hell it's called, Turkey. Primarily, that's the Ottoman Empire. And what was it that the Ottoman Empire and that those jihadis and those Muslim men had been practicing since Muhammad? Well, as Walter Sobchak said in The Big Lebowski, 8-year-olds, dude. 8-year-olds.
4: 8-year-olds, dude.
0: If you can fathom that.
4: 8-year-olds, dude.
0: 8-year-olds. Muhammad himself. Oh, you can't say that about the prophet. What? It's in a history book. So, the alleged outcry, oh, this is beyond the pale. My Muslim men are deeply religious and devout and thoughtful. I'm sure there are plenty of them that are, to an extent. But when you're worshiping an actual demigod that's not a god, you're receiving instructions, and you're not receiving grace. You're receiving the opposite of grace from demons. That's just how it works. I don't know any other way to explain it. As a matter of fact, I don't even know why I have to find another way to explain it. So are they capable of it? Yes, they're absolutely capable of it. They're also absolutely capable of justifying it in their own minds. Just as the sicko religious fanatics like Jim Jones in the United States justified killing 900 people with cyanide Kool-Aid. There was just a one-off. No, it wasn't. No, it wasn't. Marshall Applewhite. There are too many for me to get into. But I think the first thing that good people have to conform your mind to the reality of there is evil out there. And it wants your children, as we have been begging people to acknowledge for over a decade now. The demons are ascendant. They've come for the children, and they won't take no for an answer. Mike Church, March of 2016. So don't act like this is just so simply shocking. No, it's not. No, it's not completely and totally to be believed, because not only does it happen, it's encouraged to happen. It's a way of life. Now, you're making a blanket statement about all Islamic men and Muslim men. No, I'm just saying that there are Muslim men and there are cliques inside of Islam that find what I just said acceptable and practice it. Just like there are cannibals out there. Much more on that later. The true number is probably higher. The perpetrators bear primary responsibility, yet the institutional failures that enabled them for decades must also be confronted. In court records and official inquiries, around 87% of those convicted in these group-based child sexual exploitation cases bore distinctively Muslim names. The vast majority of men involved in these gangs were not convicted. Dr. Taj Hargay, an imam with the Oxford Islamic Congregation, believes the true proportion of gang members who are Muslim to be around 95%. This figure far exceeds the Muslim share of the overall UK population. The overwhelming majority of the rape gang networks consisted entirely of men from Muslim backgrounds, predominantly of Pakistani heritage, although smaller groups from Somali, Iranian, Syrian, Turkish, and other Muslim origins were also involved. But wait a minute. Bitter King, dude, play the religion of peace. Why is indifferentism a heresy? Because of stuff like that. Because the one true triune God will not allow men to do things in his name of such moral depravity. Now, if they do it, he calls it a crime. We call it a crime. We demand that people be prosecuted from it. We demand that the children be protected from it. The people running the deep state in the UK did the opposite. And now they've been caught. Question now remains, what's going to happen? What are you going to do about it? Here's another excerpt from the report. Every major review has emphasized that recorded statistics severely understate reality. And then there are two bullet points. Baroness Casey National Audit on Group-Based Child Sexual Exploitation and Abuse. This is in June of 2025. The audit explicitly states that the scale, nature, and characteristics of group-based child sexual exploitation remain impossible to quantify precisely due to inconsistent data collection and historical suppression. Independent, and the second bullet point, independent inquiry into child sexual abuse and multiple local inquiries, 2022 to 2025. Quote, it is simply not possible to know the scale because ethnicity, group offending, and historical cases were routinely unrecorded or shelved to protect community cohesion, close quote. So what does that mean? They knew it was happening. They knew it was Muslim men primarily that were the perpetrators because Muslims were going to make up the population of the new Britain that these ruling elite masters were trying to put together and were trying to form and bring into existence in the UK. Well, you can't have them be bad guys because they're going to be the kind, benevolent new English rulers, you see. When a funny, strange, and wicked and evil thing happened on the way to supremacy.

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4: Breaking news this hour from Town Hall. I'm Rex Thomason. Secretary of War Hegseth not sugarcoating his remarks to the NATO allies speaking today in Brussels. He's criticizing some European countries who he says are not doing enough to provide for their own defense and are instead relying on the United States.
5: Many countries following through, some that still need to do more, and we will be candid about that, both in private and in public. I think that's important, friends being honest with friends.
4: Hegseth announcing a six-month Pentagon review of American forces in Europe, and he calls it shameful that European allies denied American forces access to bases during the conflict with Iran. Labeled a memorandum of understanding, correspondent Andrew Stewart says a document has been signed by the presidents of the United States and Iran.
6: The agreement would open the Strait of Hormuz toll-free for 2 months. The accord would also affirm a commitment to Lebanon's territorial integrity. This in the face of Israel's action against the terrorist group Hezbollah. Both the U.S. and Iranian presidents have signed the deal.
4: Which also states that Iran may not purchase or produce nuclear weapons. For Tehran, it gets an end of all military action, including in Lebanon, and Iran is granted access to a $300 billion development fund. As Russia launches more overnight attacks on Ukraine, Ukraine strikes back, hitting a Moscow oil refinery with drones, attacking that refinery for the second time in a week. New York City celebrates the NBA champion New York Knicks with a big ticker tape parade today. Millions expected to turn out for what's expected to be one of the biggest parades ever in the Big Apple. Watching Wall Street this morning, stock futures in positive territory so far. Dow futures up 224 points. NASDAQ futures 439 points higher. More on these stories, townhall.com.
7: The following is
8: heavy rains and storms with embedded tornadoes have been repeatedly moving across the metro area, South Shore mainly, overnight last night through the early morning hours. Those heavy rains, too, have prompted the issuances of flash flood warnings, which remain in effect for most of the South Shore till about 9:15 this morning. The good news, though, is that the rains are continuing to gradually lift to the north and up out of the South Shore areas, mainly now expanding on the North Shore, and that'll be a general pattern we're expecting for the next several hours. Additional thunderstorms are on the way today with showers. Keep your guard up. One or two of those could bring heavy downpours. Some of those could have damaging winds. Flash flood warnings for most of the South Shore till about 9:15 this morning. And continue to have your devices set to receive notifications and warnings. Fewer storms and showers Friday, Saturday, and Sunday. Ralph Sanji, WGSO.
1: This is Jeff Cruer with my commentary of the day. It's the invasion of the ballot snatchers in California. As time goes on, more ballots are quote-unquote counted. These are supposed mail-in ballots that are accepted up to 7 days past the election. Of course, California has same-day voter registration, no voter ID, and universal mail-in balloting. On election night, we thought Spencer Pratt made the runoff in the race for mayor of Los Angeles. After 5 days of vote counting, he plunged to third place. This happens in California elections all the time. The Republican candidates never survive the late ballot counting. These are corrupt election practices. No U.S. state should be allowed to count ballots past election day. And by the way, all voting should be in person on election day with an ID. Until common sense reforms are implemented, election fraud is going to continue. All of this has got to be fixed before the upcoming midterm election. More info on this and the other hot topics of the day, check out ringsidepolitics.com.
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Jeff Cruer here. 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Hey, we'd love to have you with us this morning as part of our conversation, chiming in on whatever issue you want. 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And Jeff, J-E-F-F, at WGSO.com is our email address. Miss Patty handling controls this morning. She'll be posting on our podcast page at WGSO under Ringside Politics, links to the clips we share, guest and topic information for your listening enjoyment. So be sure to check that out. And of course, share with your friends. All right, a lot to get to. Got some great guests joining us later on in the program. Lots of attention on the 14-point draft agreement between the U.S. and Iran. Do you favor this or not? I do. I think we sign, declare victory, and get out. I mean, we've degraded them. They're signing an agreement where they reiterate they will never produce nuclear weapons. Their nuclear facilities have been decimated. Their nuclear, quote, dust is under pounds of rubble. There will be some sort of monitoring that will occur and removal of what the president calls nuclear dust. And I guess that will be finalized in the weeks ahead. President, it's a G7 summit right now with, Zelensky is part of it, and meeting with President Trump, as did European leaders. The president going to have dinner tonight at Versailles, the ornate palace in France, and then I guess we'll be coming back to the U.S., from what I understand, J.D. Vance will be signing the agreement for the U.S. 504-556-9696. So I guess the question is, will, if the deal goes south, is this being used to set up J.D.? And we'll throw it out there for your thoughts. 504-556-9696. Also, this morning, seems like SpaceX is rocketing even higher, gaining 3% after surpassing Amazon in market cap. Wow. The space and AI company stock has surged 50% since its blockbuster IPO. Gains pushed SpaceX market cap above Amazon. The Elon Musk-led company extended a remarkable rally that's seen the stock surge 62% since its blockbuster IPO. So it's got a market cap of $2.65 trillion, and you can say about half of that is Elon Musk's. So that's a cool $1.33 million. Wow. We'll get your thoughts about it. 504-556-9696. Also, following the situation here with the Congress and what has been a very unimpressive session. Trying to rein in the president's ability to deal with the Iran a war powers resolution failing by one. Then you've got still some people not giving up on the Save America Act. So we'll see
the president suspending the nomination of the Southern District of New York U.S. Attorney Jay Clayton, canceling a hearing on the nomination. The late night timing appears to be due to the president's focus on G7 discussions, and now will be turning his attention back to the Director of National Intelligence, the Save America Act, and the FISA 702 reauthorization. President outlining in his True Social posts that the FISA 702 reauthorization, which allows warrantless spying on Americans, which should never be reauthorized. But he's saying if it is, it must be attached to the Save America Act. President also saying that Jay Clayton's replacement, Jamie McDonald, must be confirmed to replace Clayton in the Southern District of New York prior to the DNI nomination moving forward. This position puts Bill Pulte's appointment as acting DNI back into the mix. I mean, this is so many different moving pieces here. Of course, the current Director of National Intelligence is Tulsi Gabbard, and she is leaving on Friday. And I just wrote a column about her. You can check it out at WGSO.com. Tulsi Gabbard makes a grand exit, and I think she's done an incredible job. And leaving a gift to all of us by exposing the lies concerning the Ukrainian biolabs. So whoever's going to be the next Director of National Intelligence has big shoes to fill. She's also someone who is not a warmonger and believes in protecting our constitutional rights. And I don't think she's a big fan of this 702 FISA reauthorization, which is a terrible idea. So the Save America Act could be pushed through as part of a grand compromise. You know, we'll see. Republicans in the Senate in disarray. You've got leadership of Mitch McConnell Jr., John Thune. Mitch McConnell has been in the hospital. The rhinos are running around exerting their power. And, of course, that includes Bill Cassidy. Now, one of the hardliners, Rick Scott of Florida, opposes releasing any of the Iranian frozen assets. So he spoke out against this deal. J.D. Vance saying that Iranian assets could be unfrozen after they sign this deal. But, of course, none of this would be U.S. money. 504-556-9696. You had election results last night in a number of states. I was pleased to be on the NTD network this morning talking about it. And the president had a good night, but one of his candidates did not win. So there's a rich guy in Georgia, who defeated the president's candidate in the gubernatorial Republican primary, so delivering the president a rare defeat. It happens, not often. So the question is, will it happen here in Louisiana, where the president has endorsed Julia Letlow, who is clearly not the most MAGA conservative candidate in the race? So will voters choose the president's nominee or choose records, principles, backgrounds? You know, that'll be the question. We shall see. But it happened yesterday in Georgia. 504-556-9696. Also, of course, following the World Cup here, and the reaction of these Europeans is just priceless. So they're just loving America. And Scottish people now saying they love America. You got people from Germany, other European nations just in love. And they're in love with things that we take for granted, like Waffle House. And all the different
conveniences that are offered here. Wow. So, yeah, the World Cup can be going on for quite a while and will be certainly a boost to the economy as a lot of people are here spending money and enjoying America. All right, we've got a lot to get to as we roll on. Come join us, 504-556-9696, our talk line. Jeff Currier here. Let's take care of some business. Quick timeout. We'll be right back.

0: As Jefferson Parish president, John Young managed 3,000 employees. 3,000. When one of his department heads crossed the line with a female employee, John Young opened an investigation, no hesitation. John even hired an unbiased investigative company to uncover the facts. Across town, federal judge Jane Trish Malazzo found the woman's complaint overstated and dismissed the case entirely. So whose dark money is trying to smear John Young? The money trail leads to a garbage contractor who wanted the parish landfill, but John Young blocked it to protect us from higher garbage costs. The man attacking John was indicted on fraud, conspiracy, and money laundering, and the garbage contractor funding the attacks was exposed by three women for physical and mental abuse. Don't fall for fake news. John Young is an honest public servant who stands for people over the powerful. He has the proven courage to fight for us as public service commissioner.
1: I'm John Young, and I approve this message.
2: Take a minute and take this quiz. Which candidate for Senate voted to waste $50 billion on giveaway foreign aid programs that funded abortions and sex reassignment surgery on children overseas? Answer, Julia Letlow. Liberal Letlow joined Biden and Pelosi to fund abortions and sex reassignment surgery on children overseas, the U.S. aid scandal. Which candidate is using a dark money political action committee to falsely attack John Fleming? Answer, Julia Letlow. A PAC keeping big money donors secret. Millions spent to falsely attack John Fleming to benefit Liberal Letlow. Which candidate joined Biden and Pelosi to fund liberal DEI programs, even recently voting for DEI quotas and preferences? Answer, Julia Letlow. Julia Letlow fails this test. She's not a MAGA conservative Republican. Liberal Letlow's a sellout, using secret big money while selling out our conservative values to the Biden-Pelosi crowd. Now, will she sell out President Trump like Bill Cassidy did? What's your answer?
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0: We're back. 504-556-9696 to check in. Hey, let's check out some of these clips we've got for you this morning. So what is the difference between the president's deal with Iran and Obama's deal with Iran? Let's check out clip number one.
1: Is saying, you know, whatever deal the president is able to sign, that it wouldn't be much different than his deal, the JCPOA. Can you tell us how this deal is different and how it is better?
2: So broadly speaking, the JCPOA deal negotiated under President Obama allowed Iran a path toward a nuclear program. Because when we talk about enriched uranium, and this is really important when we look at the difference in these deals here, and I don't want to give you too much of a lesson on enrichment, but it's actually quite important when we're talking about the Obama deal versus the deal that was just signed right now. During the Obama administration, it allowed Iran to continue enriching uranium. And the way that uranium is enriched, the uranium ore is actually extracted from the ground, and then through a chemical process, it turns into yellow cake. And then another chemical process, it turns into hexafluoride gas. And they spin that gas very rapidly in advanced centrifuges. And ultimately, the heavier particles go to the outside, and the lighter ones stay in the middle. And this is repeated over and over again until you get to a higher purity of enriched uranium. And to take enriched uranium from, let's say, 5 to 10% to 20%, ultimately to 60%, and eventually 90%, which is weapons-grade material, can be a matter of weeks, if not days. And so allowing the Iranians to keep advanced centrifuges and then enrich uranium, eventually closer to weapons-grade material, set them on a path toward a weapon, because that is a process that is needed to create a nuclear weapon, even if they weren't doing it at that moment. This agreement does not allow the Iranians, according to this senior administration official, to keep any of their enriched material. And that means they're not going to be able to repeat that process in advanced centrifuges, and then once U.S. forces leave the region, increase the purity of the enriched uranium again toward a nuclear weapon.
0: 504-556-9696 would say you. So that's, you know, that's those are differences. Now, we have the truth coming out about the 2024 Democrat debacle. So now Hillary Clinton is blasting creepy, sleepy Uncle Joe Beijing Balloon Biden. Let's check out clip number two.
3: He made a terrible mistake. He made a terrible mistake for himself, his legacy, and for the country. He had said that he would not run again. And, you know, counterfactual narratives are always a bit tricky. But I believe if he had kept to that plan and said in, say, the late summer of 23 that he wasn't going to run, that he was going to pass, you know, the torch to the next generation, we would have had a real contest. And very sadly, I believe whoever emerged from that contest, whether it was the vice president or a governor or a senator or anybody else, would have beaten Donald Trump. So I think it was a terrible miscalculation on the part of President Biden. But once he didn't move and did not, you know, admit that he had said he was going to step aside and then decided not to, and held on for as long as he did, we were in a terrible dilemma.

0: And I'm so glad you were. 504-556-9696. So who could the next nominee be for the Democrats? One guy already crying about being investigated, that's Governor Gavin Newsom. Let's check out what he had to say. Let's go to clip number three.
1: In recent days, federal agents have knocked on the doors of family, friends, and former employees. Not because they found a crime, because they're simply trying to find one. They're demanding records. They're abusing the grand jury process, digging through years and years of random documents. Donald Trump isn't just coming after me because of my mean tweets. He's coming after me because I'm considering running for president. Because he hates that I've consistently called him out over and over again for his lies and deceit. Donald Trump is simply the most corrupt president in American history.
0: That's such a joke. By the way, the investigation into Newsom started under Joe Biden. So I guess I'm looking for him to condemn Joe Biden tomorrow. All right, the issue in this Senate race here in Louisiana that is surprising a lot of people is carbon capture and sequestration. People don't want it. Julia Letlow's fiance is a major lobbyist for it. She has been in the past supportive of it. The governor, of course, has been as well. He's got his troops behind her and big money behind her. But in Mississippi, there was a big explosion, and you had all kinds of folks injured. And here's a portion of a report that was done about that incident in Mississippi, including some comments from RFK Jr. Let's check out clip number four.
2: I learned that your car can't run in it and you can't breathe in it.
3: After the investigation, it was determined the rupture was caused by a land shift in the area. There's 9 miles of pipe between this point right here where the actual rupture took place and the emergency shutoff valve was. After the rupture and after the valve was shut, it continued to bleed off for about 4 hours.
4: My lungs were difficult before the explosion. I did not have to be on oxygen like those tanks. After that, I've been on oxygen ever since.
5: Right after the explosion, I started suffering short-term memory loss, anxiety, like I'm having now. I can't focus. Like I said, I can't just focus on one thing. So I really don't deal with a lot of people.
0: So this is, part of what they had to say about it. And then later on in the clip, RFK Jr. talks about it. Miss Patty, let's, if we could, play a little more of that clip, another minute or so, if you can get that back lined up so we can hear a little more about the victims and also a little bit more about what RFK Jr. had to say.
6: 45 residents of the small town of Satosha, Mississippi, were hospitalized the night the carbon dioxide pipe exploded. Unlike the CO2 in the air that we breathe, these pipelines are loaded with a highly pressurized form of carbon dioxide. It's an asphyxiant, and at concentrations as low as 10%, it's a suffocating poison. It can lead to convulsions, coma, and death. The company that built the pipeline, Denbury Gulf Coast, had never informed local emergency managers about how to respond to an explosion. Denbury officials later said that their computer models showed that a rupture posed no danger to nearby residents. It was later revealed that these computer models never included important factors like weather conditions and hilly landscapes.
0: There you go. So, and that's what we want to bring to Louisiana. Please. 504-556-9696. All right, our good friends up in Minnesota facing a tough situation. Their election system is totally corrupt. This is part of the Minnesota Mao documentary. Let's check out clip number five.
7: Things that are wrong with it. We're going to have to change all of them. 45 days to vote, mail-in ballots, machine tabulators, it's these electronic poll pads. We figured out right away that these things were no good for an election. One city, the city of Oak Grove, passed

millions we're talking about after the UFC fight at the White House the other day. A guy named Josh Hockett, a fighter just won his fight, says this to Joe Rogan. Let's check out clip number 6.

0: will get this, hopefully. If not, we'll come back to it. All right. Let's come back to it. Let's get our break in now. We'll come back to it.
1: Alex,
0: okay, here
1: Pereira,
0: we go.
1: I want a Shama on your mama. And lastly, Michelle Obama is a man. Am I right, America? Ladies and gentlemen.
0: After that, the president looked at him and then sort of frowned and then took off the medal that he had given him. So anyway, that was right after he won a UFC fight. All right, lots to get to as we roll on. Come join us, 504-556-9696. We'll be right back.
2: Network. I'm John Burns. What was Tropical Storm Arthur is dissipating this morning after making landfall in Texas about halfway between Corpus Christi and making a U-turn to the north last night. LSU health climatologist Barry Kimes says that turn is what changed things for Louisiana's rain forecast.
3: We're looking at totals perhaps more in the 2 to 5 inch range, with some isolated areas more like up around 8 or so.
2: Flash flood and tornado watches and warnings were issued overnight for parts of southeast Louisiana. Radar from one New Orleans TV station confirmed a tornado on the ground in the Houma-Ashland area overnight, detecting debris in the atmosphere there. Louisiana Legislative Auditor Mike Wagasback has reviewed the financials of the state's public school districts and says most of them have the funds to support Governor Landry's plan to cover the cost of a $2,000 stipend for teachers and a $1,000 stipend for school support workers.
4: Just doing a hand count, maybe 4 or 5 may struggle to try to do this.
2: LRN.
5: Early voting already started. Julia Letlow still refuses statewide television debates. Why is Letlow refusing to debate? Letlow fails to support the MAGA Trump agenda. Letlow supports DEI racial quotas. John Fleming opposes DEI quotas. Letlow voted to spend billions on the corrupt U.S. aid foreign aid program, which funded abortions and sex reassignment. Fleming opposes such corrupt use of our tax dollars. Letlow supports the Green New Deal scam, carbon capture sequestration. John Fleming strongly opposes this scam. Letlow supports this Green New Deal scam while her fiancé is a big-time lobbyist for carbon sequestration. That's big money. Letlow failed to timely report hundreds of congressional stock trades. Fleming never traded stock while in Congress. Letlow has been reported to Justice Department for campaign finance violations. Fleming self-funds his campaign. Letlow refuses to debate. John Fleming. Military veteran, Trump's former deputy chief of staff, strongly conservative. Principles before politics. Fleming, Senate.
6: I'm John Fleming, and I authorized and paid for this.
7: You know, they say a mind is a terrible thing to waste. Unless no one notices, call Ringside Politics with a Punch, 556-9696.

We're back. Jeff Currier here. Thanks so much for joining us. Open line on the airwaves. Any topic you want to address, fair game. 504-556-9696 to participate in our conversation. Lots of topics on the table. And, of course, we're just scratching the surface. One more we'll throw out, and then we'll go right to the phone lines as we delve into the issue. So Candace Owens, a controversial commentator, lots of different issues she's been talking about. But one of them she brought up in a recent video is certainly, I think, something I want to throw out there. Here is a question. Why did authorities rush to pave over the Charlie Kirk assassination

0: crime scene. And that's exactly what happened at Utah Valley University. They paved it over, like in the days after it happened. And I think she's got a very legitimate question. You know, why did they do that? What possible explanation is there? And, of course, you would think that it would be, you know, cordoned off for weeks as they did a thorough investigation and, you know, try to gather as much evidence as they could. But no. In the immediate aftermath, a construction crew was on there paving it over. So that is a very legitimate question, as we're now 10 months from that tragic day that occurred in Utah. I don't think the nation has recovered. I don't think the MAGA movement has recovered. And certainly it led to a lot of splits and all kinds of questions about everything. But call me a conspiracy theorist, but I don't believe we have the whole truth about it. Sorry. Nor do I believe we have the whole truth about the president's assassination attempt in Butler or the one in West Palm Beach. No, I don't. All right, to the phone calls we go. 504-556-9696. Our good friend from Metairie, Miss Ginger, checking in with us here this morning. What's going on, Miss Ginger? Good morning.
1: Hey, good morning. Well, unfortunately, it's, you know, just, it's lie. That's all they do is lie to us. You know, they're going to say now that these carbon sequestration centers or whatever are perfectly fine. They don't know, and they don't care. And when is that one, like, are they supposed to start building one here in Louisiana? Do you know?
0: They've got 65 permits that have been issued, and, you know, I think, they're in the process. I mean, some are further along than others. Now, the governor put a moratorium on them after 65 had already been approved, and the legislature refuses to backtrack on any of it. So you have the ability in these projects to take away property rights. A bill to reestablish property rights and say, no, you can't take it away for a carbon capture project. The legislature would not support it. So they're in the pocket of the oil and gas industry, which is pushing this very hard. This is another moneymaker for them. I've got a fraternity brother of mine who is very highly placed in Exxon. And he told me this at a gathering a few years ago when I was complaining about green energy and the new Green Deal. And he opened my eyes about how, you know, ExxonMobil and the other big oil and gas companies are taking advantage of it, making money off of it. So they're in the green camp. And this is part of what they are involved in, this carbon capture and sequestration, which is, again, unpopular. But they don't care that it's unpopular. So one way to express our opinion on it is to vote for John Fleming for U.S. Senate. Since he's opposed to it, the other candidates, you know, engage to the carbon capture lobbyist. So, I mean, that's a pretty big difference there.
1: Is there anything we can do? Can anybody override the legislature? Because, I mean, they're much better at inventing problems to make money off of than they are at solving real problems, you know? I don't know. If there's no
0: when has let me ask you this, Miss Ginger. Let me ask you this, Miss Ginger. Let me ask you a quick question. When has the legislature ever really solved a problem?
1: Don't ask me because
0: I'm just throwing it out there.
1: never in my memory.
0: Okay,
1: but.
0: So they created a major problem at the urging of Jeff Landry by creating a racially gerrymandered district that we had to go to court and had the Supreme Court decision and upended everything and, you know, led to all kinds of issues across the country. But they did that, again, without the support of the people. They created a district for Cleo Fields, who's a close ally of Governor Landry's. And, you know, we sent a person up to Washington who called the president a dictator. And now we're trying to, you know, redo it all and confusion and everything as they redrew the districts. But so that was a problem that the legislature created. By the way, a good site for information about carbon capture, if you're interested or any of the listeners are interested, is a site called SaveMyLouisiana.org. SaveMyLouisiana.org. They've got a lot of research. They've been digging into the money that is funding this. So check out SaveMyLouisiana.org.
1: I can't believe the oil and gas industry can't just be happy with producing oil and gas, you know? I mean, the greed is just revolting. It's vomit-worthy. It really is. But I wanted to say one thing about Tulsi Gabbard. I heard she was driven out because of the things she was uncovering, and that's really sad, too. And Grant Stinchcomb yesterday put up pictures, I'm telling you, Jeff, of a young Obama with his wife. And she looked 100% like a man. Her head was almost shaved. She was heavier, thicker, much thicker. Her face was thicker. She was wearing earrings, but she still looked extremely masculine. And, you know, Obama accidentally called his wife Michael on TV one time. So, you know.
0: But then you have the issue of the children, you know, the their kids. So, I mean.
1: Yeah.
0: I think I've seen pictures of her pregnant. I think I've seen those, but I've seen pictures of her as a you know, little girl. And but who knows what's been fabricated and what's real? I mean, in this day and age,
1: right.
0: But
1: nobody knows.
0: You know,
1: but
0: it's a rumor that won't go away. It's a rumor that they keep talking about. I just don't think the president appreciated the fighter doing it at the White House, right in front of him.
1: Right.
0: You know, I don't think he needed that headache. Yeah.
1: Was that the guy with the bright pink hair by any chance? Do you know? They had a guy with like braids and very bright pink hair. I know.
0: I don't know
1: if it was him.
0: I don't know. He's a big guy, Josh Hockett, I think his name is, and he was a heavyweight. So,
1: but I was just shocked.
0: Anyway, it's
1: yesterday.
0: It's something that probably, you know, will be debated and discussed for years to come. But certainly, you know, there are those who believe it's true. So, all right, my dear, we were up against it. Thank you, Ms. Ginger. Check out SaveMyLouisiana.org if you want to learn more about this carbon capture scam, which it really is. It's a scam. All right, let's take a brief time out. Take care of some business. 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
2: A Times-Picayune editorial called John Young, quote, a good government advocate, unquote. It reported that John Young often favored order, process, and stability over theatrics. That statement fits John Young. He built a stellar reputation for treating public office as a trust to be protected, not a platform to perform on. Now John's a candidate for public service commissioner, and there's no better choice than him, the white hat of government, to hold big utility companies in check. His signature governing style is to follow the facts and protect the public. 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John Young has weathered every storm and will help us through them as well. Being commissioner takes a steady hand we already know and trust. John Young for Public Service Commissioner.
3: Paid for by the committee to elect John Young.
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5: Early voting already started. Julia Letlow still refuses statewide television debates. Why is Letlow refusing to debate? Letlow fails to support the MAGA Trump agenda. Letlow supports DEI racial quotas. John Fleming opposes DEI quotas. Letlow voted to spend billions on the corrupt U.S. aid foreign aid program, which funded abortions and sex reassignment. Fleming opposes such corrupt use of our tax dollars. Letlow supports the Green New Deal scam, carbon capture sequestration. John Fleming strongly opposes this scam. Letlow supports this Green New Deal scam while her fiancé is a big-time lobbyist for carbon sequestration. That's big money. Letlow failed to timely report hundreds of congressional stock trades. Fleming never traded stock while in Congress. Letlow has been reported to Justice Department for campaign finance violations. Fleming self-funds his campaign. Letlow refuses to debate. John Fleming, military veteran, Trump's former deputy chief of staff, strongly conservative. Principles before politics. Fleming, Senate.
6: I'm John Fleming, and I authorized and paid for this ad.
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0: America is back. It's the golden age. And every week, we'll bring you the MAGA issues and the MAGA celebrities. We'll discuss how President Trump and his allies are taking on the deep state.
1: So join us every Tuesday at 5 for The MAGA Hour, where fake news goes to die. Thank you for your attention to this matter.

0: back. It is Rings Up Live. We're going to get back to more of your phone calls as we continue with our open line at 504-556-9696. Let's bring on a special guest right now. And I love the book that he has written. I love the topic, and certainly want to get into it. Frank Minitzer is joining us here on the Ringside Products program, and his book, Cool Heroes for Boys, is certainly something that I'd love to explore. And Frank, how are you? Welcome. Good morning.
1: Hey, thanks for having me here.
0: Thanks so much for your time this morning. And tell us a little bit about why you wrote about this, Frank.
1: Well, I have a son, and I happened to look at what kind of things his teachers were handing him to read and was appalled and started to ask him about heroes and who are your heroes? And he didn't get it and didn't really understand the question. What he was getting from school was a destruction of the heroes that I remembered. So I started to introduce him to real heroes and take him around the country and go to places. Like he told me, he learned about Paul Revere. And I said, well, did you know the British actually wanted to take his guns and literally did take his guns in Boston? General Gage took the people's guns there. And leaving in 1775 was actually an effort to go and take the people's guns, to disarm them, to control them. They didn't teach me any of that in school. Like, okay, great, let's go walk the Freedom Trail and see that part of history. So you can understand this guy was actually more interesting, more cool than you realized when you got from your textbooks. And, wow, I didn't know that. Same with George Washington. He didn't know that George Washington, in the Battle of Broken Hill, when George Washington was only 23 years old, had two horses shot off from under him and became the hero of that day of saving the British, pulling them back, and that's in the French Indian War. He didn't know any of these stories, and these real heroes. They've all been taken from the textbooks and just slaughtered by the left.
0: You know, it's really been a remarkable change how, at least when I was growing up, we revered American history. We revered our founders. They were considered to be geniuses and certainly worthy of examination and study and praise for their sacrifices, for what they created here with obviously divine guidance. But, of course, somewhere along the way, it changed. And when do you think that started to change, Frank?
1: The politics, unfortunately, on the left, sees the strong stand-up father, the strong man. Here, right before Father's Day, they see that as the patriarchy is something that's toxic, that they have to tear down. Because that guy will stand up and go, wait a second, because this boy has makeup on, you say he can compete with my daughter and girl sports? No, that's silly. That's nuts. That's what a strong guy will do. Stand up and this is what's correct. I want the clear application of the law. I want the bad guy to go to jail. Don't go after the law-abiding person, like such as law-abiding gun owners, which is the Biden administration did. No, go after the bad guys. Now we have historically low murder rate in this nation. It looks like a 100-year low. It's amazing where we are because we're going after the bad guys. That's what a guy will do. That's a strong stand-up father. That's a strong individual in society. Well, the left can't abide by that. That's not something they can control. They want to tear down that image, the whole thing. They're calling it toxic. They wonder why the left has lost so many male voters. But they're just destroying the image of who they are. But then you have a kid, like my son's 13 now, and he doesn't have heroes because of this. The textbooks and the books they hand him. His teacher just had him reading a book by Trevor Noah. And I looked at it. It's just all over the place, and it doesn't ever really give you the concrete nature of honor of what you're trying to grow up to. And again, you mentioned our founders. They weren't perfect either. But looking at them honestly, then you start to see, well, what are the ideals? What were they really trying to do? What did they really accomplish? That becomes something for kids to look up to and go, oh, I can do that too. I don't have to be perfect.
0: Well, I mean, yeah, nobody's perfect. There's only been one perfect person. But I do say this, that they were pretty impressive, and you know, there's been a real effort to try to denigrate our history and to focus on the aspects of slavery and aspects where maybe the United States did not act in the best way. You know, every nation has got issues in their history. I mean, no nation has, you know, perfection. But I think overall, I mean, there's so much to celebrate with America, and I don't think the left likes to do that. They like to denigrate. I find it interesting, all these Europeans that are coming here for the World Cup, they're falling in love with America. I mean, they see so many positive things about our country that the left doesn't see, right?
1: Yeah, they see the positive nature of the entrepreneurial spirit that is still here. And I've traveled a lot of Europe and other places, New Zealand, other places. And I'm often surprised, and I'll talk to them and say, what do you dislike about us? And they don't really know, but they have some kind of a negative feeling. And then I asked them about their own culture, where actually someone who tries to stand up and do something different, they actually try to tear them down in those sites. I've had people in Australia, New Zealand, England, all tell me that same thing. They call tall poppy syndrome. Anyone who stands up higher, they cut them off. Whereas you come to America, and they're just surprised that that's not what happens here. That someone who is successful, who can stand up and fight and create the company or whatever they do, a sports hero and so on, that's celebrated in the society.
0: Exactly right. And hopefully things are turning around now. I mean, hopefully we see that toxic nature of the left, and we're trying to course correct. I mean, I certainly hope so. I mean, I think my history courses were beneficial and taught me the incredible things about America, without ignoring the issues of slavery and others. But really, when you be honest about it, I mean, you've got to say, I mean, this country's history is amazing, and we've got many, many heroes that we should be recognizing, not just the founders, but so many of our leaders in the past who did great things to build this great nation. And it's a shame that they've taken that away from our children in recent years, that it's this, focus on problems and slavery and Jim Crow and, unfair treatment of African Americans, whatever it is, that seems to have been the focus, right?
1: Yeah, they don't want to celebrate that true individual standing up. And Cool Leaders for Boys, it goes through 20 different individuals and their stories. And it's not all on the founding, though a bunch of them are, because people have stood up through time. And one that I noted is actually Jesse Owens, Olympic champion in 1936, went to Germany and stood up to the Nazi regime, at a time when we still had segregation here. But he actually became a Republican because the Republicans that were behind him, whereas FDR wouldn't even let him into the White House, wouldn't even see him. And he noted that and became an out Republican. He was canceled by the left for that reason. He's too stand-up, too individualistic, too willing to say what's real. It's important. That's why these heroes, we have to hand them back to our kids, and with a true depiction and an honest discussion about, okay, these are their faults, they did this, but they did these great things. Now, our Declaration of Independence in the beginning, right? We're seeing the 250th anniversary of its signing. It's a perfect document. It's beautiful, but it wasn't all-inclusive at the time. The ideal was there, right? But it wasn't inclusive for everyone at the time. We had to fight a major civil war and other civil rights battles in order to make it inclusive for everybody. But the ideal is worth celebrating.
0: Oh, my gosh. It certainly is worth celebrating. And of course, the founders were fighting against oppression from the British Crown. And it wasn't just the Revolutionary War. We had to fight them again in the War of 1812, and we were just sharing with our listeners a great clip from Ronald Reagan recognizing Flag Day and what was done to once again establish this country against the British in the War of 1812. But fast forward to today, Frank, and you talk about boys, and you've got a young son, and I see so many reports about troubles with boys today. And I'm wondering if that's really true, or do you see things turning around? Because I also see reports about young men that are returning to church in greater numbers, and young men that are also voting Republican in greater numbers. So at least among some of our young men, there seems to be a return to more traditional values.
1: I see a lot of hope in this generation. They're breaking free of a lot of it. Not all of them, but they're breaking free of a lot of it. And I know a lot. My wife's a college professor, and that elite set that she's around, they tend to get very woke, but even they are curious about it. Like, I'm an employee of the National Rifle Association, and I'll tell them that. I'm not shy about it. This is what I do, and this is why I believe. This is our freedom. And I expect some pushback, and I don't mind a little conflict, as long as it's kept in a positive way. But I almost never get it from that generation. They go, oh, wow, that's so cool. I would like to learn to shoot. I would like to understand that part of my individual rights. And I've stopped being surprised by it because this generation does want to break free from this woke.
0: I guess they realize how toxic it's been. They realize what they've lost, that they've been shortchanged. And
1: they want the adventure, too. It's there right in front of them. And they're not being given that. Everything's watered down so much where they're not able to stand up, and they can't change a tire. And they don't like that. If you're actually a young guy, talk to him, man, I would like to be able to do that. I just don't know how. What do I do? and they're afraid of it a little bit, but that fear, you have to break through it. I'm in a karate dojo and I all the time with younger people doing karate, and they're like that too. They have to go through these processes of breaking through the fear and learning that kata and sparring with somebody and so on in order to grow themselves up, which is a beautiful thing. It's what they've always been, the rites of passage that create manhood. Every society has created them.
0: And I just hope future generations of teachers will allow boys to be boys and allow boys to, you know, express their personalities and then their biological nature and to be rambunctious and adventurous and, you know, not try to turn them into something that they're not, not try to push, you know, transgenderism and all of these toxic ideologies on them and let boys be boys. And, you know, have fun, get outside, play, you know, enjoy childhood, and hopefully we can return to that. We're up against it, Frank. Thank you so much for your time. Thank you for your work. And we're going to link to it on our podcast page and encourage people to check it out. Great gift for Father's Day, folks. 5 minutes are with us. All right, brief time out. We'll come back and open up our phone lines, 504-556-9696. The Crawgators are going to be joining us. We'll be right back.
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3: Breaking news this hour from Town Hall. Amit Thomason. The Strait of Hormuz reopens, all military action ends, and no nukes for Iran. Those are among the points in a memorandum of understanding. It's been signed by the U.S. and Iranian presidents. And President Trump says that any benefits tied to that agreement definitely come with some strings attached.
4: President Trump is discussing a proposed investment fund tied to the new memorandum of understanding between the United States and Iran.
5: We're not doing anything. We're not putting up money. Only if they're doing things right. If they're doing things right, if people want to invest, they can invest. But they had this $300 million fund. It's only $300 million fund. It's only if they're doing things right.
4: Under the proposal, any investment would come from Gulf countries, not American taxpayers. Willie Nelson, the White House.
3: Secretary of War Hegseth has a bone to pick with the NATO allies, and he is certainly not shy about letting them know exactly where he stands.
6: Defense Secretary Pete Hegseth has criticized NATO allies for not taking more responsibility for their own security. The Pentagon chief announced a six-month Pentagon review of American forces in Europe to ensure NATO moves towards Europe leading its own defense. Speaking in Brussels on Thursday, Hegseth called it shameful that European allies denied U.S. forces access to bases for attacks on Iran. He emphasized the need for a new upgraded NATO, which he called NATO 3.0.
7: NATO 3.0 is post-Cold War recognition that it needs to go back to a real hardline military alliance.
6: I'm Karen Shamas.
3: What's left of Tropical Storm Arthur is raining on southeast Texas, the coast there. Also, Mississippi and Alabama are seeing some flooding as well from that storm. On Wall Street this morning, the Dow futures are up 118 points, NASDAQ futures 405 points higher. More on these stories, townhall.com.
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9: Flash flooding and tornado warnings over South Shore from overnight rains associated with the remains of what was Tropical Storm Arthur have shifted after daylight to North Shore areas, giving somewhat of a brief break to South Shore from the heavy rains of overnight, where flash flooding continues. Slidell and nearby has been under some repeated tornado warnings. Slow improvement continues, though, for the North Shore, too, through late morning, as the activity continues to ease a bit and lift up to the north. But another round or two of these storms are coming back. Some of those potentially will be dangerous too, dropping and possibly an isolated tornado and continuing to produce heavy rains, potentially leading to some flood issues in new areas. Generally area-wide, North Shore, South Shore under the threat of some flooding today due to the rains. Most of the stormy pattern, though, improves tonight. And then just a chance of scattered thunderstorms with a chance of scattered mainly daytime thunderstorms through the weekend. Each day, too, we're expecting hot temperatures to return. Ralph Sanji, WGSO.
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0: Good morning, and welcome to another edition of Ringside Politics with a Punch, and your host, Jeff Couer. 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
1: Go

0: All right, hour number two coming your way. I want to thank Frank Miniature for joining us in the last segment. Very good discussion. We're now going to shift gears and open up our phone lines again. I'd love to hear from you at 504-556-9696. Every day in the program, we're very pleased to have with us a Ringside All-Star on Wednesdays, a commentator, blogger extraordinaire, joining us from beautiful Florida, the Destra Hand, goes by the handle the Crow Gator. Our friend Doug Schneider checking in. And Mr. Doug, good morning and welcome.
1: Peace and prosperity, fellow earthlings. I wrote a few things down, just so much on the menu, you know. It's called Perfection is Abused. Number one, Donald Trump is held to a perfection standard, but Democrats never are. I mean, you know, how many wars did 12 years of Democrats stop? That would be zero. Okay, number two, that would be zero. That will always be zero. Number two, as a saying, all you can do is all you can do. And you have to be wise enough to know when to say when. Sometimes you get a half a pie, sometimes you don't get any pie. Whatever you can do, what is doable. Now, it's not doable to drop 50,000 troops in the middle of Iran and have a big bloodbath. It's just not doable at this time. So it wasn't made a goal for common sense reasons. And that's that. I mean, it's just that simple. You can't do certain things no matter who you think you are. But if you're doing all you can do, I'm proud of you. Number three, is the world a better place because DT was president? Do we have more peace and prosperity? Do we have more freedom? Do we have more pride in our country? Those are the questions that should be asked of every president. And number four, just compare the last 12 years of Democrat rule to what Trump has done. He's got a long list of things he's done. Some are just fixing up D.C., you know, reducing crime. The left never thinks about stuff like that. They're too busy stealing everything that isn't nailed down and trashing the country every other day. Number five, you have to ask yourself, what do you remember from the 12 years we had of Democrats? Well, all I remember is Obamacare, which was a disaster, and open borders, which was a worse disaster. But we have dozens of things we can remember from Trump so far, just dozens, and they're not failures either. And the last one, the best indicator of success in America, my opinion, of course, is the level of bold lies from the Democrats. When they're screaming and yelling and crying, and especially crying and lying, that means we're on the right path. Because they never have any better ideas. Their better ideas to whine and cry and do that, but they don't put any ideas on the table, and they don't want to debate any ideas. Because I hate you, I hate you, I hate you. It's just like a seven-year-old girl. So that's just a few things, and there's so many, as you know.
0: Well, I mean, you know, I agree with what you said, and I would just add to the list of woes we've had in recent years, you know, the Bushes, one and two, and also Clinton. I mean, we really haven't had any successes, really, between Reagan and Trump. Just had a lot of, you know, neocons and rhinos and Democrats. And, you know, it just hasn't been good for the country, hasn't been good for the world. And, yeah, the president is a peacemaker. I mean, he has solved a lot of conflicts. He doesn't get any credit for it. He doesn't get a Nobel Prize for it. Obama does nothing and gets a Nobel Prize, does absolutely nothing and gets one. And the president, yep, you know, ends all these wars and they overlook him. I mean, it's just incredible. And I think he now is going to be focused on Russia and Ukraine again, trying to get that war. Do you know that war is now going on longer than World War II? I mean, it's incredible. So, you know, that continues on with all the killing and the president. I mean, we're not impacted by Ukraine, Doug, but he wants to help end the war. And I think that's very admirable.
1: Well, because it can always get worse. They never think about it getting better. You remember back in the 50s, they had a famous sci-fi movie, The Day the Earth Stood Still. And the basic premise was an alien from an advanced civilization came down to America and wanted to talk to the United Nations, talk to the whole planet one time. And basically what he was saying was, stop it. Stop atomic bombs, stop killing each other, stop hating each other, or we're just going to destroy the planet. And we need that guy to come back. We need him.
0: 504-556-9696. So, Doug, in about an hour, the president's going to meet the press and talk about the deal with Iran. A lot of controversy about it. A lot of the Iranian war hawks are unhappy. What say you?
1: Well, that's how they make their living, by being unhappy, and they always have a better idea. Yet they never become president, and they don't know all the details. See, we don't know what Trump knows. All these people think, well, I know better. But you don't have all the facts, and you never will have all the facts. And these people are just, that's their stick, you know, that's their trade, is being the frowny face that knows better. Well, that's true every once in a while, maybe 10% of the time, but it's not true 90% of the time. You don't have a better idea. You don't know more than the president and his people when you're dealing with foreign relations. You just want a camera so you can get in front of it.
0: Let me give you an example of a critic, and that is Mike Pence. The former vice president goes on CNN last night and says that if this deal happens, I mean, we're going to be capitulating to Iran. We're surrendering. He was making some incredible comments saying, you know, we can't do this deal with them. And I'm sure Lindsey Graham and many of the others that are the war hawks have the same view on it. Mark Levin, many others that have been pushing this, Doug.
1: Well, I posted this much, okay? Mike Pence should be a lesson to the entire Republican Party. If you really get somebody like Trump, you really get somebody who wants to make fundamental reforms, you don't bring in a person who's the same old politician for 20 years or so. They just don't fit. And sure enough, Pence has been a thorn in his side forever, despite the fact of being a vice president, because he's pandering to all the haters and all the other ones. And but the party has to learn, you don't change things with people who didn't change things for 20 or 30 years.
0: 504-556-9696. I do think J.T. Vance is a better fit than Mike Pence, wouldn't you say, Doug?
1: Well, he's fresh, okay? He doesn't have 20 years of political slime all over him. He's fresh. He was in business background to a great degree, and that matters. But all these slime balls that have been in politics for 20 or 25 years and lurking around, don't bring them on. Don't trust them. They will leak. They're not in the reform game. And America, as you and I know, needs systemic reform. We don't need people from 25 years ago crying and whining all the time. We need systemic reform, and they need to get on the bus and go.
0: Which leads me to the Congress. And we don't have many change agents there, Doug, due to term limits not being enacted and these people getting up there and enjoying their lifestyle and not leaving. Like Mitch McConnell, I mean, I think who knows what kind of mental and physical condition he's in. I heard he was in the hospital. I mean, I don't know if he knows where he is. So we keep hearing about the SAVE Act, the FISA extension. The president wants to put it all together, say, all right, we'll extend the warrantless spying on Americans, but in exchange, you got to pass the SAVE Act. And John Thune is resistant to do it, Doug.
1: Yeah, the most hated guy in the GOP. Something's wrong, and there's always one bozo like John McCain, you know, one vote didn't get rid of Obamacare, because they can be bought, and I don't care what, they either bullied or bought or both. And but I also think, on the other hand, there's a way to get it done. It's just they don't want to do the bypass. I'm reading, right or wrong, that J.D. Vance can come in and tell Tomb, you know, hit the road, sit down, and get it done. I'm also reading that, you know, the parliamentarian is not a law. It's just something that was started. And, of course, naturally, years and years later, who do we have? We have a Democrat plant in there who will stop everything that really needs to be passed. And that SAVE Act needs to be passed. And the way they're fighting the SAVE Act tells you they cheat, tells you they steal elections. It's just like I say, if you fight the audits, if you fight the clean voter rolls and everything else, there's only one reason for that, and we're not stupid. We know what the reason is. You steal elections. There's no other reason.
0: And of course, that has got to be our focus as we get ready for the midterms. There were primaries last night. The president's candidates won, except in one case in Georgia. A very rich guy was able to win the Republican nomination over the president's candidate, Lieutenant Governor Burt Jones. But all the other cases, his candidates prevailed. So I'm hoping that's going to bode well for Dr. Fleming here in Louisiana, who's not the president's endorsed candidate. But every now and then, the voters say, all right, we want somebody different, Doug.
1: Well, every now and then, Trump gets bad advice. And he actually let it slip that, you know, I was told some bad advice. And, boy, when I heard him say that, it was on one of these little blips, you know. Ain't it the truth? And if you don't have the voting record, what percent of their voting record was conservative by two or three companies or whatever do that, you got nothing, you know, because there are people that, that talk the talk, but they're not going to walk the walk. And I don't think Letlow is going to walk the walk.
0: Well, you just got to look at the voting record.
1: Bingo.
0: Just look at the voting record, and that should have been enough for the president to decide, no, I can't go in this direction. And then, you know, Dr. Fleming worked for him and had the history of being loyal and staying with him after January 6th and not abandoning ship like so many of these other feckless Trump administration officials did. So that should have been enough where he said, all right, there's no way I can endorse anybody else. But he did, and I think you got to point the finger of blame at Governor Jeff Landry. That's what I believe.
1: Oh, yeah. Somebody blew in his ear, and I guarantee he never saw the conservative percentage of votes at all. And remember, we're not dealing with a perfect human being. We're dealing with the best we've had ever, but he's not perfect, and he does get bad advice. He does get people undermining. He does get people that leak. And he's got to overcome all that. And he's done a wonderful job considering they fight peace and prosperity every day.
0: All right. Hang on, my friend. We'll be back with more. Doug Schechtschneider with us. Jeff Krueger here. Come join us. 504-556-9696. We'll be right back.

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0: Snyder, the Crawl Gator, and it is. And let's get some phone calls in, Doug. And we start with our good friend, Galloping Ann, from the great state of Alabama. Cowboy joining us here this morning. What's going on, Cowboy? Good morning and welcome.
1: Well, I hate to rain on your parade about what you're talking about. My first ball day, the greatest president we ever had was George Washington, and bar none. And then from there, well, but let's take Iran. For $300 billion, I tell you that your lady looked like Raquel Welch, but she really looked like Phyllis Diller. And you look like Robert Bragg, though, even though you look like Jimmy Durante. And let me tell you this. Trump got played. They're going to get what they want. They're going to do what they want. And the only thing he's doing is rearming them and putting them in a position as to where they're going to wreak havoc even more. So now, whoever's running that show, and there's plenty of them over there that's got the hatred for the Middle East as well as the United States and the rest of the world, they're going to do what they want to do. You give me $300 billion and I had the idea of what I'm going to do, then I would do it. The generals on here are already talking about the fact that this agreement's got more holes in it than Swiss cheese. It's nothing to unclad. When you have a rattlesnake down, you either chop its head off or keep your foot on its neck. And now he basically said, why not fly pirates of cash over there like Obama did? And $300 billion, and it seems like to me they're going to get it right away. That's what they wanted.
0: All right, Cowboy, let me let Doug respond, and then I'll come back to you, okay? Hold on with us. Doug, your thoughts?
2: Well, in no way can you compare Washington as president with Trump. In no way. You know why? Because Washington didn't have to face a media that 90% hated him 24 hours a day. They didn't have to face the fact that lies were told about him 24 times a day, four or five assassination attempts. I'm not taking away from Washington, but I don't think you can swap the time, because in the lawsuits, I mean, did anybody sue Washington for anything he wanted to do? What Trump has had to put up with is 10 times what any other president of either party had to put up with to get anything done. Now, as far as getting it done in Iran, it goes back to all you can do is all you can do. Now, either you're going to put troops down there and you're going to take these guys out in chains and you're going to have an election that you're going to monitor, or you're going to declare a victory and say they're not going to threaten the world for a long time to come. Well, you know which one is the winning hand, and just because people disagree, they're not risking it all. Trump's risking it all, but he's getting all the victory he can. Do I love it? No, I don't love it, but all you can do is all you can do. In 12 years of Democrats, they didn't do, you know what, they didn't do crap. So anybody that criticizes as a Democrat should just keep their mouth shut, because they never do anything outstanding for peace and prosperity.
0: Let me let Cowboy respond, and then we're going to roll on. All right, Cowboy, give me your feedback, and then we got to go.
1: Well, my question is just this. I'm not a Democrat, nor am I a Republican. You give me a better man on either side, and I'm going to vote. It don't make any difference to me. But what I am is just this. I'm a realist. You do not give them any money. Because

0: Donna Usher, the Democrats saying, I hate to say, I'm in to make matters worse about stuff. Look at $7 a pound for hamburger, and then diesel fuel is not coming down.
1: All right, my friend. Thank you, Cowboy. Appreciate you. We'll get Doug's response calls when we come back. Let's get our break in right now. 504-556-9696. We'll get some other input as well. It's Ringside Politics and WTSO. Jeff Carrere with you. The Car Gator with us, Doug Sexsnyder. We'll be right back.
2: Louisiana Radio Network. I'm Sean Burns. The Louisiana Legislative Auditor believes the funds are available for school systems to pay teachers their stipends so they don't receive pay cuts. Here's Jeff Palermo.
3: Mike Wagasbeck says he's examined public school system finances, and all but four or five of them have enough funding to be able to withstand the loss of public school funding to pay a $2,000 stipend for teachers and a $1,000 stipend for school support workers.
4: The numbers suffice that a large majority can do this.
3: Meanwhile, legislators still have to approve the governor's plan to use public school funding to cover the teacher stipend, but they are more likely to do so if they know school systems will not be incredibly hurt by the loss of $168 million in public school funding. I'm Jeff Palermo.
2: Parts of Louisiana are still experiencing the remnants of Tropical Storm Arthur, seeing flash flood and tornado watches overnight, and LSU Health climatologist Barry Keim says another frontal system is headed our way.
5: And we're looking at more rain perhaps on Friday and into Saturday.
2: LRN.
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0: We're back. The Corrugator with us, the Chick Schneider. So, Doug, we heard from Cowboy. Want to give you another chance to respond, and then we'll take some more calls.
1: Well, in keeping with my theme of the day, perfection, so you have people that call in, and they can always find what's wrong, and they can always have a better idea, but they don't know what works, what you could implement, what the consequences are, and Trump has tried. And some things, you have a certain goal. You don't hit a home run every time you come to the plate. I've been watching the College World Series. No, you hit singles once in a while. But let's put it this way. What president in the last 40-something years has even tried? None. Zero. And all the bitch and moan people, you don't hear from them doing

0: And then, but when Trump tries something, he didn't hit a home run. Well, of course, you're not going to hit a home run with these people. They belong to a lying cult. But if you can save the world from being nuked by these jackasses in Iran, isn't that a wonderful thing? The Democrats didn't even try for 12 years. Well, all the critics did. They were invisible critics.
1: 504-556-9696-690 with us. Jeff Krueger here. Let's keep it rolling, Doug. We welcome our friend from Sulphur, Miss Kathy, checking in. Hey, Miss Kathy, what's happening? Good morning. All right. Miss Kathy, you with us? We'll try to get back to her. Let's put her on hold. We'll try to get back to her. Let's go to Matthew, who's with us. Hey, Matthew, good morning. Welcome.
2: Good morning, Jeff. Good morning, Doug.
1: Morning.
2: Generally, if Candace Owens says something, I don't believe it. But the problem is arguing with her fans is a little bit like trying to nail Jell-O to the wall. I just don't do it. And the carbon capture thing, I've figured out why oil companies are doing that is beyond the tax credit. They're trying to market their product to the EU elite, namely oil, by calling it a low-carbon product because they capture the carbon dioxide in, you know, oil wells, which anybody who does math knows it. That's preposterous. You're not capturing nearly enough. Don't care how much you pump into the ground. Carbon dioxide is part of the cycle of the Earth, and it isn't warming the planet anymore anyway. But nonetheless, that is the...
1: Matthew, let me ask you this. You're in the oil industry, so...
2: Mm-hmm.
1: Without the Q45 tax credits, would there even be a carbon capture and sequestration industry?
2: There wouldn't be carbon capture sequestration. There would still be carbon dioxide injection into oil wells simply to increase lift. That was that project in Mississippi that went south. That was what that was part of. I think the pipeline was too long. They could have used a truck to bring carbon dioxide out there and pump it into the oil well that way, but Chet said they tried to use a centralized location and pump it, and that was stupid. Out of the pipeline, even if you do everything perfectly, the ground can shift, and that's
1: right.
2: Apparently what happened, although the term explosion is... It's a rupture is what happened, not an explosion.
1: Well, the documentary interviewed a lot of people that are still suffering from the after effects of it, and it was pretty amazing how environmentally destructive it was too. So, I don't know. I mean, I just question whether we're on the right path, having 65 projects in the works here. I mean, why are we going to be the carbon capture capital of the nation? And so people are going to be transporting it here for, burial here in Louisiana. I mean, we're going to store it for everyone?
2: I think what's going to happen is they'll just draw it out of the atmosphere here and pump it in there and say that, that's their credit for doing it. And no, we don't want to be the, but, this is being conducted by elites over the will of the people. And
1: right.
2: The elites still have a lot of power. Donald Trump can't just wave his finger and get them to go away or change their behavior. It takes time for this to happen.
1: I guess the reason that his position on this is murky is because there's so many powerful interests that support it that make money off of it, that, you know, he hasn't come out directly against carbon capture. It's just been sort of, he's against the Green New Deal. But this is part of the Green New Deal. So if you're against the Green New Deal, wouldn't you be against this?
2: Well, there's people around him who've told him that this is needed for marketing purposes.
1: Right. Okay. Well, I think that's an
3: advice. We're paying for the ads.
1: Yeah. Okay. All right, my friend. Be well. Thank you, Matthew. Best to your wife. All right, Doug Schechtmatter, any thoughts?
0: Well, I'll be the first one to tell you I don't understand this carbon capture, but I'll be also the first one to tell you if you follow the money, you're going to find out what's going on, because there's got to be a lot of money involved for these people to want it so badly. And I'm not up to speed on it, so I'm not going to pontificate on
1: it.
0: I'm just going to say follow the money and tell me all about that. You know.
1: Yeah. Well, we've seen that in politics, haven't we, Doug? Follow the money. I mean, that seems to rule in politics.
0: Just every day of the year, Jeff, that's all.
1: I would say this. Your governor, once again, has the right position because he called it a scam. He didn't equivocate. You know, he didn't give permits to 65 projects. And then claim he's going to put a moratorium on it, like our governor. at that point, we just came out against it, full stop. And that's leadership, in my opinion. So,
0: well,
1: kudos to him.
0: Yeah. Well, the thing is that if you have no intention of accepting any money directly or indirectly from this, then you can speak out about it. And I'm kind of leery about what's not happening in Louisiana. And I don't think there's enough investigation to file the money, enough curiosity. Why? I mean, you know, carbon dioxide, plants breathe it in every day, carbon dioxide. How is it so precious all of a sudden? But I'm not in the know, so I default to file the money.
1: But you have the right instincts on it. All right, 504-556-9696. I think we have our friend Miss Kathy back with us from Sulphur. Hey, Miss Kathy, welcome. Good morning.
4: Good morning, guys. Good morning, Doug. Good morning, Jeff. I had to attend to something right away, but thank you.
1: Good to have you back. Good morning.
4: Okay. To piggyback on what's been discussed, CO2 capture. Well, right now, Little Sulphur, little parish known as Calcasieu Parish, is the big hubbub of all pipelines with CO2. And there was a leak in Sulphur back in April of 2024 in Northern Sulphur by ExxonMobil Dunberry. And the Calcasieu Parish police jury, guys, as I said, Louisiana police jury is the government of the parish. The parishes are in other states, counties. The police jury is the county government. Okay. They issue a temporary warning to shut it down. And I don't know how long that lasted. I sent you a lot of information this morning about that. Okay, if Miss Patty could be kind enough to put it on the Brocade space, and a lot of other information about CO2 capture also.
1: Right.
4: Not only there's an advocacy group against carbon capture with the state of Louisiana, there's another one called, I can't think of it right now, Louisiana Bucket Brigade. That's another one. So there's a lot of information people need to dig into. I gave you an AI-backed research, a very quick one. So there's a lot of information. Please put it on the board page. People need to dive into this thing. Because every time I would check it out, I get angrier and angrier. Because sulfur, not only we're in the midst of the CO2 hub, but also, but of course, being part of the South and being on the Gulf Coast, sulfur is right in the middle of this tropical storm coming up the Texas coast. So we're going to get the brunt of it. That's why I'm going to go down today and tomorrow here in sulfur. So we're, right now, sulfur is it's in the thick of things at the moment. But mostly I'm angry about the Calcasieu Parish ways dealing with CO2 capture. Because I think there's people on that police jury that's pro-CO2 capture.
5: Well, let me say this. Thank you for your research, Ms. Kathy. Thank you for your contributions. We'll get that on our podcast page and make sure everyone can get access to it. I'm angry about it as well. And I think, there's a lot of shenanigans going on. And I was very angry when I witnessed this legislative hearing, a bill to protect property rights, to say, hey, you couldn't take the property rights away from people for these private sector projects involving carbon capture. This isn't a state highway. This is to benefit a private company. But the legislature refused to stand with property owners. So theoretically, you could lose your property to one of these companies that want to put in one of these carbon capture and sequestration facilities, run a pipeline on your property. You have no rights. You can have it taken away. And that is this eminent domain issue. That's a big part of this debate. So the legislature refused to stand with property owners. I mean, it's just amazing. They voted for, big industry to take away property rights. And boy, that was a real wake-up call as to what this legislature is. I mean, they're just owned by their donors and just don't have any real sense of the people, the grassroots, what the people of Louisiana want. And it goes to show you why we're so far behind in so many different areas. I mean, and it's just special interests rule Baton Rouge and rule Louisiana politics. So that's why I think this Senate race is so important. It's a chance for the grassroots to say, oh, I know, we're in charge. The people are in charge. Anyway, Doug, your thoughts?
0: Well, my tendency is to turn over some rocks. In other words, the people need to know who makes the most money off of this. They need to know the companies that make the most money. Then they need to know what politicians, indirectly or directly, are getting money from these companies that are making a fortune off of this carbon capture. And until those two questions are answered, you can't really expose these people. See, these people are back in the shadows, and that should never be. So we need to know the name of the companies that are making the most money and the name of the politicians they are donating to.
5: Yeah, right. and do some digging. You know what we really need more of, Doug, and that is not just here in Louisiana, but we really need it across the country, and that is good investigative journalism. And people really turning over rocks, digging. We do have it with some people like, this young kid, Nick Shirley and James O'Keefe. But, we don't have it really among the traditional media, the old school media, the establishment media. You don't have a lot of resources anymore in the newspapers where you used to have investigative journalists. You don't really have investigative journalists at the TV stations because, they're bare bones these days. So that's been one thing that sort of has been missed as the media has changed and contracted over the years.
0: Well, all those newspapers in Louisiana need to write a little editorial on this. Need to stir the pot a little bit to get people thinking, you know, we need to know what companies are making all this money and if those companies are donating to politicians, and if so, who are the politicians? I mean, you can at least say that much in a local paper, but you have to create an awareness that, you know, this needs to be known, rightly or wrongly, this needs to be known, because there's too much, you know, yah-yah about it for it not to be a ton of money. So.
5: No, I agree. And hopefully we'll see more of that in the days ahead, but we really haven't. You know, we haven't seen much. I mean, our newspapers are struggling. I mean, they are, they're trying to stay afloat in a changing media environment. What's going on in Florida? I mean, what kind of, do you have robust newspapers there, Doug?
0: Well, the one we have in Palatka is the Pits. Now, I'm told that 72% of the people in Palatka voted for Trump. But the local paper is just the worst. Every editorial is from some place up north, and it's vicious attacks and more lies about Trump, and it's just over and over and over. I tried to write a letter, and they just give you the finger. Now, they changed some of the people and trying to appeal, you know, because it's just that they can't stop it. They can't control themselves, even if they're at 72%.
5: They're afflicted. They've got it's an epidemic, Doug. There's no cure. I mean, there's no ivermectin for Trump derangement syndrome.
0: Yeah, it's just hate. And you read this stuff and you go, where's the balance? I mean, I think if you have, you know, 40%. Of the opposing side, that's okay. It doesn't have to be 50-50. But when you got, you know, 100%, and it wasn't always like that, because we first moved here, I sent a couple letters in, and they had a paper not far away in Crescent City, and she printed everything I sent. But the paper in Palatka is the only one left, and they're just off the wall. It's just like reading from the Democrat National Committee stuff. It's nothing positive. It's always crybaby stuff. And of course, most of the Florida papers are crybaby papers. You know, they don't have a better idea. They just, look what Trump's doing. Oh, it's horrible. but they don't print letters. They're not fair people. Never depend on the left to be fair. They don't like a fair game. Not at all.
5: You know, it's very similar here in New Orleans. I mean, we've got The Advocate, and they're pretty much left-wing. And what I always find interesting is that, you know, these papers in the red states are liberal, and they wonder why, you know, their advertising revenue is down. They wonder why their subscription base is down. They wonder why their circulation is down. And then I think, well, one of the reasons is you're not meeting the needs of your readers. I mean, you're not at least providing balance.
0: If you're giving
5: a one-sided diet of TDF, then, I mean, a lot of people from the area are like, all right, well, why are we paying for this? You know, we see it on TV enough.
0: Well, that's what we have. We had a subscription to the paper, and we kept reading all these vicious things from the Pittsburgh Gazette guy, and it was just the most extreme you can imagine. And I emailed the lady in charge, and I mean, you'd be surprised at what these liberal papers give as excuses, stuff like that. We don't have time to talk about that now, but it's just the idea. They don't want your opinion.
5: Right.
0: I mean, they don't give a you-know-what about your opinion.
5: They want your subscription. They want your money.
0: Well, tough toenails because we canceled, ha-ha. But the thing is, they don't see it. They just don't see it. And all you have to do is have a part of your paper that says something like right or left or both sides now, you know. And then you put, like, two lefties and two people that aren't lefties and, you know, you print those four little letters or whatever.
5: Right.
0: It's not brain surgery, but they cannot tolerate any opposing view. They just, because they don't have better ideas. And when you challenge an idea, they're not going to print it.
5: No, you make a good point, because they usually don't stand up. They don't stand up. And that's why they won't do it. They like just their opinions, not from our side.
0: I used to, when we lived in Louisiana, I had some political stuff published in the Morning Advocate.
5: Well, there you go. At least we did that here.
0: That was then. See, that was 30 years ago. That wasn't now.
5: Yeah. All right, Mr. Doug, thank you, sir. Thank you to Patty in the studio. We'll see y'all tonight at 6 for He Said, She Said with my wife. Have a good day, everyone.
6: As Jefferson Parish president, John Young managed 3,000 employees. 3,000. When one of his department heads crossed the line with a female employee, John Young opened an investigation, no hesitation. John even hired an unbiased investigative company to uncover the facts. Across town, federal judge Jane Trish Malazzo found the woman's complaint overstated and dismissed the case entirely. So whose dark money is trying to smear John Young? The money trail leads to a garbage contractor who wanted the parish landfill, but John Young blocked it to protect us from higher garbage costs. The man attacking John was indicted on fraud, conspiracy, and money laundering, and the garbage contractor funding the attacks was exposed by three women for physical and mental abuse. Don't fall for fake news. John Young is an honest public servant who stands for people over the powerful. He has the proven courage to fight for us as public service commissioner.
7: I'm John Young, and I approve this message.
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9: Early voting already started. Julia Letlow still refuses statewide television debates. Why is Letlow refusing to debate? Letlow fails to support the MAGA Trump agenda. Letlow supports DEI racial quotas. John Fleming opposes DEI quotas. Letlow voted to spend billions on the corrupt U.S. aid foreign aid program, which funded abortions and sex reassignment. Fleming opposes such corrupt use of our tax dollars. Letlow supports the Green New Deal scam, carbon capture sequestration. John Fleming strongly opposes this scam. Letlow supports this Green New Deal scam while her fiance is a big-time lobbyist for carbon sequestration. That's big money. Letlow failed to timely report hundreds of congressional stock trades. Fleming never traded stock while in Congress. Letlow has been reported to Justice Department for campaign finance violations. Fleming self-funds his campaign. Letlow refuses to debate. John Fleming, military veteran, Trump's former deputy chief of staff, strongly conservative. Principles before politics. Fleming, Senate.
10: I'm John Fleming, and I authorize and paid for this aid.
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12: Breaking news this hour from Town Hall. I'm Rex Thomason. We're never going to let them have a nuclear weapon, the words of President Trump, talking about the memorandum of understanding that he and Iran's president have signed. Mr. Trump denounces as fools those who criticize the agreement. That would include Democrats as well as some Republicans. More from correspondent Andrew Stewart.
13: The initial agreement calls for Iran to dilute its stockpile of highly enriched uranium. The accord would also waive sanctions on that country, immediately permitting Iran to sell its oil freely. That's what U.S. officials say. Those officials read the language of the memorandum on ending the war to journalists on Wednesday.
14: And this is just the start. Now there will be talks aimed at reaching a permanent deal with Iran. In the meantime, President Trump says that if the Iranians do not honor terms of the agreement, bombs will fall once again. War Secretary Hegseth says it's about time for the European allies to take more responsibility for their own defense. This is Hegseth, who's currently in Brussels, advocates for a newer, fairer NATO alliance. He's calling it NATO 3.0.
15: NATO 3.0 is post-Cold War recognition that it needs to go back to a real hardline military alliance that has real military capabilities capable of deterring right here on the continent and taking the lead for the conventional defense of Europe, which you have led on and other nations are stepping up to do.
14: For the first time since March, gas prices now average under $4 a gallon. AAA's national average for regular, $3.99 a gallon. That's down a couple of cents from yesterday. It's down about 50 cents from a month ago. On Wall Street, ahead of this morning's opening bell, the Dow futures 248 points higher. NASDAQ futures are up almost 500 points. More on these stories, townhall.com.
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14: Two European neighbors who haven't always been friends are doing some fence mending.
17: The new defence agreement puts aside Germany and Poland's complicated past to strengthen European military cooperation at a time of heightened tension with Russia and growing uncertainty over US engagement in Europe. Germany's seeking partners as it moves to revitalise its military, the Bundeswehr, after decades of neglect, with ambitions to build the strongest conventional army on NATO's European side, an effort that could make it a central pillar of European defence in the years ahead, while Poland's importance as a logistic hub for Ukraine, alongside its growing economy and heavy defence investment, has made it a compelling partner for Germany and other core European countries. I'm Charles Ledesma.
14: Keir Starmer's future as Britain's Prime Minister is on the line. A special election today in northwest England, voters choosing a new lawmaker. Andy Burnham of the Labour Party likely to challenge Starmer for party leadership if he wins. News and analysis, townhall.com. Senator Bernie Sanders is proposing a plan to give Americans ownership stakes in the country's largest artificial intelligence companies.
18: Sanders' legislation would impose a one-time 50% tax on the stock of major AI companies and place those shares into a sovereign wealth fund to be overseen by an independent commission. Sanders estimates the fund would be worth roughly $7 trillion and provide annual payments to Americans. While the idea of public ownership of AI companies has been backed by President Trump and AI executives, Sanders' proposal goes far beyond that, with the public having decision-making power over the companies. Bob Agner reporting.
14: Barack Obama celebrates the opening of his presidential museum in Chicago today, an invitation-only dedication ceremony. The guest list for the ceremony includes Bruce Springsteen, Stevie Wonder, along with former Presidents George W. Bush and Bill Clinton. More on these stories at townhall.com.
19: Well, the effects of Tropical Storm Arthur were those squalls that came through this morning, depositing several tornadoes, and warnings have been issued for the overnight early morning, as well as heavy rains that resulted in some local to area-wide street flooding. Improvements, though, as the morning wears on, but additional storms or showers may be coming our way a little later today. High humidity out there, and you feel it. Temperatures go under any sunny breaks close to 90 to low 90s today. With a returning chance of thunderstorms into the afternoon and diminishing chances tonight, Friday, Saturday, and Father's Day, we'll have daily chances of mostly midday afternoon thunderstorms and each day's high temperatures of 90 to low 90s. Ralph Sanji, WGSO, Gulf States Quilting Association's biennial quilt show in Slidell. 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

0: Our conservative values are under attack by the radical left. Julia Ledlow is fighting back.
1: When I talk to moms and dads all across the state, they are fearful for where this country is going. They're fearful that their children are being indoctrinated in the public school system. That's why I fought so hard and authored the Parents' Bill of Rights to make sure that parents always have a seat at the table when it comes to their child's education. We know how to best educate our children.
0: Julia Ledlow successfully passed a Parents' Bill of Rights. And Julia, a former college athlete, is leading the fight to keep biological men out of women's sports and locker rooms. Julia Ledlow, a Louisiana conservative fighting relentlessly to protect our values and endorsed by President Trump to be our next senator.
2: So everybody go out and vote and send Julia Ledlow to the United States Senate.
1: I'm Julia Ledlow, and I approve this message.
0: Paid for by Julia Ledlow for Louisiana.
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4: 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Here's Andrew Greenstein.
5: In a ceremony at a Baton Rouge McDonald's, Governor Landry signs the Behind the Counter Protection Act, which toughens penalties for those convicted of assaulting retail and service employees. The bill's author was Baton Rouge Representative Dixon McMakin.
6: Too many times we see customers come into a restaurant and then act like fools.
5: Stephanie Thomas, who's an area supervisor for McDonald's, says the new law gives her peace of mind when she faces customers.
7: I can walk up and be able to take somebody's order without anybody throwing anything at me. I'm just loving it because I'm protected now.
5: I'm Andrew Greenstein.
4: Flash flood and tornado watches and warnings were issued overnight for parts of southeast Louisiana as the remnants of what was Tropical Storm Arthur remained. LSU health climatologist Barry Kimes says this storm was proof we should

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6: Breaking news this hour from Town Hall. I'm Rich Thomason. President Trump has signed that memorandum of understanding with Iran, whose president also signed the document. Taking effect immediately, it halts the war, starts the clock ticking on 60 days of talks aimed at hammering out a permanent agreement. The BBC's Thomas Morgan says that Mr. Trump signed the MOU during a dinner at the ornate Palace of Versailles in France.
7: The two main lines for each leader have been agreed upon. For Mr. Trump, it was that Iran wouldn't be able to buy or produce a nuclear weapon. That is part of the text of the Memorandum of Understanding. And for Tehran, they wanted all military action to end, and that included the one between South Lebanon, where Hezbollah are fighting Israel, and that is also in the text. There are, however, some nuances and possibly discrepancies in the deal as well. It does say that economic sanctions on Iran will be lifted as long as they agree to their terms on the deal. However, it also says that they will get access to a $300 billion development fund.
6: Some congressional Democrats are criticizing the president, saying that he gave Iran too much. Republicans, though, including Senators Lindsey Graham and Rand Paul, applaud the agreement. War Secretary Hegseth is calling out the NATO allies, he says, are not doing enough to provide for their own defense. Speaking in Brussels, Hegseth announcing a six-month Pentagon review of American forces stationed in Europe. Bit less pain at the pump. For the first time in several months, gas prices now average below $4 a gallon. AAA's national average, $3.99. That is down a couple of cents from yesterday. Watching Wall Street this morning, stocks so far in positive territory. The Dow is up 244 points, the Nasdaq better by 230 points, and the S&P is up 59. More on these stories, townhall.com.
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6: The UN is warning of an urgent hunger crisis, one that's expected to worsen across 13 global hotspots.
9: A new report says 266 million people are already facing high levels of acute food insecurity.
10: The highest level of concern, there is Sudan, South Sudan, Yemen, Palestine, Nigeria, and Somalia.
9: Jean-Martin Bauer with the World Food Program says conditions in the Gaza Strip have improved since last year's ceasefire, but the situation there remains fragile.
10: Every hotspot of highest concern is a place affected by conflict and violence. And conflict destroys livelihoods, it forces people to leave, it disrupts markets. damages infrastructure and restricts humanitarian access.
9: The report says hunger risks are compounded by economic shocks, deep cuts to humanitarian funding, and the expected impact of an El Nino, which could bring droughts and floods. I'm Ed Donahue.
6: News and analysis at townhall.com. There are still good Samaritans out there. In this case, armed with a shovel and a sledgehammer, they rushed to the scene of a fiery Texas plane crash, helping free survivors from the wreckage. The dramatic scene unfolding this week along a highway in Laredo, Texas. A successful feline rescue mission with the catnappers collared.
11: Police in Vietnam have seized 400 cats in a major bust of an animal theft ring. Animal welfare groups say the investigation saved hundreds of animals destined for the dinner table. In parts of Vietnam, felines are considered a delicacy. Media reports say an investigation into a large number of pet thefts led officials to the cat crime ring. 9 people have been arrested. Animal groups say more than 40 cats have been reunited with their owners. Jason Walker reporting.
6: More on these stories, townhall.com.
12: Well, the effects of Tropical Storm Arthur were those squalls that came through this morning, depositing several tornadoes, and warnings have been issued for the overnight early morning, as well as heavy rains that resulted in some local to area-wide street flooding. Improvements, though, as the morning wears on, but additional storms or showers may be coming our way a little later today. High humidity out there, and you feel it. Temperatures go under any sunny breaks, close to 90 to low 90s today. With a returning chance of thunderstorms into the afternoon and diminishing chances tonight, Friday, Saturday, and Father's Day, we'll have daily chances of mostly midday afternoon thunderstorms and each day's high temperatures of 90 to low 90s. Ralph Sanji, WGSO. 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

0: Our conservative values are under attack by the radical left. Julia Letlow is fighting back.
1: When I talk to moms and dads all across the state, they are fearful for where this country is going. They're fearful that their children are being indoctrinated in the public school system. That's why I fought so hard and authored the Parents' Bill of Rights to make sure that parents always have a seat at the table when it comes to their child's education. We know how to best educate our children.
0: Julia Letlow successfully passed a Parents' Bill of Rights. And Julia, a former college athlete, is leading the fight to keep biological men out of women's sports and locker rooms. Julia Letlow, a Louisiana conservative fighting relentlessly to protect our values and endorsed by President Trump to be our next senator.
2: So everybody go out and vote and send you...
3: Louisiana Radio Network, I'm Andrew Greenstein. Tropical Storm Arthur may have dissipated, but the cleanup in some areas is just getting started. LSU health climatologist Barry Kimes says an unexpected turn to the north yesterday afternoon kept rainfall totals down.
4: We're looking at totals perhaps more in the 2 to 5 inch range, with some isolated areas more like up around 8 or so.
3: Still, there are reports of several areas throughout South Louisiana which became flooded, stretching across the entire state from Lake Charles to New Orleans. If you become aggressive towards fast food employees, be prepared to pay a steep price. Governor Landry signed the Behind the Counter Protection Act, which toughens penalties for those convicted of assaulting retail and service employees. John Veluzzo, whose family operates McDonald's locations in Louisiana, Alabama, and Mississippi, says this law is needed to protect his employees.
5: Common decorum in public arenas is very different today. And I think we've all got to be reminded everybody needs to be treated respectfully.
3: LRN.
6: Early voting already started. Julia Letlow still refuses statewide television debates. Why is Letlow refusing to debate? Letlow fails to support the MAGA Trump agenda. Letlow supports DEI racial quotas. John Fleming opposes DEI quotas. Letlow voted to spend billions on the corrupt U.S. aid foreign aid program, which funded abortions and sex reassignment. Fleming opposes such corrupt use of our tax dollars. Letlow supports the Green New Deal scam, carbon capture sequestration. John Fleming strongly opposes this scam. Letlow supports this Green New Deal scam while her fiancé is a big-time lobbyist for carbon sequestration. That's big money. Letlow failed to time

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2: Breaking news this hour from Town Hall. I'm Rich Thomason. The Supreme Court is siding with a Texas marijuana user who wants to legally own a gun. A unanimous decision against a 1968 law barring anyone who uses illegal drugs from owning a firearm. Secretary of War Hegseth did not sugarcoat his remarks to the NATO allies, speaking earlier today in Brussels, criticizing some European countries, he says, not doing enough to provide for their own defense.
3: Many countries following through, some that still need to do more, and we will be candid about that, both in private and in public. I think that's important. Friends being honest with friends.
2: Hegseth announcing a six-month Pentagon review of American forces in Europe. He also calls it shameful that European allies denied American forces access to bases during the Iran conflict. Labeled a memorandum of understanding, correspondent Andrew Stewart said it has now been signed by the presidents of the United States and Iran.
4: The agreement would open the Strait of Hormuz toll-free for 2 months. The accord would also affirm a commitment to Lebanon's territorial integrity. This in the face of Israel's action against the terrorist group Hezbollah. Both the U.S. and Iranian presidents have signed the deal.
2: Which also states that Iran may not purchase or produce a nuclear weapon. For Tehran, it gets an end of all military action, including in Lebanon, and Iran is granted access to a $300 billion development fund. New York City is celebrating the NBA champion New York Knicks' big ticker tape parade today. Millions of people expected to turn out for what's expected to be one of the biggest parades ever in the Big Apple. Watching Wall Street this morning, stocks are higher. The Dow Jones Industrial Average is up 281 points, the NASDAQ ahead 346, and the S&P is better by 76 points. More on these stories, townhall.com.
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2: These two European neighbors haven't always been friends, but the times, they are a-changing.
6: The new defence agreement puts aside Germany and Poland's complicated past to strengthen European military cooperation at a time of heightened tension with Russia and growing uncertainty over US engagement in Europe. Germany's seeking partners as it moves to revitalise its military, the Bundeswehr, after decades of neglect, with ambitions to build the strongest conventional army on NATO's European side, an effort that could make it a central pillar of European defence in the years ahead, while Poland's importance as a logistic logistic hub for Ukraine, alongside its growing economy and heavy defence investment, has made it a compelling partner for Germany and other core European countries. I'm Charles Ledesma.
2: Tropical storm Arthur is moving inland across southeast Texas. It's bringing torrential rains, potentially life-threatening floods across parts of Texas, Louisiana, and Mississippi. News and analysis, townhall.com. If presidential library is on your bucket list, you have a number of them to choose from.
7: Franklin Roosevelt helped launch the modern system of presidential libraries in the late 1930s. A network of museums and research facilities has since grown nationwide. Historian Douglas Brigley calls them vital hubs for lectures and research. Presidential libraries often reflect a leader's personality and legacy. Settings for presidential libraries range from small towns such as Herbert Hoover's in West Branch, Iowa, to big cities like George W. Bush's in Dallas, Texas, and the Ronald Reagan Presidential Library in Simi Valley, California. Barack Obama's library opens to the public Friday in Chicago. Heath Peters, Washington.
2: And the guest list for today's dedication ceremony of the Obama Library includes Bruce Springsteen and Stevie Wonder, along with former Presidents George W. Bush and Bill Clinton. More on these stories, townhall.com.
8: Well, the effects of Tropical Storm Arthur were those squalls that came through this morning, depositing several tornadoes, and warnings have been issued for the overnight early morning, as well as heavy rains that resulted in some local to area-wide street flooding. Improvements, though, as the morning wears on, but additional storms or showers may be coming our way a little later today. High humidity out there, and you feel it. Temperatures go under any sunny breaks close to 90 to low 90s today. With a returning chance of thunderstorms into the afternoon and diminishing chances tonight, Friday, Saturday, and Father's Day, we'll have daily chances of mostly midday afternoon thunderstorms and each day's high temperatures of 90 to low 90s. Ralph Sanji, WGSO. 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
1: 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Hi, hello. Welcome back. It is the Moon Griffon Show. Honored to be with you, our special guest from the Judicial Crisis Network. She is the president, Kerry Severino. Kerry, you, do y'all deal with most Supreme Court cases? Y'all pick certain cases? Do you take a look at all the Supreme Court cases that come through? How does your organization work? Tell us a little bit about it.
11: Yeah, so since I clerked on the Supreme Court, that makes it a good person to be able to kind of quickly summarize these cases. But practically speaking, we can't look at all of them. There's a lot of them that deal with very picky details that not a lot of people are interested in. But we do have a handful that are really important that we're looking for. And, of course, by the end of the term, that's disproportionately the ones who are left, because the hardest ones take the longest. So we got major cases on immigration, from birthright citizenship to temporary protected status for Haitian and Syrian refugees. We've got cases on women's sports and whether states can limit those to, of all things, women. We've got another.
1: Imagine that. Only women can participate in women's sports. Imagine having. Can you? I got to believe in your profession. Now, I'm not a lawyer, but in your profession, when you look at some of these cases, you got to go, this is cut and dry. What are we doing here? And that's one of them. I'm going, what are we doing here arguing about women's sports? Women play women's sports. I know it's more complicated, but it's real simple to me.
11: It takes a lawyer to come up with some of these arguments.
1: I'm telling you.
11: Honestly.
1: I'd be insane. I'd go, what do you mean you bring in this case? Women playing women's sports. And here we are at the Supreme Court.
11: Well, exactly. Well, the craziest thing is, from their position, they're going to say, well, how are you eliminating some women from women's sports? Except for by women, they mean men who think they're women.
1: Sure,
11: I mean, it's like you've redefined the basics of the English language. It just doesn't work that way.
1: Oh, I agree 100%. But I'm going to give you not a hypothetical, but somewhat, but I hope you can help me out. So I think that if you want to have a court case to go to Supreme Court and you want to do it now. And that's the part about... and maybe that's the citizenship cape we're talking about, that when we have the census, the census ought to be counting of American citizens only. Because if you don't have that, then you got people that have congressmen and get federal money that don't deserve it. And why is no one bringing that case to the Supreme Court and it's dealing with the census? Why? I mean, Trump tried to do it the first time and they kind of threw it out. Why is that not a case that ought to go to Supreme Court? And they say, no, we're going to count our citizens and then base everything on the citizens. Because when you throw in 20, 30 million illegals and spread them out, then you got people unfairly getting congressmen and unfairly getting federal money. Just your thoughts on that as from an attorney who actually looks at this stuff.
11: Yeah, no, I think you're absolutely right. It was really a frustrating decision, and their basis for the decision wasn't that you can't add a citizenship question, really. And I hope a future president tries to do that. Unfortunately, in that case, they basically looked at President Trump and said, we think he's doing this for the wrong reason. I think that was the real problem with the case.
1: But let me back up.
11: We want to look at citizens.
1: If the Trump administration don't bring it forward, how come a group or an organization like yours, I'm just asking, or somebody out there not bring the case against counting people who don't live here? Forget, look, I like Trump, love him to death, but forget Trump. I'm just talking about for American citizens. Why can't a case be brought up that has nothing to do with Donald Trump?
11: You could try to have a state maybe bring it. It's very hard as a taxpayer to say, hey, look, my taxes are going to fund people who should not get the money. Unfortunately, the Supreme Court has basically a standard rule where that's not enough to bring a case. I think they feel like if they did that, then you'd have a trillion cases every year. So I get it. I think the best route is the next president

0: needs to go back and, you know, dot all the I's, cross all the T's. Sure, don't let them have any excuse where they can say you did not follow the rules on this, and then make exactly that qualification. Because the next, you know, 2028, yeah, right, we're going to elect the person who is going to be president during the 2030 census. So this is going to be a really important issue for the next presidential election.
1: I just think that I'm talking about the Constitution. We're talking about fairness. We're talking about making sure that people got the right representation. If you're going to count illegals, none of that happens. That's why I think there's a case there. There's got to be a case there.
0: I think you might be able to get a state to bring that, because they also, they're going to get disproportionate,
1: sure,
0: you know, representation and everything else if you're counting people who actually aren't citizens. You know, this is how the House of Representatives is distributed, right? Why should you get more representation because you got a lot of non-citizens who can't vote?
1: Well, think about this though: the blue states have dumped illegals in their states. California got people leaving, but they're dumping in so many illegals. New York, Illinois, we can go on and on, and they're dumping in and they're keeping their representation, which shouldn't be there. They should not be having as many reps as they do. I think this is a case that needs to be fought hard to try to make sure we just count legal citizens. I can't help it. I think this is one of those common sense ones.
0: Yeah. No, there's a lot of common sense stuff that doesn't get done and doesn't get upheld, unfortunately.
1: Good. You better be glad I'm not a high power lawyer with a lot of money, because I would sure raise some hell. Carrie, you've been great. Give out a website real quick. We'll let you get out of here.
0: Yeah, we're at judicialnetwork.com, or I'm at JCN Severino on X.
1: All right, Miss Carrie Severino, thank you so much. You've been great.
0: All right.
1: God bless. All right, we got to take a break. When we get back, Stephen Palmer, climate czar. We hadn't heard from him in a while. What about that weather last night? It was supposed to hit us. Where did it go? All that and more. Don't go nowhere.
2: Good morning. So glad you're here.
3: Hi, Mrs. Duvall. J&J Exterminating is here to help.
2: We started noticing something around the
3: window trim on this side of the house.
2: Yeah, exactly. And this is
3: where the wood sounds hollow from the termites snacking.
2: Yeah, exactly. And this is where my husband
3: hits the high note.
4: Louisiana Radio Network, I'm Andrew Greenstein. While Tropical Storm Arthur did not pack any damaging straight-line winds, it did dump large amounts of rain throughout South Louisiana, enough to overwhelm drainage pumps. National Weather Service meteorologist Phil Grigsby says areas near New Orleans were especially hit hard.
5: If you're looking, especially stretching from Houma up through Kenner, there was a broad swath rainfall that ranged from 6 to 9 inches.
4: Now, Terrebonne Parish was among the parishes that sustained the heaviest damage from the storm. Earl Hughes, the director of the Terrebonne Parish Office of Homeland Security and Emergency Preparedness, says the damage was not only from floodwaters, but also from tornadoes.
6: We had a couple of tornadoes that touched down in the city of Houma and one of the outlying areas, and we got about 6 or 7 homes have major damage and maybe a few that have some minor damage.
4: Hughes says the rain came down so fast that the drainage pumps couldn't keep up, and that caused some homes to flood. LRN.
7: A man's word should still mean something. Honesty matters. Character matters. So when John Fleming was hauled into court twice in 2 months for running untruthful ads filled with lies and twice forced to take down the lies, that tells you everything about who Fleming really is. 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

0: Pop quiz, New Orleans. 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
9: Some of us did. Everybody was talking about all the flooding coming down here. We missed all that. And I said, you know what? I got a guy named Stephen Parr, who I call my climate czar, who's a meteorologist in the real world, works with Salem Media, Joe Piscopo in New York, and he don't mind contributing to the Moon Graffon Show. It's an honor. Stephen Parr, how you doing, sir?
10: Doing great, Moon. Good to talk to you.
9: Yes, sir. Man, so we were expecting all kind of flooding down here, and this thing kind of moved out in the Gulf, stayed out. It did hit New Orleans, and part of it shot up in the middle of the state and shot up. And I'm going, I keep watching the meteorologists say, oh, man, we got this down. We got Doppler. Boy, they miss. I'm sorry. No, I don't want you getting mad at me. I didn't want to do it. I actually want to have some fun with you. But what happens, man? It's like we got climate change, and we know the world's going to burn up in 42,000 years, but we can't determine what the weather's going to be in a day. Just your thoughts on that. Look, it's your profession. It's your profession, so I got to gig you a little bit.
10: Sure, sure. No, it's because it's never been perfect. The computer models are all based on human inputs, right? And it's based on imperfect information. And then we run it through a computer model that isn't going to be perfect because we don't fully understand how the atmosphere works. And so when you're putting imperfect information into an imperfect program, you're going to get imperfect information on the outside. One of the things I say as a forecaster is every single computer model about the weather is wrong from the moment it initiates. So,
9: Stephen, you know what? You're the only one to say something like that. I'm going, I knew you would say something like that. You put it in there and it's already wrong. And I'm going, okay. But you're honest.
10: Every single computer, because you can't be a good forecaster if you don't recognize that truth, Moon. Yeah. Because every single computer model is wrong in some way or another. The key to becoming a good forecast is to figure out why the model's wrong and how it's wrong, and to make an adjustment for its error in your forecast. And honesty, you know, some of that's a little bit more art than science on some of these really tricky forecasts. What have you seen before? Have you seen the computer models do this error before? Have you seen this mistake before? And there has long been an over-reliance by forecasters, and I've been guilty of it at times. There's been an over-reliance on the models rather than paying attention to the physics, if that makes sense.
9: No, but I'm laughing at that, which takes you into the next subject, which is the same thing, basically. But so when these climate nuts. Start telling us the planet's burning up. You only got 10 years and 20. AOC is a really good meteorologist. So when they start, the reason why I'm saying all that is they've been telling us since the 70s and 80s and 90s what was going to happen to the planet with the weather, what's going to happen to the planet with the climate. And yet they used to say, well, climate ain't weather. Now every weather becomes climate change. So I want you to kind of mix it all in, because if you're telling me when you put the model in, it's already wrong because something could change. How does the climate change gurus and nuts know what's going to happen and go back in the 70s and 80s? They told all the doom and gloom. Not any of it came close to coming true.
10: Yeah, let me start with why the computer models are wrong real quick, because I want to make sure I'm very clear about that. It's the reason why a computer model is wrong is because we never have perfect information going in. If you think about where weather stations are spread out across the state, we've got a thermometer at the airport in Shreveport. We've got a thermometer at the airport in Lafayette. We've got a thermometer at the airport in Baton Rouge, and another one down in New Orleans. Well, that's not spread out perfectly across the state. It's kind of, geographically, it's kind of random. Now, it's based on where airports are, right? And then go out into the oceans. You'll go areas larger than the size of Texas before you find a buoy with the thermometer in it that's putting data into the computer models. So we don't have perfect coverage of what's going on the planet. So we're putting this data into the computer models, satellite data, surface data, putting all that in. Well, the very first thing that a computer model has to do is take all of that data and what it calls normalize it. So it's got to take all that random data and then fill in the holes the best it can. Well, the process of filling in the holes means you're not 100% right. So from the very first moment that model comes out, 0 hour of the model, it is not an accurate, 100% accurate representation of what's going on in the atmosphere at any given point, because it never can be, because you don't have perfect information going in. But then then the model will say, here's what's going to happen 3 hours, here's what's going to happen 6 hours, here's what's going to happen in nine hours, and it goes on out. And some of the models go out days and weeks. Mm-hmm. Well, if you're off from the beginning, those errors compound over time. That's why the models are always wrong.
9: Yeah, I was about to say, you basically use the same thing they said about climate. If the models are all wrong at the beginning, then the outcome is going to be totally wrong. And that's what I think you're getting ready to explain.
10: And it's worse with climate, because at least the weather models, we will look and evaluate those on a daily basis. So if there's a model that's coming out and you've got scientists that are trying to come up with better models and they're now using AI to try and come up with better models and all that, they look at the data every single day to go, all right, this model was off this way, this model was wrong that way, let's make adjustments for that on a daily basis. But on climate, you got to wait 30 years to figure out if you were right.
9: Yeah. So, good point. No, I like that point, because they always predicting 30 and 20 and 40 years out. And then when we get 30, 40 years out, like they did in the 70s and 80s, then it didn't happen. So they predict another 30 or 40. You never get there. But guess what? The money keeps arriving for you to keep making these stupidity predictions.
10: And the climate, we understand less about the climate mechanisms than we do about the weather. You know, Ben Franklin was at least able to do some weather prediction back in, you know, the 1700s, mm-hmm. right? Mm-hmm. But for the East Coast, that's where our weather service started, was with Ben Franklin. With climate, it's too many variables. There's too much stuff going on, and we don't have a good handle of it. And part of it is that because the people who are getting the grants

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0: Hi, y'all. Welcome back. It is the Moon Griffon Show. Great to have you with us. Stephen Parr, the climate czar, a special guest. You know, this gentleman sitting right here producing the programs in Hoskins. And he made a good observation. He didn't realize what you said about these, where they go get these readings at in the concrete in the urban areas. And he said, you know, and this is a young guy. He said, you know, it makes sense. He said, go outside when it's 95 degrees. Okay. Walk on the concrete. Yeah. Walk on the concrete. You burn your feet off. Walk in the grass. No problem. Think about that. No problem at all. This guy right here needs to be put up there to argue with them in Congress about the stupidity, how these people are telling us that we're burning the planet.
9: That's exactly right. And, you know, they've got these new thermometers, these laser thermometers, where you can just point it at something and see what the temperature is, right?
0: Yeah.
9: So go out and do that. Go out and point a laser temperature gauge at the grass, and, you know, you'll see it's like 87 degrees, and then point it at concrete right next to it, and it's going to be 120.
0: But
9: and
0: that's the point.
9: Yeah.
0: This guy here is in high school, and he picks it up in 30 seconds. What Al Gore and Obama and them have been telling people, and it's Bob Marshall guy in Baton Rouge. And they just, it's just crazy, man. This is crazy talk.
9: It is crazy talk. And the problem is it's crazy talk with an agenda. Mm-hmm. And because they're predicting doom and gloom out so far, they can't be proven wrong in any short amount of time, which means they get to keep raising money.
0: Money, bingo.
9: And it's kind of like the Southern Poverty Law Center. You know, the Southern Poverty Law Center says, we're fighting racism. And then people go, well, I don't see any racism. So the Southern Poverty Law Center is like, oh, well, give us some money and we'll fight some racism. And they go and they actually create some racism, mm-hmm. right? By giving money to the KKK, that's what the allegation is from the federal government. And then they can go, oh, wait, we've got racism. You got to give us more money. Yeah. So that's why everything now is climate. You mentioned this earlier. They say everything is climate. Mm-hmm. Look, if it snows too much, that's climate change. Yep. It's climate weirding. If it rains too much, that's climate change. If it gets too hot, it's climate change. You can have it where it's dry in Arizona and it's flooding in New Orleans on the same day, and they'll say both of those things are climate change because they need to raise the money.
0: But you know what they used to do?
9: If you keep raising money, you don't get to stay in business.
0: Stephen, they used to tell us people, they call us deniers, by the way, but they used to tell us, oh, no, weather and climate are two different things. Well, then why every time we have a weather situation, you bring in climate change? I mean, it's so bogus. But the other problem I have, how much trillions of dollars has our country wasted on foolishness and lies? Now, we got a $40 trillion debt.
9: Yeah.
0: I believe a lot of it has to do with Obamacare, and I think a lot of it has to do with this foolishness on this Green New Deal.
9: Yeah, I think at least $3 to $5 trillion of our federal debt is because we've been spending money on climate change, at least, and that's unconscionable. We have made our children and our grandchildren go into debt by lying to the American people about how the world works, and that is what's so frustrating about this.
0: Sure is.
9: This is not based on science. It's based on politics, and your politics should never influence your science.
0: Yeah. We saw that with COVID.
9: Exactly.
0: Man, we didn't care about no science. We called stuff science. They were 6 foot distance and wearing a mask to stop a virus. I'm not a doctor. That ain't science.
9: See, and that's one of the things that the left has done. And you're a great point on it, bringing up COVID, because everything that they've been doing with the climate change nonsense got revealed with how they dealt with COVID. Because they kept saying, you got to follow the science. You got to follow the science. And it turns out the science they were pointing to wasn't reality. That's the same thing with climate change. If someone tells you you've got to follow the science, tell them no. You have to follow the scientific method. If you aren't following the scientific method, then the so-called science you end up with isn't science. It's propaganda. And the thing about climate change is we've never once followed the scientific method. We've never once said we're going to test the hypothesis, and if the test says the hypothesis is wrong, we're going to change the hypothesis. Instead, they change the data.
0: And no doubt. Because I don't have much time left, I'm going to ask this question to you, and I know how you're going to answer, but I really don't, but I'm going to act like I don't. What is the purpose for carbon capture sequestration? What does it produce, and why do we have to have any of that technology in Louisiana to store crap under the ground? If you can give me the reason, I would sure love to listen.
9: It makes carbon capture. Here's what carbon capture does. It makes people who don't understand how climate change works feel good about themselves. It makes them think they're actually doing good for the planet by taking your money and shoving it underground. It doesn't do anything functional. It doesn't make the planet better. Carbon dioxide is plant food. It is not destructive gases.
0: It's making a lot of people filthy rich. I know that. Or at least some.
9: Yeah, it makes... And that's the thing. If you want to make leftists feel like they're good people, you can make money off
0: of
9: that.
0: Yeah, but hold on just a second,
9: though. Because the leftists will tax other people.
0: Hold up, though. We got a lot of Republicans that I've sat down with and talked to.
9: That's true.
0: For it, brother. And I'm telling you, I've been lit up already. So I'm just telling you, it's not. It is the leftists that started this. But look at the Republicans, conservative, good business people that are saying, hey, I want some of this freebie.
9: You're exactly right. And we had Congresswoman Julie Letlow on our show, American Ground Radio, and I was asking her about this carbon capture thing. She said, well, that's a state issue. I went, no, ma'am. That is a federal issue because you voted to continue the subsidies here in the state of Louisiana. Since there's no connection between carbon dioxide and global warming, why should taxpayers be paying to pump gas and carbon dioxide into the ground? Her answer was, we're going to have to study that.
0: There's nothing to study. You just answered it.
9: Right.
0: You just answered. Exactly. There's nothing to study.
9: You just answered. There's nothing to study.
0: Oh, but there's nothing. And there's nothing produced. Mr. Burgum, who works for the Trump administration, Interior Secretary, said on this program that it's a scam to put stuff in the ground and just leave it there. That's his words, not mine.
9: He's right. He's right. I'll take those words. Those are my words. It's a scam. It is a scam. It's a scam funded by the taxpayers to make the politically connected rich.
0: Yeah, I gotta send that to you because he said it on this program.
9: And he's absolutely right, and you asked the right question. He's absolutely right on that.
0: Well, I don't ever remember asking a wrong one. Somebody told me once there are no wrong questions, so I never asked the wrong question. Sometimes I get the wrong answer. All right, Stephen, you're the best, brother. Give out a website. People find out more about y'all.
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0: Great guys, man, him and Louis R. Avalone. All right, man, God bless. Thank you, buddy. Climate Czar, the Moon Griffon Show. How you like that, man? You didn't know. Look at this crap you learn when you go back to high school, the things that you're going to be able to tell your teacher. And then maybe they'll pipe the Moon Griffon Show and y'all can learn a lot more. Or at least laugh and have fun. All right, folks, Daniel Earth Palmer in tomorrow, back on Monday. Got a little bit more vacation time, but not much. See you then.
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15: News this hour from Town Hall, I'm John Scott. Gas prices just below an average of $4 a gallon nationwide. That's shortly after President Trump signed the agreement with Iran. Gas prices now at $3.99 on average in the U.S., according to AAA, a gallon of gas has hovered above $4 a gallon since March. President Trump says any benefits tied to the new agreement with Iran would come with conditions.
16: President Trump is discussing a proposed investment fund tied to the new memorandum of understanding between the United States and Iran.
17: We're not doing anything. We're not putting up money. Only if they're doing things right. If they're doing things right. If people want to invest, they can invest. But they had this $300 million fund. It's only $300 million fund. It's only if they're doing things right.
16: Under the proposal, any investment would come from Gulf countries. not American taxpayers. Willie Nelson, the White House.
15: War Secretary Pete Hegseth lashing out at NATO allies that announced a review of U.S. forces in Europe.
18: Defense Secretary Pete Hegseth has criticized NATO allies for not taking more responsibility for their own security. The Pentagon chief announced a six-month Pentagon review of American forces in Europe to ensure NATO moves towards Europe leading its own defense. Speaking in Brussels on Thursday, Hegseth called it shameful that European allies denied U.S. forces access to bases for attacks on Iran. He emphasized the need for a new upgraded NATO, which he called NATO 3.0.
19: NATO 3.0 is post-Cold War recognition that it needs to go back to a real hardline military alliance.
18: I'm Karen Shamas.
15: The number of Americans applying for jobless aid fell modestly last week. Applications dropped by 4,000 to 226,000. That's according to the Labor Department. More on these stories from townhall.com.
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15: The Trump administration is buying back more offshore wind leases.
23: It's not going to be wind.
24: President Trump's made his disdain for wind energy plain, and his administration's now spent nearly $2.6 billion in an effort to discourage its expansion in favor of fossil fuels. The latest came Wednesday when it bought back leases for 4 more offshore wind projects. Chicago-based Invenergy agreed to end them in exchange for reimbursements of fees totaling $765 million. It had already canceled the largest of the 4 off New Jersey's coast in November. The others are off the coasts of Maine and California. The company plans to invest the money in natural gas and geothermal ventures. I'm Ben Thomas.
15: New York City threw a ticker tape parade for the Knicks and brought home the NBA championship this year. Fans had been hoping for since 1973. News at townhall.com.
25: Well, the effects of Tropical Storm Arthur were those squalls that came through this morning, depositing several tornadoes, and warnings have been issued for the overnight early morning, as well as heavy rains that resulted in local to area-wide street flooding. Improvements, though, but additional storms or showers may be coming our way a little later today. High humidity out there, and you feel it. Temperatures go under any sunny breaks close to 90 to low 90s today. With a returning chance of thunderstorms into the afternoon and diminishing chances tonight, Friday, Saturday, and Father's Day, we'll have daily chances of mostly midday afternoon thunderstorms and each day's high temperatures of 90 to low 90s. Ralph Sanji, WGSO. 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

0: Good afternoon, everybody, and welcome to Nick at Noon, Nicole Dornack's show, every Tuesday and Thursday at noon, from noon to two. Well, you know, the weather was bad overnight, and Nicole's got some things going on at Dornack's. They are open, and they've got everything you need there, but she couldn't come in today, so she called Don Clement, and Don, who happened to be available today, is in to host for her. Hey, Don.
1: Hey, she needs to get better friends. That's all I'm going to say is she needs a better class of friends. So, glad to be here. The weather is, we always go crazy with the weather.
0: We do.
1: I mean, yeah, it was bad. Okay. I didn't see an arc float by my apartment. No. I didn't see, it's like, okay, let's just everybody calm down, be weather aware, mm-hmm. be smart, don't drive into water, you know,
0: yeah.
1: but not, ah, the sky is falling.
0: Mm-hmm. But that's what happened.
1: Yeah, they definitely like to sensationalize things. And I thought I was going to get away from Margaret Orr. Because
0: don't tell me she's back on.
1: No, she's not back on, but she. I guess I follow her on Instagram, and I wake up this morning to a post of her in her bathtub with her shoes on and a blanket because she's worried about a tornado. Now, I didn't see a dog with her. I didn't see her husband, so I don't know where they were, but she was downstairs in a bathtub somewhere in Lakeview. I'm just not picking on Margaret. I like Margaret. I think she's very sweet. I just think she needs to retired.
0: Cool. She needs to chill out.
1: Chill out, you know. You can give us a call at 504-556-9696 because my head is spinning, Patty, and I have so many crazy things that are in it right now.
0: Well, let's go.
1: And I'm starting off with the James Beard Awards. And, you know, the James Beard Awards started off as what was a very prestigious award to receive. And I have no basis for this other than my own gut and my own, you know, just, I don't know, feelings about it. I just feel that it's changed a lot. And I think that it is degraded into something that is an Instagram campaign and not so much about the actual restaurant itself. Mm-hmm. Do you feel like that?
0: I do. I do. Because, you know, I'm with you. I used to think a lot about James Beard. As a matter of fact, my favorite cookbook in my collection is Beard on Bread, and it's mm-hmm. a cookbook of bread recipes, and the pages are worn and stained because I use it every year when I make my holiday breads, and I really have a lot of respect for that and for the Beard people in that book. But the last few years, they've just been out there.
1: Well, I've been doing some research on people who are chosen to be on the panel, to be judges. And I'm going to let the audience do their own research, and everybody has access to Google. So I'm not going to speak to specific articles, but they can do their own due diligence. And there are a lot of people who were definitely, I'm not talking about in this particular round, but in different cities. This gentleman is in Chicago. He's very well-known in food circles, and he was actually told that the reason he wasn't selected to be on the panel is because the panel wanted someone to advocate for restaurants in Chicago. And he said that they were actually directing people on who to vote for. Now, this was 2024-25.
0: Really?
1: So in the world we live in where everything is so nuts, I can only think or feel that maybe that's been taken to a new level. And not only are the panels selected to drive people to a specific region, but maybe they're selected to drive certain demographics, certain restaurants that they want to advocate or push for. I just don't feel that they're truly based upon food.
0: Mm-hmm.
1: And if I'm wrong and you want to argue with me, you can call me. You can argue with me at 504-556-9696. If you want to agree with me, agree with me. Give me your point of view. I just feel that we've lost the integrity that James Beard brought to this award, and I think it's been commercialized. I think it's been watered down. And, you know, they had some ethics problems a couple of years ago.
0: Yeah, I remember hearing about that.
1: Yeah, and if you Google it, you can see all that. And I'm not going to rehash all those problems. But I just feel, looking at, number one, the people who were selected, I can tell you this, I haven't eaten at almost any of those restaurants.
0: Yeah, and no, I have no plans.
1: And I have no friends who go to any of those restaurants. Yeah. And we eat out 2 and 3 times a week. And I'm going to tell you, we spend money. It's not about money. It's about food.
0: Mm-hmm.
1: And that's just my 2 cents. And again, if you want to disagree, you can disagree. I'm still always going to be right. But that's just the way it is.
0: Yeah, I'm with you. When I look at the restaurants that win and the chefs that win, you know, I don't know anybody that's eaten. Not only
1: I do.
0: The ones in New Orleans, but the
1: oh, yeah.
0: ones in New York and Chicago. I've got friends in Chicago. And I don't know. It just seems like...
1: It's not about the food?
0: It's not about food, because the food is way too weird.
1: It's about politics.
0: Yeah.
1: It's about how people view the world.
0: Mm-hmm.
1: And it's not about food. And that's not how it should be. It shouldn't be about someone's culture. It shouldn't be about someone's feelings on about what food should be. It should be about what is put on a plate in front of me.
0: Yeah. And if it's good.
1: And that's what it should be,
0: mm-hmm.
1: you know. And, you know, I could say the same. I'm not going to just pick on James Beard. I'm definitely going to pick on Michelin as well. Michelin has teamed up with Sysco. So Sysco
0: really?
1: Foods. So I'm just going to leave that at that and let you draw your own conclusions to that. That is a very disappointing.
0: Wait, what have they?
1: They formed a partnership in April of last year. They're focused on delivering value through differentiation.
0: What does that mean?
1: I don't know what the hell that means. Again, you know, it is what it is. Did I tell you the story about... Now, I can't... Look, I've been to Michelin stars. Okay, I've been to Michelin stars that are worth it. You want a Michelin star that's worth it, go to Emeril's.
0: Yes.
1: Because I'm going to tell you, he and his son earned every bit of that award. The food is not bizarre. The
0: right.
1: food is creative. The food is presented in a visually creative way. The food is, at the end of the day, the most important thing about the food is it is delicious.
0: Mm-hmm.
1: It tastes good. Okay?
0: Mm-hmm.
1: The service is excellent without being pretentious. It's friendly. It's warm. It's inviting. It's everything that Emeril and his son embody.
0: Mm-hmm.
1: And when you eat there, you feel that in the food.
0: Right.
1: So did I tell you the Monaco story?
0: No.
1: So we're in Monaco starting our vacation, and it was our 30th anniversary and our best friend's 35th. So we book the world's only three Michelin star restaurant in a hotel that exists anywhere
0: really
1: in the world. And that is Louis XV in Hotel de Paris. In Monaco. And it is extremely expensive, and it is extremely hard to get a ticket.
0: Yeah.
1: But we managed to do that.
0: Well, you made your plans way far in advance.
1: Absolutely.
0: Okay, let's take a break mm-hmm. before we get into this, because I'm really anxious and I don't want to have to break in the middle. So we're going to take a break. 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

0: And we're back. You're listening to Nick at Noon with guest host Don Clement. And we are talking about Michelin star restaurants. And Don went to the only 3-star Michelin restaurant in the world.
1: In a hotel. And again, that was in Monaco. That was Hotel de Paris. And that is Louis XV. So we were very excited. We were actually black tie. Everybody was dressed,
0: nice.
1: Which was really nice.
0: Yeah.
1: And the restaurant was probably visually the most stunning restaurant I have ever seen in my life. I mean, millions and millions of dollars were spent in this venue.
0: And you go to nice places.
1: Oh, this was extraordinary. This was over the top. Spread out. The tables were all, you know, I just cannot say enough things about it. The service was impeccable. The food was horrendous.
0: Really?
1: It was absolutely inedible. There was not a single dish that was edible. We made the mistake of ordering pigeon. Never ordered pigeon.
0: What is it? Pigeon?
1: Mm-hmm. Okay. It's basically served raw.
0: What?
1: Patty, I eat anything, and the four of us, every course, we just looked at. And we were not the only people just looking at the food as you looked around the restaurant. So we started with a bottle of wine. I think we had the least expensive bottle that was there. It might have been $600 a bottle. We started with that, and I told everyone, if you order another bottle, I'll break your hands. So nurse this. Gotta last. Stretch this. And, I mean, the food was just bad. I'll have to show you a picture of the pigeon. When they brought the pigeon, it's the pigeon claw sticking out of a leg. It's lovely. So, look.
0: Oh, God,
1: so
0: that's awful.
1: The maitre d' comes to the table. He knows he sees that we've sent everything back.
0: Yeah.
1: And he's French, so they're most upset.
0: Yeah.
1: I mean, they were truly upset. And I said, look, this can't be you. This has to be a me thing. You know, maybe what I thought was a sophisticated palate is not as sophisticated as I expected. Because I didn't want it to be him.
0: Right.
1: You know? And he knew it was our anniversary. He had candies made. He had handwritten cards made that when we left, he gave to us. And he said, I'll be back. And he came back and he said, look, he said, our goal is to make you happy and to feed you. And we obviously failed at both of those things.
0: Mm-hmm.
1: He said, so the entire meal is comped, with the exception, of course, of the the alcohol.
0: Yeah.
1: So it would have been a $3,800 meal.
0: Wow.
1: For four people.
0: Mm-hmm.
1: And it was just, I don't know. Was it me? I don't know. And then I'm looking around thinking, are all these people thinking it's not as good, just like I'm thinking, but they're just pretending?
0: Mm-hmm.
1: And I think there's a lot of
0: A lot of people that do that. Yes.
1: I do, because I hear restaurants in New Orleans where people, oh my God, it's so good. And it's like, do you have taste buds?
0: Yeah.
1: Can you taste food? Because that was not good.
0: I totally agree. I think people sometimes, like you said, they think, oh, it's me. This must be delicious. The place is packed. It's
1: right.
0: Expensive. It's got to be good. I guess I just don't like it.
1: Right. But, that's what I said. I didn't want to blame it on him.
0: Right. But I think a lot of people do that, and I don't think you should. I think they did the right thing for you.
1: Oh, he did. And I tried to not get that. And I did tip upon the whole bill, naturally.
0: Right. Mm-hmm.
1: And, you know, they were very, very gracious. But then when we were on the ship, we talked to some people who were also at Louis XVI at Hotel de Paris.
0: Mm-hmm.
1: And, you know, when we mentioned it to them, they sort of hesitated. And I saw them, they just said, well, what were your thoughts? And they said, well, what were your thoughts? And I told him what I just told you. He said, that's exactly what we thought.
0: Mm-hmm.
1: I said, okay. I said, so I'm not totally off. You know, these were my contemporaries. These were people who were like us. These were people, you know. So it's like, okay, maybe I'm not. I mean, I know I'm crazy. But I mean, in this regard, you know. And so when I look at these awards, I take them with a grain of salt. And I look at places like the best bar in the country, Jewel of the South. It's like, pardon me. It's like, okay, it's a nice bar.
0: Mm-hmm.
1: Is it the best bar? No. It's just not.
0: Yeah. And like you said, who decides? And it gets to be more, I totally agree with you. I think these things are more political. And I don't know, sometimes.
1: And influencers.
0: Yeah. That's what I was just going to say. And sometimes I think, you know, our dining experiences, yours and are different.
2: Well,
0: but we know what we like, and we know what tastes good.
1: Right.
0: And I look at some of these restaurants that get, and I look at these menus of these restaurants that get all the awards, and it's one of those places where I don't like to go because I don't like to have to find something I like on the menu. When I go out to eat, I know what I'm going to pay when I get in. And so it's not the money. If mm-hmm. we're going to go to an expensive meal, we're going to go to an expensive meal. And I'm fine with it as long as I can find something I like.
1: Mm-hmm.
0: But you shouldn't have to look through a menu and to find something you like.
1: And, you know, I never really thought of that until you said it. But I have been in that situation before. And you're right. I should be able to choose. Well, boy, I really want this, but this sounds good, too.
0: Right.
1: Not,
0: right.
1: I guess I have to eat the chicken.
0: Yeah, because I don't like anything else
1: right.
0: on the menu.
1: So I have to eat the chicken.
0: Mm-hmm.
1: Now, the really sad part that I discovered in France, you're going to hate what's back. I hate what's back.
0: What?
1: Foam.
0: On the plate?
1: On everything.
0: Foam?
1: Foam. You know, the foam that looks
0: yeah.
1: like snot. That
0: yeah,
1: they,
0: yeah,
1: that
0: yeah, yeah.
1: Emulsified, blah, blah, blah, blah, blah.
0: Yeah.
1: That was in the 90s?
0: Yeah.
1: It's back.
0: The stuff you scrape off
1: yeah.
0: before you eat.
1: So I imagine yeah. it will be returning to New York shortly. And then once it gets to New York, it will, in 2 years,
0: yeah.
1: whittle its way down here. And
0: mm-hmm.
1: we'll be back to foam.
0: Foam.
1: Why?
0: I don't know, because it doesn't look good. It doesn't look appetizing at all.
1: It is not appetizing at all. So, I don't know. That's just my two cents.
0: Mm-hmm. Where else did you eat on vacation? How was the food on the ship?
1: Fantastic. Mm-hmm. Not a bad meal on the ship. The
0: no,
1: ship was...
0: No buffets on the ship.
1: No, there were no. No buffets on the Ritz yacht. I can tell you it was worth... I mean, again, this was a very special occasion. This
0: yeah.
1: is not something
0: yeah.
1: you would do. There were only 100 people on the ship. There were 200 crew.
0: Oh, my goodness. So you had two people...
1: Excuse me.
0: That's okay.
1: Two
0: people to every one person on the trip.
1: So there was a place called the Living Room, and it truly looked like you were in an elegant... It looked like a floating Ritz boutique hotel.
0: Mm-hmm.
1: That's exactly what it looked like. And I mean, by the second day, when you sat down on a sofa, I mean, my drink was in front of me. I mean, they knew every,
0: mm-hmm.
1: they knew you by name. They knew everything about you. They knew what you liked, what you didn't like. Food was just extraordinary. 5-star all the way.
0: Was it a restaurant where you order?
1: Or oh, everyone.
0: Was it,
1: though we did go to one Michelin.
0: Mm-hmm.
1: It was great.
0: Mm-hmm.
1: And that was a set menu. But
0: yeah.
1: it was good.
0: Yeah.
1: It was delicious.
0: Yeah. Well, that sounds like
1: it wasn't trying to pretend. And again, I'm going to go back to the conversation of, and I think you touched on this with Eric Cook on our show, cooks who cook for cooks.
0: Right.
1: Trying to impress
0: other
1: their peers.
0: Yes.
1: That is not what you are here to do.
0: No.
1: You are here to entertain and feed the people who come into your restaurants.
0: Mm-hmm.
1: Okay? You're not here to show me I can do this better than so-and-so. That is not your job.
0: No.
1: That is why our restaurants, the Grand Dames, who have been here so long, are still here.
0: Are still here. That's
1: They're
0: right.
1: They're still doing what they did. It is tried. It is true. It is good. I
0: yeah.
1: don't need to put foam.
0: No.
1: On top of something. I don't need to tell, because it is good food. And that's why in this city, we do have the best food in the country. And I don't even think that's arguable.
0: Yeah, I don't
1: way.
0: Think so either. I think you're right.
1: And we're also the only city that has their own cuisine.
0: Yes.
1: Where other people have cuisines, and you know, they're doing the intercontinental. They're doing the French. They're trying to do the Spanish. They're trying to do all the, we don't pretend to do that.
0: Mm-mm.
1: We do what we do.
0: Yeah.
1: You know?
0: And we do what the people want to eat.
1: I wish somebody would call and challenge me or discuss that at 504-556-9696. If I'm wrong, tell me I'm wrong. Tell me why I'm wrong. Tell me why you want to go to these crazy restaurants who are winning these James Beard Awards that I wouldn't go to if it was free.
0: That are serving food that you can't identify.
1: Agreed.
0: Okay, we'll be back. We're going to take a break for the news, and then we'll be back. give us a call, 504-556-9696.
1: And if anyone knows where my Uber Eats driver is, please send it up my way.

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5: Louisiana Radio Network, I'm Andrew Greenstein. Tropical Storm Arthur is no more, but it's going to be a while before it becomes a distant memory. The storm spawned a handful of tornadoes in southeast Louisiana, including metro New Orleans, causing damage to several homes, including more than a half dozen in and near Houma. Earl Hughes, the director of the Terrebonne Parish Office of Homeland Security and Emergency Preparedness, says the rain came down so hard and so fast that it overwhelmed the parish's flood control system.
6: Our pumping system, which was running at the time, just can't handle that large of a rainfall at one time. But as the rain stopped, the pumping systems are able to catch up.
5: National Weather Service meteorologist Phil Grigsby says those areas got about 6 to 9 inches of rain, and the same is also true for areas further north.
7: There was also another heavier rainfall swath that also hit the North Shore, especially around Slidell, and then up towards the Pearl River and Lacombe areas. That also was a 6 to 9 inch range, although there's a few spots that actually maybe got up over 10 inches.
5: LR.
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0: So we're back, and I do have to take back one thing I said, and I did not mention the name of the restaurant.
1: No, you didn't.
0: At all. But one thing that I do like about the restaurant, who won a James Beard Award, who shall remain nameless, as I went to their website, it specifically states, we can not accommodate a vegan diet or a vegetarian that does not eat food cooked in seafood broth. I may have to go now.
1: Yeah, we might have to go to it.
0: I
1: like that.
0: I'm tired of that as well.
1: Yeah.
0: So the one thing you were talking about the French that you have to admire about the French, this is our menu. This is our food. This mm-hmm. is the way it is prepared. This is the way it is served. If you do not like it, do not eat here. Do not tell me I want it done well done. Do not tell me put the cream sauce at the side. Do not tell me I want... No. This is how the steak au poivre is made.
1: Mm-hmm.
0: If you do not like steak au poivre,
1: order something
0: mid rare, do not eat.
1: Mm-hmm.
0: You know? And this is my creation. This is, you know, I guess I walk a fine line, don't I? Because I talk mm-hmm. about, you know, mm-hmm. but I mean, don't eat. I don't know. I want the chicken fried steak, but can I have it made with fish? And can you not batter it? And can you grill it? And can you please not put the sauce on it?
1: Yeah.
0: You know,
1: I have some people that I go out with occasionally. No, we go out with a lot.
0: Mm-hmm.
1: Every single time we go, every place we go,
0: mm-hmm.
1: when they order, they'll ask for, can I have this, but can you do this on the side? Or can I have this, but instead of this sauce, can you do this sauce? And it really embarrasses me. I hate that.
0: Stay home.
1: I hate it. Yeah.
0: Stay home.
1: I mean, look at the menu. The menu says it comes with.
0: Right. You don't want to, don't eat it.
1: Yeah.
0: Like, don't eat it.
1: You know, for an example, Tuesday night, we went to one of our very favorite restaurants, and I know you like it too, Trinas.
0: Mm-hmm, very much.
1: And we went Tuesday night because on Cinco de Mayo, Chef Matt brought me some shrimp tacos.
0: It is not Cinco de Mayo.
1: No.
0: Okay.
1: But he brought me some shrimp tacos that were delicious. They only serve them on Tuesdays, and they only serve them for lunch. Well, you know, this week was my birthday.
0: Yes.
1: So
0: happy 22nd.
1: Thank you. So I asked them, I asked Chef if we could come. I can't get there for lunch on Tuesday. So I said, could we come for dinner and could we get the shrimp tacos? And he said, absolutely. No problem. I'd be happy to do it for you. So we went to Trinas and he did the shrimp tacos and they were outstanding. And I had to laugh because he called me that day and he asked me if there was any particular table I like in the restaurant. I said, no, you know, wherever you put me is fine.
0: Yeah. Oh.
1: So he put me on the last table before going into the kitchen.
0: You didn't specify.
1: But that's okay, because I figure he put me there because he didn't want the shrimp tacos to walk through the restaurant.
0: Oh, for everybody to see
1: because
0: them.
1: Because they were not on the menu.
0: Understood. Okay,
1: so
0: I'll give you that.
1: He fixed. But to get back to changing things, we got the chopped salad, which was outstanding.
0: Mm-hmm.
1: It comes with green goddess dressing.
0: Mm-hmm.
1: Not my favorite, but,
0: yeah.
1: I wasn't going to ask him, can I have the chopped salad, but can I get something else? Can I get a vinaigrette instead? And this is how it comes, so this is how we got it. And
0: if you're that opposed to it, don't order it.
1: Order it. Order something else. Yeah, there was another salad on the menu that I could have ordered, but we got this one. But a funny story. Two people sat at the table next to us, and we started talking to them. You know, it's in the Intercontinental Hotel.
0: Mm-hmm.
1: It's not a hotel restaurant, mm-hmm. but it's in the hotel. And so we started talking to the people, and Bob said, you know, you're going to really like everything you get here. This is probably one of our favorite restaurants in the city, and whatever you get, you're going to like. And the guy said, well, actually, we're getting what you had.
0: Oh,
1: because we saw what you had and it looked really good. So we asked the server and he asked the chef and the chef said, yeah, we'll go ahead and do it.
0: You know, shrimp take 3 minutes to cook.
1: Yeah.
0: I mean, how difficult can it be?
1: And it was a day when they usually serve it for lunch. So he had everything in the kitchen. So,
0: Yeah, it was easy. It was easy to do.
1: Yeah. And so when he came to the table afterwards, I told him, I said, I see then our people over there ordered the tacos. He goes, yeah, I couldn't say no. You know?
0: But, you know, you also screw up the entire line. Okay,
1: yeah.
0: So when you're at a restaurant that's firing on all cylinders, and you know, fire this up, fire that up, that they put the whole table in at one time, there are six of you, then all of a sudden I've got to make a total accommodation for you,
1: right?
0: And change everything we do, then it screws up everything,
1: yeah,
0: at the table.
1: Yeah.
0: It delays everything. If you're that picky, stay home.
1: Stay home. Go somewhere else.
0: Go somewhere else.
1: Yeah.
0: Go somewhere else. 504-556-9696. I'm still waiting for my soup. I'm just telling you.
1: But let me tell you, go to lunch on Tuesday at Trinas and get the shrimp tacos.
0: All right. It's good.
1: They're delicious. They're grilled. They're in some kind of sauce that mm-hmm. they make.
0: Yeah.
1: Instead of lettuce.
0: Soft tacos?
1: Yeah. Mm-hmm. And instead of lettuce, he uses shredded cabbage.
0: Oh, nice.
1: And the black beans are cooked like we cook our red beans.
0: Oh, nice. They're all falling apart, creamy.
1: And they have, I don't know if it's chorizo or sausage, but there's some kind of meat in there that's absolutely delicious.
0: So what's the price point on lunch?
1: I think they're fixed? $18.
0: Oh, that's good.
1: And you get
0: that's cheap, tacos. That's Chick-fil-A.
1: Mm-hmm. You're right.
0: I remember 100 years ago when I first got married and we had the two kids, four of us would be in the mall and we'd go to Chick-fil-A and I hand them a $20 bill and get changed.
1: Yeah.
0: So,
1: not anymore. You got $2.20.
0: It's $11 for a grilled chicken sandwich and a diet lemonade.
1: Mm-hmm.
0: It's just crazy.
1: Mm-hmm.
0: Is it just crazy? Crazy.
1: It is.
0: Crazy.
1: It is. But there are places that are value like this, like Trinasa. Everything. It's not a cheap restaurant.
0: No, but it's good, though.
1: But it's good. And
0: that crawfish pie.
1: Crawfish pie. They're closing for a couple of weeks in August, and they're doing a little bit of renovation. And Chef Matt told me that it's going to be a white tablecloth restaurant.
0: Oh, I like that.
1: They're going to do white tablecloths. They're going to up their service is great anyway. I've never experienced bad service there.
0: No, I haven't either.
1: And but he said they're up in their game a little bit. They're
0: good
1: doing
0: for them.
1: White tablecloths, and they're doing white tablecloth service.
0: And his duck, is it the duck gumbo?
1: Fowl gumbo,
0: Fowl gumbo,
1: chicken,
0: that is
1: undoing.
0: So good.
1: I know, it
0: it's
1: was
0: delicious.
1: Good.
0: It's delicious. Big hunks of sausage and mm-hmm. chicken and duck. It was so, so good. I wish I had some of that.
1: Yeah.
0: Right now, Amber is driving around in circles with my egg drop soup. I'm watching her. I don't know what she's doing. She's either she's eating my soup or she's lost. I don't know which it is. I'm going to go outside and look for a green Toyota Corolla. When it passes, I'm going to jump on top of it.
1: Jump out and flag her down.
0: Yeah, hey, I don't know. Hey, hey. So she went from 12:30 to 12:42. I don't know what Amber's doing.
1: Right now.
0: Don't know where Amber is. Maybe that's Amber calling to tell me where. Don, your egg drop soup is somewhere between Carondelet and Canal Street. I don't know. It's one of those. It's kind of a soup day. You know what I mean? It's gloomy. It's like a soup day out there. You know.
1: We got Mike from St. Bernard on the phone.
0: Oh, darling.
1: He wants to talk to you, Don.
0: Hey, doesn't everybody. How are you, Mike?
2: Where you at, Hart? How you doing, bro?
0: I'm right here, darling, waiting for my egg drop soup. I don't think it's ever coming.
2: Well, where are you getting it from? You're not getting it from Anthony's Pier, huh?
0: I wished I was. I'm getting it from China Road. What's the one where all the Chinese people quit?
1: Orchid?
0: The one.
1: Five Happiness.
0: Oh. There are no Chinese people there anymore, I'm just telling you.
1: Yeah, okay.
0: No, they all quit. They all died. They're retired. They got old.
1: Well, they were old.
0: Shit happens.
1: There forever.
0: They died.
1: Yeah.
0: How are you, Mike?
2: I am good, man. Speaking of Five Happiness, I went there last week. I thought it was pretty good. I liked it.
0: Well, I'll let you know. My soup is driving around right now. It's probably ice cold.
2: I liked it. Let me ask you a question, man.
0: Go ahead.
2: I got some friends that are coming in.
0: Yeah, friends. Okay.
2: They want to go to New Orleans East to eat. And I don't know anything except like Farrell's or Flamin' Burger.
0: Well,
2: any good place?
1: Wait, Flamin' Burger's still there?
0: Neither one of those places.
2: I don't know. I haven't been there since the plastic.
0: Neither one of those places is still there. I have no idea.
2: Sclafani's?
0: Where?
2: Sclafani's? Are they still open?
0: No, that's been gone. You know, the East used to have really good Chinese
1: they
0: food.
1: They used to. They
0: really
1: used to.
0: Good Chinese
2: yes.
0: food. Mike, I don't know because
1: what about that barbecue place on Haines
0: Boulevard?
1: No.
0: What about the original Fiorella's on Elysian Fields?
1: Are they still there?
0: That's delicious. Best fried chicken in the world.
1: Yes, they are still there.
0: Oh, you got to wait.
1: Yeah, you're right.
0: You've got to wait 30 minutes, but who cares? It's worth every minute.
1: Yes, absolutely.
0: Yeah, Fiorella's.
2: That is a good one.
0: Messina's is in New Orleans, up at the lakefront.
1: Mm-hmm.
0: That's, yeah, it's kind of
1: far. There's
0: a
1: barbecue
0: out.
1: Place on Haines Boulevard and a seafood place.
0: We do. Oh, yeah, it's still there, the one with the seafood boat.
1: Yes.
0: It's still
1: yes.
0: there on Haines Boulevard.
1: I think it's is it a Dini's?
0: I think it's called
1: think
0: Dini's,
1: it's
0: but, it's,
1: Dini's,
0: not the
1: but
0: same.
1: It's not the same.
0: It's not the same. Mm-hmm. Yeah, Haines Boulevard. They still do the shrimp boats.
1: Yes, they
0: and
1: do.
0: And the catfish boats mm-hmm. and the white bread where they hollow it out.
1: Yep, and coat it with butter.
2: Oh,
0: yeah.
2: There you talk.
0: Yeah, mm-hmm. they still, yeah, go there. And that's all I got. They have a McDonald's that's real nice on a corner of Reed and Bullard. Ask for Marie.
2: What about Sassafras? Is Sassafras still open? Or that's closed?
1: I don't know.
0: I don't even know what that is.
1: Sassafras. They were out in New Orleans. They were pretty good. It was a soul food type place.
0: I don't know. They used to have the ground patty out there used to be great.
1: Yeah.
2: Oh,
0: ain't there no more.
2: Mm-hmm.
0: You know there's still a ground patty, Mike, across the river.
1: And right? the ground patty in Rivertown.
0: Yeah, but it's not
2: Ooh,
0: the same feel.
1: Mm-hmm.
0: But it's not the same feel. If you go across the river.
2: Ruby Reds, though, huh?
0: No, Ruby Reds is gone.
1: Ruby Reds is gone.
0: Ruby Reds, the peanuts on the floor.
1: Mm-hmm.
0: Is that what you mean? The peanuts on the floor?
2: Absolutely. Just like Ground Patty, New Orleans.
0: Yeah, yeah, well, they don't let you throw the peanuts on the floor there.
1: Yeah.
0: They go
2: well,
0: on a little
2: I appreciate
0: thing.
2: It.
0: All right, well, let me call back and tell us where you are. Call back on Saturday. We have this other little show that Patty does by herself, so call back.
1: No, it's at 1 o'clock this Saturday.
0: Take care. Thank you.
1: Bye. We're going to take a break, and we'll be back after this.

0: do you ever wonder who really listens to talk radio? Or even, who is this new Lisa and why are we going live with her? And what does it mean to be unscripted? Hey guys, my name is Lisa Leonardi and I am the new talk show host of Live with Lisa Unscripted. 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
1: Shout out to Amber with Uber Eats, who actually came upstairs to deliver
0: that
1: my
0: soup. That
1: was
0: really nice. That was really
1: nice.
0: Most
1: of them just drive by, throw it out the window. You got to catch it.
0: You know, in my neighborhood, I see a lot of times when I'm walking, I see Uber Eats bags on people's porch. All they do is leave them on the porch.
1: People do weird things to food
0: Yes, they do.
1: At least maybe I do. I don't know. You can give us a call at 504-556-9696. Let me see. I've bashed James Beard. I've bashed Michelin. Anybody I missed?
0: I don't think so.
1: Well, can you think of anybody I can...
0: Anybody you can bash?
1: Yeah, anybody can bash.
0: Where you been lately to eat?
1: I haven't been anywhere.
0: Where'd you go eat before your procedure? You must have went out that night, huh?
1: I don't know. Oh, I went to have Carl's Fried Chicken on Monday.
0: Oh, did you? At the Fairmont?
1: Delicious. Always delicious. Always good. Chicken's great. Beans are great. Coleslaw's great. Biscuits great. Sazeracs are great. Definitely Sazerac's great.
0: They do that every Monday, right?
1: Every Monday. It's like $20, $22 a person.
0: And it's a family style,
1: it's,
0: right?
1: It's 5 pieces of chicken. It's an order of red beans, an order of coleslaw, and a biscuit for $20 or $25.
0: Mm-hmm.
1: So we get the chicken with the sides, and then we order another side.
0: Mm-hmm.
1: And it's delicious. And we always have chicken. I eat one chicken thigh.
0: Yeah.
1: That's it. One chicken thigh.
0: Mm-hmm.
1: What else am I going to eat? But it's really good.
0: And you take the rest home.
1: I didn't say that. If I took the rest home, I'd eat it.
0: That's true.
1: So, but it's good. It's really good. I'm trying to think.
0: You have to make reservations?
1: You don't have to, but I do.
0: Mm-hmm.
1: You know, they're free.
0: Yeah.
1: But I'm trying to think of where else I've been. I haven't really been anywhere since my procedure. I don't even know where I'm going. We are going tonight. And of course, this is not food related, but this is the Nick at Noon show. So it is not totally food related.
0: Doesn't have to be food related. No.
1: We are, and Margaret would like this. We are going to Tulane Summer Lyric Theater to see Chicago.
0: Oh, I love Chicago. It's one of my favorite plays.
1: It is. It's a great, it is one of the longest running American musicals in Broadway history.
0: Mm-hmm.
1: Throughout the nation. It's run longer than Cats. It's run longer than any other show.
0: Really?
1: That there is.
0: Longer than Phantom of the Opera?
1: Not particularly on Broadway, but just as either in the form of national tours.
0: Mm-hmm.
1: Or yes. Yes. So the answer to that question is yes. If you have not been to Tulane Summer Lyric, I can tell you that it is on the level of any professional show you will see. From the orchestra to the costumes, Dixon Hall is absolutely a beautiful, beautiful theater. You know, you worked for mm-hmm. Tulane, so you know what Dixon Hall was. There's not a bad seat in the building. They've got a great lineup this year. It is starts with Chicago. The second production is La Cage aux Folles, which is very rarely done. So that
0: I was going to say, I don't. Mm-hmm. I think I've seen that around.
1: Go see it. It's a Jerry Herman musical. Jerry Herman from the fame of course, Hello, Dolly.
0: Mm-hmm.
1: Jerry's most famous line and Jerry's entire goal in his career was he would hang out in the lobby, Patty, after a show. And if he did not hear people humming songs from his show, then he regarded that show as a failure. He
0: really?
1: Did something wrong, because when people leave, he wanted to hear people humming Hello, Dolly.
0: Mm-hmm.
1: So that was just a Jerry Herman claim to fame. And they're going to round off the season with a little Night Music. So if you haven't seen A Little Night Music, of course, that is another Sondheim production. Of course, you know, I'm very partial to Sondheim. One of the most famous songs that comes from A Little Night Music, of course, is Send In the Clowns.
0: Yeah.
1: And you really have to see that show to get the full weight and the full gravity of the drama of that song, where the ingenue truly realizes that after all this time on the stage, that she's fading, she's slipping, and she's facing that. So Send In the Clowns, the show is collapsing, everything is going to hell in a handbasket. Send In the Clowns, make people laugh, and I'll crawl off the stage. So.
0: Mm-hmm.
1: That is what it means. I can tell you that the shows run very close. It is a summer lyric production.
0: I was going to say, they're pretty
1: They're only 3 days
0: behind each other.
1: Yeah, they're very quick. There's only four productions. They're only a weekend. I don't know how they change the sets that fast to begin with, but they do. Tickets are still available. Google Tulane Summer Lyric Theater. Season tickets are very reasonable. I think we paid maybe $140 for three shows. Mm-hmm. You cannot
0: Is it students that are the actors?
1: No. I mean, students can be in it, but it's open audition. I think they cast most of the leads before because it's, you know, it's a heavy weight to carry.
0: Yeah.
1: No, it is not students. The orchestra is great. I have no idea if they're part of the Philharmonic or they're part of Tulane. I don't know. Maybe we can get somebody on the show and tell us.
0: I would love to. I've been seeing the signs about Summer Lyric all around, and I actually wrote myself a reminder. Yeah, I actually wrote myself a reminder to contact them. To see
1: well,
0: if we
1: you
0: can
1: must
0: get
1: know somebody at Tulane.
0: I'm sure I can find
1: somebody. I'm sure you know somebody.
0: Yeah.
1: Patty used to beat the bushes for Tulane and round up money.
0: Yes, for
1: Patty
0: the
1: was
0: athletic
1: the money
0: department.
1: Girl.
0: For the athletic department.
1: Yeah, they have an athletic department.
0: Yeah, they do. And they're a lot better now than they were when I was there.
1: They should get a football team.
0: Makes it a little easier to raise money when the football team wins.
1: Very true.
0: Yeah. But yeah, I'm going to see if we can find somebody to talk about that because
1: it's
0: a great. I've been to several productions there, and you're right;
1: they're first rate. They are
0: first
1: class, and I'm very excited to go tonight. I was hoping that I could go, especially after this procedure, and it's like, you know what? I'm going to go.
0: Yeah.
1: Dial 911 if something happens.
0: That's right.
1: They'll talk about me. Who's that idiot that collapsed in the front row? That'd be me. That was me.
0: You got front row seats?
1: No, I don't. I have no idea where the seats are.
0: We're going to take a break for the news. You're listening to Nick at Noon on WGSO 990 AM. We're coming up to the news at the top of the hour, and then we'll be back with guest host Don Clement. And who knows what we're going to be talking about next.
1: I don't.

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6: News this hour from Town Hall. I'm John Scott. The U.S. and Iran have signed an initial deal to end the war, ease sanctions, and open the Strait of Hormuz as nuclear talks continue.
7: The initial agreement calls for Iran to dilute its stockpile of highly enriched uranium. The accord would also waive sanctions on that country, immediately permitting Iran to sell its oil freely. That's what U.S. officials say. Those officials read the language of the memorandum on ending the war to journalists on Wednesday.
6: That's Washington correspondent Andrew Stewart reporting. Meanwhile, Iran has released a similar version of the accord, the agreement also opening the Strait of Hormuz toll-free for 2 months. The remnants of Tropical Storm Arthur battering parts of the southeastern U.S. with heavy rain, sparking flash flood and tornado warnings along the Gulf Coast. This man in Covington, Louisiana, filling some sandbags just in case.
8: You never know what Mother Nature's going to do. We both went through Katrina, Hurricane Ida, which was really rough, especially in Covington. We just want to make sure that we're safe.
6: Arthur, the first tropical storm of the season in the Atlantic Basin, was downgraded to a low-pressure area along the upper Texas coast Wednesday night. It will continue to weaken as it moves inland into parts of Louisiana, Mississippi, Alabama, Georgia, and the Florida Panhandle, while still dumping heavy rain, according to the National Hurricane Center. The Supreme Court siding with a Texas marijuana user who wants to legally own a gun. It's the latest in a line of firearm cases from a court that has expanded gun rights. New York celebrating the Knicks in classic style, the city throwing a ticker tape parade for the team today, for the team that brought home the NBA championship that fans had longed for over 50 years since 1973. More at townhall.com.
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6: Senator Bernie Sanders proposing a plan to give Americans ownership stakes in the country's largest artificial intelligence companies. Bob Agnew reports.
14: Sanders' legislation would impose a one-time 50% tax on the stock of major AI companies and place those shares into a sovereign wealth fund to be overseen by an independent commission. Sanders estimates the fund would be worth roughly $7 trillion and provide annual payments to Americans. While the idea of public ownership of AI companies has been backed by President Trump and AI executives, Sanders' proposal goes far beyond that, with the public having decision-making power over the companies. Bob Agner reporting.
6: A Long Island architect who lived a secret life as the Go-Go Beach serial killer has been sentenced to life in prison without parole. Rex Huerman had previously admitted in court to killing eight women. DNA evidence helped crack this case. News and analysis at townhall.com.
15: Well, the effects of Tropical Storm Arthur were those squalls that came through this morning, depositing several tornadoes, and warnings have been issued for the overnight early morning, as well as heavy rains that resulted in local to area-wide street flooding. Improvements, though, but additional storms or showers may be coming our way a little later today. High humidity out there, and you feel it. Temperatures go under any sunny breaks close to 90 to low 90s today. With a returning chance of thunderstorms into the afternoon and diminishing chances tonight, Friday, Saturday, and Father's Day, we'll have daily chances of mostly midday afternoon thunderstorms and each day's high temperatures of 90 to low 90s. Ralph Sanji, WGSO. 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

0: I feel like I didn't leave. We are back with Nick at Noon. And no, this is not Nicole Dornack. I know you were very, very confused. Mm-hmm. It's Don Clement and Patty Berneman sitting in for Nicole Dornack.
1: It takes two
0: to fill those shoes. It does. It does. Right now, she's walking up and down those aisles, whipping everything in shape, making sure it's all stocked up.
1: Yep.
0: You know, it's really weird. The only part I like about an impending storm is going to Dornack's and buying all this crap that I really don't need because there's a hurricane coming.
1: Mm-hmm.
0: You know, people are buying cold cuts. I'm buying chips. I'm buying trash. I'm buying M&Ms. I'm buying, you know. But I do like that. It's crowded and there's like this little electricity in the air and people mm-hmm. are freaking out and it's like, mm-hmm. I got to get to the M&Ms. Can you move?
1: Yeah.
0: Just step to the left.
1: Yeah.
0: And then you get to the cold cuts, and they're like 32 people deep.
1: In line, yeah.
0: I need 17 pounds of thinly sliced Chisaysi Bay ham. What the hell are you doing with 17 pounds of thinly sliced Chisaysi ham? And it's a family of two.
1: Yeah.
0: But anyway, that's what happens here in Metro New Orleans when we have a hurricane. It's like, mm-hmm. you know, water. We need water. Put a pallet of water on a truck. What a pallet of water. You know, but they buy it. It's just like insane. It's insane. So if you're out there and a hurricane is coming, what do you buy? What do you eat? I cook.
1: I do too.
0: Beans, things like that, that if I have to eat them, you know, cold, mm-hmm. I can eat them cold. I don't mm-hmm. care. You know?
1: Yep. What you doing for dinner tonight?
0: Nothing. I'm going to Tulane.
1: Oh, that's right. Well, you got to eat.
0: But when am I going to eat? I got to be there at 7:30.
1: Is that when it starts? 7:30?
0: Yeah, so I got to leave my house at
1: 7.
0: Quarter to 7. Yeah, because mm-hmm. it's at will call. So, so we won't eat. We'll probably come home and we'll split a grilled cheese sandwich
1: mm-hmm.
0: in my Brava oven that, thank God, is still working.
1: Mine too. Every time I use it, I'm worried.
0: I know. It's like, oh my God, what happens? I worry about things breaking, but I have a problem.
1: I worry about this breaking, you know, because I'm like, what am I going to do if it breaks? I'm spoiled. I don't want anything else.
0: Well, we're going to have to buy that, I don't know the name, the Lotus oven. The Lotus. They make high-end. It's not KitchenAid. I forget who makes it. But it's really high-end. That's the slow cooker I have. Because
1: mm-hmm.
0: everybody needs a $700 slow cooker.
1: Everybody.
0: People that are mentally ill, such as myself. But it is the best slow cooker I've ever had. I could tell you that. It's sous vide. It cooks. And it's gorgeous. You saw it.
1: Yes.
0: It is lovely. I have mm-hmm. problems.
1: Mm-hmm.
0: But anyway, that's, yes.
1: But so, it doesn't bake like the Brava oven.
0: No, it does not. But they make an oven that does
1: bake. They do?
0: Yeah, it's gorgeous. It's $1,300. It's pretty.
1: Well, that's what the Brava costs.
0: Well, there you go. But it does not cook with light.
1: It doesn't? What does it have, a heating element?
0: I have no idea.
1: Mm-hmm.
0: But when it breaks, that's what I'm going to buy.
1: Yeah.
0: So ever since Brava oven, for those who didn't know, that's the oven we talk about that it's cooking with light and it really is great and it bakes, it air fries, it microwaves, it you name it, it does it. And it does it well. And you can monitor it all from your phone. There's actually a camera inside and you can see your food cooking. Well, Brava oven went out of business. So we have these two ovens for as long as they last. I literally use it every day.
1: I do too.
0: It doesn't connect to the phone anymore.
1: Oh, really?
0: Have you not noticed that?
1: Mine, I never could get it connected to the phone.
0: Oh, it was kind of easy. You just hit a little button and...
1: No, it wouldn't sync up.
0: I think that's user error.
1: It probably is.
0: Definitely user error. Mm-hmm. But anyway, ever since they left, it doesn't connect anymore. So that's kind of disappointing.
1: But it still has all the recipes on it. I use those.
0: So mine is stuck on keto. So one day I searched keto recipes, and I can't get rid of the damn category. So when you put in grilled cheese under keto, it doesn't exist.
1: No.
0: So it's so aggravating.
1: Did you try unplugging it?
0: I unplugged it. That's how I fix everything.
1: Mm-hmm. Yeah, me too.
0: So if it's beyond plugging it in and unplugging it, I mm-hmm. am lost. I cannot fix it. It is irreparable. Buy a new one. There's a lot of new things.
1: Well, I'm glad you tell me that because I won't research anything on it.
0: No, don't research anything on it. But anyway, I was kind of disappointed. I think it may have been because he came on our show and talked about it, and that could have been the demise.
1: No, it was not.
0: You don't think?
1: No.
0: He was blowing and going until he met us. He met us, and boom, he's gone. He's out of business. I'm just saying. Wouldn't be the first place I did that too. You know, I'm just...
1: Or the last.
0: But I stopped talking about Dornax then. We don't want that to go. Because I would have a fit.
1: I would too.
0: I really would. And I'm not just saying that because, I mean, I really mean... I go there 3 times a week.
1: I do too.
0: Minimum.
1: I love it. In the evenings. Mm-hmm. They're finished. Have you been to the store since
0: it's
1: done?
0: Yeah, yeah. I have. It looks nice.
1: It looks great. Mm-hmm.
0: And I'm just telling Nicole right now, you see those 3 office chairs they got around that table? Mm-hmm. If I ever sit there, I'm sitting there. I don't care if they're her chairs. I'm just going to sit there. And she probably would say, I would expect you to be sitting
1: there. The ones that say reserved for the Dornack family?
0: Yeah, that's going to be me. Mm-hmm. I'm going to sit right there. Mm-hmm. You know, what are they going to do to me?
1: What are they going to do, kick you out? I don't think so.
0: There's the idiot again. So, if you would like to chat with us, and we're chatting about all kind of crazy things here at Nick at Noon, you can reach us at 504-556-9696. If you need to know where to eat, it is Father's Day weekend coming up. You're probably going to make your father grill. He really doesn't want to grill, no matter how much he tells you he wants to. He doesn't want to do that. He would much rather you take him to dinner.
1: Where are you going?
0: We're having an early lunch on Sunday at Ralph's on the park.
1: Oh, nice.
0: Which I think is a lovely setting for Father's Day. Yeah. It's just so loud.
1: Yeah, it is. It's pretty loud.
0: Those marble floors. And then we're going to go back to the table of 6 women. It only takes 6 women and one that had too much champagne. And it's rah! And it's all you hear, and it's in your head when you go home, and you can't go to sleep, and it drives, you know, it's just one of those things. But
1: are they doing brunch?
0: I really don't know. I did not make the reservation, which doesn't mean I'm not paying.
1: I was going to say, all you need to do is bring the credit card.
0: Yeah, that's all I need to do. Ralph's, I'm going to Google it right now. But Ralph's on the park. I got to figure out how to work my computer. If you'd see this computer, you know exactly what I'm talking about. It's been here for a while. Father's Day at Ralph's. Here we go. It's from 10:30 to 3. Very... Very reasonable. It's 3 courses for $65. Mm-hmm. So you get your choice of turtle soup, City Park salad, which has some blueberries and some Stilton cheese, a Bananas Foster Dutch baby. So it's a pancake with caramelized bananas, pecans, and mascarpone whipped cream. I love watermelon salad. Watermelon with feta, basil, mint, a little quinoa, and a little tarragon oil. You have your choice of a coffee-rubbed pork belly, pan-roasted jerk shrimp with curry-creamed corn, or this is Patty's favorite, right here, steak tartare.
1: Yeah, right.
0: With a little fresh horseradish, a porcini aioli, a little egg yolk, and some black garlic brioche crostini. For entrees, you can pick 1 of 3. You get a slow braised lamb shank with a duck dirty rice. You can opt for the Louisiana crab and summer truffle manicotti. Interesting. A blackened tuna with a corn and okra succotash. I love succotash.
1: Do you?
0: You apparently. I'm looking at her.
1: I don't.
0: Pan roasted redfish piccata with a sauteed spinach, some little fingerling potatoes, and a little caper lemon beurre blanc. Or for an additional $6, which I'm going to tell you right now, everyone at my table will opt
1: we'll get
0: an
1: it.
0: Additional
1: absolutely.
0: $6,
1: absolutely.
0: That's just the way my life works.
1: Yeah.
0: Will be the pan roasted filet mignon.
1: Yeah.
0: With some haricot vert and some horseradish potato puree with a red wine reduction. Now, this sounds good. How about a little Cajun spiced pork chop?
1: Oh, that sounds good.
0: With a carrot ginger puree. With some sautéed spinach and a balsamic cherry reduction, that I'm going to go between the lamb and the pork chop. Desserts, you can do a caramelized banana creme brulee. You can do an almond ricotta cake, a German chocolate bread pudding, or a strawberry dauberge with a little strawberry filling and some buttercream. So I'm going to tell you, for $65.
1: No, that's a deal.
0: Yeah. They're all going to get 1 drink each, iced tea alone. Mm-hmm. Right. Anyway, that is Father's Day at Ralph's on the Park. For reservations, you can, it's like I'm plugging them for some reason. I have no idea why. But you can
1: because
0: go to Open
1: they're
0: Table.
1: Good.
0: They That's are why. Good. They are mm-hmm. good. And, you know, it's summer, Patty. And when it gets hot, What happens to restaurants?
1: They die. I feel so bad for them. So we like to try to go out to local restaurants as much as we can.
0: And I don't know if it's that there are fewer tourists here because, let's face it, the conventions don't come here in the summer, right? Because it is hard to tell a bunch of Yankees. We're going to New Orleans, and it's going to be 103 degrees in the shade. And they all look at us with their little pasty white selves and say,
1: they think they're going to die.
0: It's going to be what? Like, we don't have air condition, and we're living, you know, in I don't know, with banana palms being waved at us to cool us off. I don't know what they think, but they don't come because it's too hot. Well, it's just like us. I mean, I'm not going to Boston in November.
1: No.
0: You know, so it's just like, so, okay, touche, you win. But I just feel so bad because this is when our restaurants depend on you.
1: Definitely.
0: So next time you're thinking of going somewhere, don't go to a chain.
1: No.
0: Don't go to these ridiculous. Go to a locally owned restaurant. Go to a mom and pop. And, you know, even the Brennans, we just talked about Ralph's, Ralph Brennan. That's a locally owned restaurant.
1: Yes, it is.
0: Mr. B's. All of those. Commanders. You know, so you can go to some really fine restaurants. I think about my friends over on West Napoleon in Metairie, I think of Filippo's.
1: Yeah.
0: Absolutely delicious food. It's summer. They need you there. And not only the restaurants, but think about the servers. You know, if all of a sudden 50% of their clientele disappears, so does 50% of their gratuity. So when you think you book something, guys, book something local. We missed a break.
1: No, it's a floating break. We can float.
0: Is that like the thing you get in your eyes when you can't see?
1: Yeah, and you can't see those floaties.
0: Oh,
1: yeah.
0: Okay.
1: We'll be back after this.

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0: We're back from our floating break.
1: I can still see. That is a positive thing. So, Patty, why is it, I just need to know, why is Father's Day a second-class citizen holiday to Mother's Day? Don't even argue that it's not.
0: Oh, I'm not. Okay. As a matter of fact, usually about every 3 or 4 years, my birthday falls on Father's Day. And I'm always said my birthday trumps Father's Day.
1: Poor Bob.
0: You know?
1: Jesus, poor Bob. He's better off with the horses. Poor Bob. But, I mean, why is that? Why is the Father's Day always slighted? I don't know,
0: but you're right. It's always been like that. Everybody makes a big deal out of Mother's Day.
1: Mother's Day comes,
0: flowers.
1: Father's Day.
0: Father's Day, it's a happy Father's Day.
1: Get a rack of ribs, we'll throw it in the back.
0: Yeah. Yeah.
1: And by that, we mean me. I'll do it.
0: And you'll get a tie or
1: I don't want anything.
0: A bottle of cologne.
1: No, well, they can't afford my cologne, so I won't be getting cologne. But, it's always been like that. So we were on vacation during Mother's Day. So my wife took her mother out to lunch before we left. I did nothing. We were actually on the cruise during Mother's Day. Father's Day, I'm spending with our children, with my children and their spouses and grandbaby. Sounds so good to say that. Mm-hmm. And so I'm not going to see my father. So they will be coming in the first week of July. And they'll be with us, and Shannon's mother will be with us, and we're all going to go see Victoria in Legally Blonde together. And then they will hang around all weekend, and we'll have lunch, and we'll have dinner.
0: They
1: and
0: don't
1: we'll
0: live
1: have
0: here,
1: brunch.
0: Right?
1: They live in hell.
0: Oh, they live in Denham Springs.
1: They live in Baton Rouge.
0: Baton Rouge, okay.
1: The armpit of the world. After 8 years of being sentenced there in Denham Springs and I returned to civilization, I can truly say I don't want to ever go back. But I digress.
0: I don't blame you.
1: No, it's terrible. There's no food. There's no... So now you've got all these restaurants popping up in Baton Rouge. There's only one restaurant in Baton Rouge worth eating at, and that is Ruth's Chris. It is still the original. It is still the same food. They still make their own dressing. They still make their own sides. They still, nothing from Sysco. They still all do their own stuff, original recipes. They are the only non-corporately owned Ruth's in the chain. Delicious. All this other stuff, I don't even remember the ridiculous
0: Isn't
1: names.
0: Isn't there a Galatoire's in Baton Rouge?
1: No, that closed. They tried that directly after the storm, which was great for me because when I got back, at least I had somewhere to go. And they tried it in two different locations, and they both failed. Mm-hmm. Not everyone, and you may have heard me say this before, knows food.
0: Right. I've heard you say that.
1: Yeah.
0: Well, so, it's a college town.
1: It's a college town, and that's what it should be. But, you know, you do have parents that bring their children to school, that go to events, that attend things. And, look, they've tried to step up their game. They've got some crazy little themed restaurants, you know. I don't know what the restaurant was that I went in. There were fireworks. There was, what the hell is this? I don't know what this is. I can't remember the names. Mm-hmm. Very unimpressed. It takes a lot to impress me.
0: Yeah, it does.
1: It really does, and it should.
0: It should. Well, it should. When you spend your money, you need to be impressed.
1: I mean, look, if I'm going to get a piece of fried chicken at Popeyes, okay, that is what it is.
0: Right.
1: But if I'm spending, you know, $150 a person, that's a whole different level, right?
0: Mm-hmm.
1: So it should be different. It should be, you know, incommensurate. Mm-hmm. But anyway, I digress.
0: So where are y'all going to go eat when they're here?
1: I already made reservations for... So Friday, when we go see the show, I don't know what we're going to do. We have a suite booked. There's actually a suite at Rivertown Theater. Did you know that?
0: No, I did not know that.
1: So I booked the whole thing because we fill up the whole place. And I can actually bring things up there. I can bring whatever I want. So I guess I'm going to do probably champagne, charcuterie, that kind of thing. We probably won't be eating that. So I've got a big thing about eating at the theater. I don't do it. I don't eat before because I don't want to sit there full.
0: Right.
1: And by the time it's after, unless I'm in New York, it's too late to eat after the theater.
0: Mm-hmm.
1: You know, especially in New Orleans. You know, we roll the sidewalks up here at 10 o'clock as far as food goes.
0: Yeah, as far as restaurants go,
1: yeah.
0: You're right.
1: So, I don't know. So we'll do something Friday. I don't know what we're doing Saturday during the day. Probably something low-key. I did book out Galatoire's far in advance for dinner that night.
0: Saturday?
1: Yeah, that's Saturday. Mm-hmm. So we'll go see our friends over there. And then Sunday, I will probably book somewhere for lunch. Oh, I was at the Chandelier Bar, not this Sunday, last Sunday. And Shia, this is a rumor from the staff at Chandelier Bar, is not going to be for much longer. Miss River is going to be changing formats. I don't know if Alan will still be there or not, but I totally welcome the change because Don, for one, is not a Miss River fan, although he is an Alan Shia fan. When we come back, we'll tell you why.

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2: Louisiana Radio Network, I'm Andrew Greenstein. Tropical Storm Arthur is no more, but it's going to be a while before it becomes a distant memory. The storm spawned a handful of tornadoes in southeast Louisiana, including metro New Orleans, causing damage to several homes, including more than a half dozen in and near Houma. Earl Hughes, the director of the Terrebonne Parish Office of Homeland Security and Emergency Preparedness, says the rain came down so hard and so fast that it overwhelmed the parish's flood control system.
3: Our pumping system, which was running at the time, just can't handle that large of a rainfall at one time. But as the rain stopped, the pumping systems are able to catch up.
2: National Weather Service meteorologist Phil Grigsby says those areas got about 6 to 9 inches of rain, and the same is also true for areas further north.
4: There was also another heavier rainfall swath that also hit the North Shore, especially around Slidell, and then up towards the Pearl River and Lacombe areas. That also was a 6 to 9 inch range, although there's a few spots that actually maybe got up over 10 inches.
2: LR.
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14: Get ready, boys and girls, and all you flashback freaks. Here's what we promised you. It's what New Orleans loves best. Oldies, but not the kind that you can dance to. It's the voices of talk radio hosts back when it all began. And

0: And we are back. Don Clement and Patty Burneman sitting in for Nicole Dornack for Nick at Noon. We're at the bottom already. I cannot believe that. So we were talking about a little story, spreading rumors, gossip. This is Don.
1: Yeah, tell me about
0: this. This is Don Clement telling you this. None of this has been verified. None of this. I do not know if this is true or not true. Just my little disclaimer. We were at the Chandelier Bar, and we have a server that we have known for quite a while now, who shall remain nameless. And we were talking about Miss River. Don is not, nor have I ever been a fan of Miss River. I think that the way the place looks is totally... look, it shouldn't look like I'm in London. I'm in New Orleans, period.
1: Agreed.
0: That's just Don. Agree. Don't agree.
1: Well, in the name of Miss River, I mean, it's local. It should
0: thank you.
1: Look like it's local.
0: Thank you. I'm going to tell you, as far as my point of view, the best part of the Four Seasons is the Chandelier Bar. The rest of the place, from the rooms to the restaurants, are just very lost on me, and definitely not up to the snuff of the Four Seasons brand by any stretch. Figured we get a raunchy Four Seasons. Mm-hmm. We did. So anyway, to talk about Miss River, I started complaining about the whole buttermilk fried chicken. So being a sous vide fan, we went and we said, oh, this chicken's sous vide. It doesn't say it's sous vide, but I asked. And I'm thinking, how are you going to sous vide an entire chicken? Because dark meat sous vides and cooks at a different temperature than white meat sous vides and cooks. Didn't say anything. So they did proceed to sous vide this entire chicken that had been soaked in buttermilk. They then, once it comes out of the sous vide, they batter. I believe it's a wet batter. I don't know that for sure. Then they take the chicken patty and they throw it into the deep fryer and deep fry the chicken.
1: Doesn't that dry it out?
0: No, it wasn't dry. It was just bad. So the next thing they do is they take this chicken and they put it on this large board and they parade it out in front of you like the King of Rex is passing your table, okay? So the King of Carnival stops at your table. You look at this 70-something dollar chicken. You wave at it and the chicken goes away. Then they return the chicken to the kitchen where they proceed to carve the chicken. Then they bring it back to you like they've just brought you a whole prime fillet. Okay. Mm-hmm. All I can say is give me Carl's or give me Popeye's because this was a piece of rubber.
1: Really?
0: Had it twice. It's overly priced. I think everything at Miss River is totally overly priced. That is a sentence you never hear from me.
1: No.
0: Because I don't care what anything costs. Mm-hmm. Okay. Again, you get what you pay for. I am an Alon Shaya fan. I think that he was trying to come up with a shtick. He was trying to come up with a... So remember when he opened Shaya, his claim to fame were those little pillows of heaven, mm-hmm. those little pitas that were handmade, and they're put in that wood thing, that wood-fired oven, and oh my God, they came out, they're like the best. And I think that's what he was trying to do, right? Something that people would say, when you go to Miss River... You got to get the chicken. So what Don would say is anytime somebody was going to Miss River was...
1: Don't get the chicken.
0: And don't go to Miss River. But anyway, so the rumor, I'm going to again stress this caveat. This is a rumor. Rumors may or may not be true. Is that restaurant is being rebranded and revamped. I can tell you in my experience, it is never full. It is at best three quarters full. They definitely struggle with service upstairs and downstairs. Management of Chemena La Mer has changed many times. I've walked out at least three times. The last time I didn't walk out, I was up there with big basketball player, biggest. Not Jordan.
1: Shaquille O'Neal.
0: LeBron James. Mm. LeBron James. We waited so long at the balcony at Chemena La Mer on a Sunday. He was in town for a game that about 45 minutes after we sat down, still waiting for food, about 50 pizzas arrived and were delivered to LeBron James's party.
1: Pizza?
0: Takeout. Takeout, yes. And again, I'm going to attribute that to the level of service. So that is just Don Clement's personal experience, if you have had another experience, or if you've had a better experience, or if my experience is totally wrong, you can give us a call at 504-556-9696. So I am also a John Besh fan. I think that restaurant August is a sleeper. I think it is probably one of the finest restaurants in the city. It is truly one of the last special occasion restaurants that you can think of, somewhere that you're not going to feel out of place in a suit and a tie. You're going to be there for an anniversary, for something special. You're going to gravitate to August. I do disagree with the Delacroix. I've been there several times. I don't understand the fascination with that either. You know, Patty, I have so many rules. Do you and I have rules?
1: I've heard rumors that you have rules.
0: Yeah, well, they're not rumors. They're fact. I mean, I do have a lot of rules. And I have a lot of rules and I have a lot of expectations. So if that rumor about Miss River is true, I look forward to seeing what will be in that space.
1: And is, okay, it's the Four Seasons. Mm-hmm. So is there like some kind of corporate guidelines of what the restaurants have to be, or do they?
0: I have no idea. I know that. So the whole way that the Four Seasons won that bid on the World Trade Center mm-hmm. was they swung it by putting that museum up top.
1: On that bar up there was so nice.
0: Stupid. So you got this beautiful space. You go have a drink at, you know, top of the Mart, right? You could look out. You could see the whole Crescent River. Let's put a museum up there. And we'll charge $35 a head for you to come.
1: Is it that much?
0: I don't know. We'll give you a hurricane or whatever crappy drink we make when you get up there.
1: Mm-hmm.
0: Poof. Closed. It's gone.
1: Oh, is it gone?
0: Yes.
1: Okay.
0: Rumor is... full of rumors today.
1: I love this.
0: That there is going to be a lounge of some type up there. And let me tell you.
1: There should be, Don. I mean, you know, I can't.
0: The view
1: and going up there, especially at dusk and watching all the lights in the city come on. It was fabulous.
0: It was. And we have no other view like that, with the exception of probably the most gorgeous view in the city is... God, I have anesthesia brain still. Help me. Canal Place.
1: The Westin.
0: Mm-hmm. That bar is gorgeous.
1: Yeah.
0: That view is stunning.
1: Mm-hmm.
0: Stunning. Too bad the rest of the place is not stunning.
1: Mm-hmm.
0: terrible food. But I digress. I look forward to seeing what will be there, and we'll see. I mean, maybe mm-hmm. maybe the rumor is not true. If it is true, I will be the first to discuss it on our show on Saturdays, which has moved to 1.
1: Mm-hmm.
0: Chew on this at 1 p.m. Who knows where we'll be next? Stay tuned.
1: That's right.
0: We'll let you know. Follow the bouncing ball. But, so we'll see. We'll see what happens.
1: You know, sometimes, to me, places like that come in. Like, my experience at the other radio station where I worked for a long time. When it was bought by the national conglomerate, the music that they played was dictated by the national. And we had to get permission to play Mardi Gras music.
0: That's ridiculous.
1: And it's sometimes I think when places like the Four Seasons open, they don't try to be the Four Seasons of New Orleans. They try mm-hmm. to be the Four Seasons of everywhere. No matter where you go, you walk in.
0: They don't assimilate.
1: Right. And that's, I don't know, maybe it works in other towns, but it doesn't work here.
0: So I think the problem, and I think the reason that that Miss River has the motif that it does, and I think the reason that Ximena La Mer is also very, very over the top for what it is because of the green marble that they were stuck with in the lobby.
1: Oh, yeah.
0: So it was the World Trade Center.
1: Yeah.
0: We are stuck with this marble. We mm-hmm. can't move the stand. We can't move the post because they are supporting the building.
1: Right.
0: Right. So we're stuck.
1: Mm-hmm.
0: And excuse me. I think what they did was to play off of that.
1: Mm-hmm.
0: So like I couldn't go with a totally different look. I had to go with marble.
1: Right.
0: So I went with the marble. I went with the gold. I went with, and you know what all those things are?
1: Mm-mm.
0: Cold.
1: Yeah, they sure are.
0: They're all cold.
1: Yeah, they are.
0: Everything in there, we'll talk about it when I come back, mm-hmm. but everything in the place is cold to me.
1: We'll be back after this.

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0: You know what I hate about these headsets?
1: What do you hate? It messes up your hair.
0: Oh, my God. It drives me crazy. Carl. Carl, it just messes up your hair, Carl. There's not enough hairspray in the world to fix this. There's not enough Aquanet. There's just, it messes it all up. Then I feel like I got a little bald spot. I don't know. It's just...
1: Speaking of Carl...
0: First world problems.
1: Let me tell everybody, Carl Pfeiffer is who we're talking about. He's a friend of the show, another good friend of the show, and a nice guest host. He comes in every now and then when we need him. But he's got a bakery called Silver Lining Bakery. And check him out on the internet. Or on Instagram. Sign up for his... emails,
0: newsletter,
1: and every Monday,
0: it's like password in reverse here.
1: Every Monday, you'll get a menu of what he's doing that week, and he does some
0: good stuff too.
1: Really, delicious
0: really, really good
1: stuff.
0: And you know, if you have an event and you want somebody to come do up the place, Carl's the guy. Flowers to place settings, he does it. Mm-hmm. Why are we always advertising for people that don't pay us? What is wrong with us?
1: Because we like them.
0: We have a bad business sense on
1: it. We like them.
0: I don't know.
1: And we're here for Nicole Dornack today. Speaking of businesses, Dornack's is open.
0: My favorite grocery.
1: All of their from the event that happened, the incident that happened, everything's been fixed. All her new furniture's in. The hotline is open every day until for breakfast and lunch until 3 o'clock.
0: Good fried chicken.
1: So yeah, really good.
0: It really is good fried chicken.
1: It really is good fried chicken. And their chicken salad's really good.
0: Yeah,
1: it's not as good as yours.
0: Well, of course, but you know,
1: but
0: she can only hope.
1: Yes,
0: but it is good. It, especially when I don't feel like making it.
1: Mm-hmm.
0: It is perfect. So.
1: And they are open today. They did not have any damage. She's short staffed, which is why she's not here. She said half her staff couldn't get in to work today.
0: And let me tell you, the best liquor department, especially when it comes to a wine selection, if they don't have it, it ain't there.
1: Mm-mm.
0: Okay? And if they don't have it, ask for it.
1: She'll get it. Yeah.
0: So,
1: yeah.
0: It's Dornack's. Great place. Absolutely love it. All right, so let's see who we haven't slammed today.
1: I haven't been very favorable
0: to people today, have I? Oh, well, it happens.
1: We have been. We've been favorable to Grigory. We've been favorable to Trinas.
0: We have. Both places that I love. And we talked about Ralph's, which is going to be great.
1: Mm-hmm.
0: Here's Don's other thing. Just because a restaurant has a celebrity chef does not mean it's going to be good.
1: No, it does not.
0: But people think that. People think that, you know, and I'm not going to pick on Alain anymore. But, you know, he has many restaurants, and he's a very good chef, and I appreciate most of what he does. But just because your name is associated with a restaurant does not mean it's necessarily going to be good. Most of those folks, I'm going to pick on Bobby Hebert. You think Bobby Hebert has anything to do with Bobby Hebert's restaurant?
1: No.
0: He leases his name.
1: Mm-hmm.
0: They slap it up on a side.
1: Mm-hmm.
0: And everything comes from Cisco.
1: Yes.
0: Again, not the opinion of the station. This is the opinion of Don.
1: Mm-hmm.
0: And I'm sure I'm correct. But anyway, that's, you know, it's just what it is. You're not eating Bobby Hebert's grandma's cooking, okay? You're eating whatever. But don't be misled by that. Don't be misled. We talked about Michelin Star, where I should be impressed because it is the only 3 Michelin star restaurant and hotel, and it is $600 a head. Doesn't mean it's going to be good.
1: Doesn't mean it's going to be good.
0: And it wasn't.
1: Mm-mm.
0: And it wasn't. And, you know, in so many of the instances, just like beauty is in the eye of the beholder, taste is in the, and it resides within the diner. And what I like, you may not like. And what you like, I may not like. Right?
1: Yeah, exactly.
0: I mean, that's why there are different flavors of ice cream.
1: That's why there's more than one choice on a menu.
0: But if it's bad, and I tell you it's bad, go with me.
1: Yes.
0: Just going to tell you, you know? Just going to tell you. We can tell you where to go, where not to go. I did tell you that we, before the theater, when we went to see, I don't even know what we went to see. It was that good.
1: Oh, you went to see La Petite. You went to
0: great
1: the show.
0: Great show. Once yes. was I thought it was going to be terrible, and it was yeah. one of the best shows I've seen.
1: Mm-hmm.
0: It was really, really well done. I don't know if it's ended yet. If it hasn't ended and you get the opportunity, go see Once. Again, support local community theater, the oldest and longest running community theater in the entire United States of America. God rest Dr. Fontenot's soul.
1: Mm-hmm.
0: So yeah, go see Once. It was great. Very, very good. We don't go to Tableau. Not a fan. Love the Brennan's, that restaurant. Totally lost to me. Been a dozen times. It's worse every time I go. I don't even know what the problem is. There's a total disconnect between the front of the house, the back of the house, the food. I don't know what happens there, but I wish they would get their act together. It's been quite a long time, so I'm quite doubtful that they will get their act together, but I do wish them well. So we're looking for somewhere to have a charcuterie, and we wound up at Restaurant Revolution. And they have a really cool happy hour.
1: I would never think that.
0: And the bar is gorgeous.
1: It's beautiful.
0: The bar is yeah. gorgeous. The black walls, I mean, all the wood and the reds, and it's a stunning bar. And we sat at the corner, because if you're going to sit at a bar and you're a couple, always sit at the corner.
1: Right.
0: Right?
1: You can talk to each other.
0: That's what you do.
1: Yeah.
0: And we had a couple of really nice cocktails. We had a nice little charcuterie board. And it was just what you needed. You didn't want to go sit stuffed. It was just enough. It was mm-hmm. a nice little walk through the construction site all the way back to La Petite. Mm-hmm. And it was a really nice evening. So if you're looking for somewhere before theater, that's a selection.
1: But, you know, you don't think of places like yeah. to go to Revolution mm-hmm. to sit at the bar. You don't think of that.
0: Now, I never have a full meal at a bar.
1: Mm-hmm.
0: I think a full meal at a bar, unless I'm at a dive bar, I think that's rude.
1: Right.
0: I especially hate it at Chop House because Chop House has such a small bar. I think it might have 5 or 6 seats.
1: Mm-hmm.
0: You can't get to the bar to begin with. It's a very small place. You're waiting for tables, and they have 4 people eating a steak.
1: Yeah.
0: Rude.
1: Yeah.
0: Rude. This is a bar. Do you know what we do at a bar? We serve
1: drink.
0: Booze.
1: Yeah.
0: This is what we do at a bar. We have mm-hmm. bathrooms. We do certain functions at the bathroom. Kitchen has a function. Dining room has a function.
1: Right.
0: Sit your butt in a chair and eat in a dining room chair.
1: At a table.
0: That's where you eat,
1: mm-hmm.
0: not at a bar.
1: Mm-hmm.
0: And if I owned a restaurant, I wouldn't serve you at a bar.
1: Mm-hmm.
0: Portico, yes.
1: It's different.
0: Different story.
1: Yeah.
0: Different story.
1: Totally different.
0: But don't block up my $30 martini because you're eating a damn steak.
1: Yeah.
0: God, I've been on a tear today.
1: Yes, you have.
0: I have.
1: But it's good to have you back.
0: People are like, nobody's complaining anymore. What's going on? Everybody's been so nice.
1: But you can, to get back to my point, mm-hmm. you can go to a place like Revolution and have a charcuterie board at the
0: yeah.
1: bar. And you can still experience the ambiance of the place.
0: Yes.
1: You don't have to have a full meal.
0: Without investing in a big meal.
1: Right. Right.
0: So if I were going to the Sanger, what we do is we actually go to the bar at the Ritz. And
1: yes.
0: remember, you're going early.
1: We did that last time we went to the Sanger.
0: Wasn't it good?
1: It's a fabulous bar. It's a beautiful bar.
0: Don't get the wings.
1: Okay, we did not.
0: They're like pterodactyl wings.
1: Really?
0: My God, I said, is this a bald eagle? I said, I think there's a law against this. And they're huge. They're good, but it's like, what the hell is that?
1: But the bar is beautiful.
0: It's a beautiful bar.
1: And that library they have.
0: Yes, yes.
1: We were with a friend of ours who said he used to go meet clients there.
0: Oh, yeah, in the back, yeah.
1: In the library, you know.
0: So there's, I sadly, I don't know his name. There's a Russian gentleman there who is a server who is just fantastic. We've been maybe 3 times in the last 6 to 8 months.
1: Mm-hmm.
0: He knows, not by name, but he knows who we are.
1: Yeah.
0: And he acknowledges that he knows who we are. And it's like, that's crazy. It's not mm-hmm. like we're regulars, you know?
1: Mm-hmm.
0: But they got a really good charcuterie board there. And like I said, you don't want to go to the theater being stuffed, but you don't want to go being hungry, you know?
1: Right.
0: So that's a great option, too. Is the Black Duck Bar or whatever it is still there above? No, they're gone.
1: No.
0: The whole restaurant's gone.
1: Yeah.
0: Oh, well. Yeah. Ain't there no more.
1: Nope, ain't there no more.
0: All right, so just remember, just because the chef's name's on it, Patty.
1: He ain't necessarily in the kitchen.
0: And just because it cost a fortune, doesn't
1: it
0: mean it's good.
1: Thanks, Don. Thanks, Nicole, for letting us have fun here today. And we'll see you back on Tuesday.
0: I hope she still has a show after this.
1: She does. And she has a good guest Tuesday. She has State Representative Josh Carlson from Lafayette. He's going to drive in and talk to her, and they're talking insurance. So have a good weekend, everybody. Tune in to Chew on This 1 o'clock on Saturday. Don and I will, I'm sure we have a lot more to talk about. 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Thanks, Jeff Currier, BJ Ross, for letting us have fun today.
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9: News this hour from Town Hall, I'm John Scott. Vice President J.D. Vance embracing the role of being the chief defender of the agreement. He and President Trump signed with Iran over the weekend. The vice president says reports that agreement with Iran will vastly improve their economy are wrong.
10: The idea that selling a few million dollars worth of a few million dollars worth of oil is going to fundamentally transform the Iranian economy, that's just not true. We thought that it would be good in order to lift the blockade and open the Straits of Hormuz to allow the free flow of energy. We felt that it was reasonable that if we're going to allow everybody else to sell their energy during this period of negotiation, we would allow everyone to sell their energy. That's all we're doing. We can slap everything right back on if the Iranians don't make the deal that we expect.
9: The vice president spoke with reporters in the White House briefing room. Motorists rejoice. A bit less pain at the pump these days.
11: For the first time since March, gas prices have fallen on average to below $4 a gallon. AAA's Thursday national average for a gallon of regular, $3.99. Down a couple of cents from Wednesday, about 50 cents lower than a month ago. The decline comes on the heels of President Trump and his Iranian counterpart signing that memorandum of understanding. Prices still vary from state to state. California's average, $5.64. In South Carolina, it's $3.58. Rich Thomason reporting.
9: A bipartisan bill top lawmakers and athletic leaders have described as the best chance to stabilize college sports has cleared a major hurdle in the Senate. The Senate Commerce Committee voting 19-9 to advance the bill. The Protect College Sports Act would regulate athlete payments, limit players to one unrestricted transfer, and stop coaches from changing jobs during a season. Support and opposition for the bill crosses party lines. 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
9: More people in the world are facing hunger threats. Correspondent Ed Donahue with a report.
13: A new report says 266 million people are already facing high levels of acute food insecurity.
14: The highest level of concern, there is Sudan, South Sudan, Yemen, Palestine, Nigeria, and Somalia.
13: Jean-Martin Bauer with the World Food Program says conditions in the Gaza Strip have improved since last year's ceasefire, but the situation there remains fragile.
14: Every hotspot of highest concern is a place affected by conflict and violence. And conflict destroys livelihoods, it forces people to leave, it disrupts markets, damages infrastructure, and restricts humanitarian access.
13: The report says hunger risks are compounded by economic shocks, deep cuts to humanitarian funding, and the expected impact of an El Nino, which could bring droughts and floods. I'm Ed Donahue.
9: News and analysis at townhall.com.
15: Well, the effects of Tropical Storm Arthur were those squalls that came through this morning, depositing several tornadoes, and warnings have been issued for the overnight early morning, as well as heavy rains that resulted in local to area-wide street flooding. Improvements, though, but additional storms or showers may be coming our way a little later today. High humidity out there, and you feel it. Temperatures go under any sunny breaks close to 90 to low 90s today. With a returning chance of thunderstorms into the afternoon and diminishing chances tonight, Friday, Saturday, and Father's Day, we'll have daily chances of mostly midday afternoon thunderstorms and each day's high temperatures of 90 to low 90s. Ralph Sanji, WGSO. 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

0: Hello, everyone. It is time now for the food show. I'm Marianne Fitzmaurice. It'd be great if you called and talked about food. You know the program. We've been doing this for an awful long time. You tell us where you've been eating. We have a good conversation about it. Somebody hears it and thinks, oh, you know, I'd like to go there. They go there, and then they call back, and they tell us, and then it just keeps going on and on. That's the way we do it. 556-9696 is the number. I will be on the phone the entire show today. I have a flooded road, so when I left this morning to go check on the dog for my daughter, I came back to see that the road was flooded, so I can't go home. And then the power went off right before the show, or I'd say about an hour ago. And so I'll be on the phone. And I hope everyone did okay with the flooding, etc. last night. It was, you know what's the most disturbing about the whole thing? It was only the 17th of June. I just feel like we're off to a start, a pretty fast start, I would say. Anyway, it is National Cherry Tart Day, which I don't have that much to say about, but I do have something to say about yesterday evening. I went to the Preservation Resource Center's mid-mod tour. They do this every year. I am a mid-century modern architectural freak, and I just really have a thing for that style. And so they do this three houses, usually in a particular neighborhood. It seems to be, they may have done it in Metairie, I don't know, but I know that last year it was Lakewood South, and this was Lakewood North, and they had three houses. Fortunately, one was directly across the street from the other because it was not that easy to park, as you might imagine. And you basically just go through the house and you ooh and ah, if you are into this kind of architecture, about just how cool it is. So my intention, best laid plans, my intention was to go to, Avignon, trying to pronounce it right, Avignon after the event. It wasn't very long. I mean, essentially you're on your own. You do a tour of the house, just walk through, and I think it was like 5 to 7 or 5 to 8, and it was a happy hour. And they had different little drinks that they were making, like a signature drink for each of the houses. I was actually drinking. I was surprised by how refreshing and tasty some of those cocktails were. And I had one in the very first house, and then in the second house, they had run out of ice, so I just took a little sip. But the one that I got first was really the best one by far. And then I think they had like a Bloody Mary kind of drink for the third one, which of course I would never touch. So I took my drink and I wanted to go to Avignon and called to see that they were doing the happy hour. And they said, well, not tonight, of course, because they had a buyout. So poof went that plan. And I wound up going across the river to a place that I was curious about. Stan and I had a conversation at Seaworthy the other day about the future of dining and how you would, it was moving in a pickup kind of way, and Waymo will drop it off at your house, et cetera, et cetera. It was very depressing. I mentioned it to my son. He said, well, it's going to be something you see on Instagram. And then it comes out of a ghost kitchen, and voila. And I refuse to believe that. But anyway, I called him last night on the way across the river because I was tracking down an Instagram picture, and I needed something from the West Bank or a different part of the city for the newsletter, because I try to do a new versus something that's been around that I haven't been to in a while, or a different part of the city, and just kind of jumble it up so that there'll be some diversity in the content of the newsletter. So I thought, okay, I'll go to Gretna. I'm just crazy about Old Gretna, just an adorable, adorable place. And every time I go, there's more there. And I was curious about this place. It looked like it could go either way, and I would say that is kind of what it is. But it's on Huey P., I think it's Huey P. Long, which is kind of like the main drag. That is where Brown Butter has relocated. It's Brown Butter Depot right there by the train station. And there's an El Gato Negro there. There's a River Shack. I think there's a Tondin there. So there's quite a bit in that little, it's a restaurant row for sure. And I'd not ever noticed this place before, but I don't know why I haven't, because it's got a nice little awning out front. And it's you know, something that you would say, oh, that looks nice. It's a little strange, though, because the awning covers what is an entrance that is set far back from the other buildings. So it's like you're in like a covered patio, really. And it's an outdoor space, but it's not a very appealing outdoor space. It's like, you know, covered, dark. It looks almost like a tunnel, you know. And I was thinking, I don't really understand what this is. It was part of a group of businesses, I think. And there's a Vietnamese aspect to it. It's the West Bank. There's a lot of that hybridization over there. So there was a place for fresh, it was like a little grocery store, or it looked from the outside like a little grocery store. That was not it at all, actually. And I could have gone in that door, because that's where the restaurant is. But I did go into this sort of tunnel, and then as you walk into the tunnel, the main entrance is there. And when you walk through that door, you can either go left to another dining room, it looks like, or right to what is actually the main restaurant, I think. And that's also the daiquiri shop. So it's a little unusual business. It's just, it's the kind of business that an immigrant would start with whatever would sell. And that is the case here. There's daiquiris. There were egg rolls on the menu. There was pizza, lasagna. They had a salad with a peanut balsamic dressing, which, somebody's really like the peanut dressing at Zia. And I just never could get my head around the idea that you would make a salad dressing out of peanuts. But because I was in an adventuresome mood, and the other choice of the housemaid dressings was, I think, like just a vinaigrette, you know, like an Italian vinaigrette. And they had other dressings that they got from somewhere, but they had two that they made. And one was that vinaigrette, and then the other was a peanut vinaigrette. And I thought, well, you know what? What the heck? I'm going to get that for a salad dressing. So I had those things. It was an enormous amount of food. Anyway, I will continue the report on Huey P's over there in adorable old Gretna right after this. Stay with us for more of
1: 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When you're awake, the things you think come from the dreams you dream. Thought has wings, and lots of things are never what they seem.
0: Okie dokie. 5569696 is the number. I want to hear where you have been eating. Put a little G on it. I am reporting on a trip across the river last night to Huey P's Pizzeria over there on Huey P. Long in Old Gretna. And I would imagine if they had made salad dressings that were creamy in nature, they would have started with blue plate mayonnaise, because so much of what we eat here that requires a white condiment is made with blue plate mayonnaise. Like the poor boys. We have blue plate mayonnaise on just about all the poor boys in town. Sandwiches, those little finger sandwiches, those adorable little triangles that are absolutely addictive that you pick up in trays and bring to the beach, or in the quiet of your own home, just eat them all by yourselves, or you will see them at parties and things like that. Those are made with blue plate mayonnaise. So is my pimento cheese, Tom's white shrimp marmalade, deviled eggs all over town. Coleslaw, potato salad, chicken salad, tuna salad, all of those things are made with blue plate mayonnaise because blue plate mayonnaise is our mayonnaise. It's been around since 1927. Your grandma used it, your neighbors, your cousins, everybody you know used blue plate mayonnaise because it's a simple recipe of oil, vinegar, and egg yolks made the European style. It's the most delicious mayo, as a matter of fact. It's one taste test for that recipe. And the nickname, the good stuff. Blue plate mayonnaise, the official mayo of the New Orleans Saints and the LSU Tigers. It's our mayonnaise since 1927, blue plate mayonnaise, the good stuff. So I walked in to the tunnel, then I went to the right because that's where people were. And they could have been friendlier. There were a bunch of people sitting in there in these little booths. And there was a decent-sized menu of, like I said, eclectic things. I can't resist egg rolls or spring rolls or anything like that, especially if it's fried. Not crazy about the kind that are, you know, rice wrappers where you can see the fresh vegetables through it. If they threw those in a fire, now you're talking. And that's what they did with these. So I had two of those. And it came with not a soy sauce-based dipping sauce, but one of those red sauces. I'm not even sure what that is. But anyway, it's very uninteresting to me, so I didn't even try that. But I got those egg rolls, and then I had this salad that was so pretty. When we were talking about vegetables yesterday, when it's just fresh as can be, and you have pretty green lettuce next to shredded bright orange carrots, it's really, really pretty. And I find that when I'm in a Vietnamese restaurant or anything having to do with the Vietnamese culture and their food, there's always those bright orange carrots and other fresh color popping vegetables. And that's what this was. It was a really fresh salad with the carrots grated on top, and that was it. And the dressing that I got, that was the peanut vinaigrette. I have to say, I really liked the peanut vinaigrette. I wish I'd gotten more of the egg rolls because they were really good. They were made like the ones that you get in a dumpling restaurant. I'm trying to think of what they call the ones at Din Tai Fung. It's the shrimp and pork combination, which on principle, I have hesitation about mixing those two proteins, not for any, you know, just not like there's any food contaminant thing or anything, not that, just like, does that really go together? But it's good. And the ones that I get at Din Tai Fung are really good. They're little dumplings, and I do like the combination. This was a combination of lump crab meat. They specified Louisiana lump crab meat. And shrimp and pork. So I don't know how they mix that together, but that was what was inside the little spring rolls. And they were good. The lasagna was kind of a small portion for $15, but it was quite good, actually. It was it was not really dark, but it was the cheesy, crusty thing on top. a lot of meat on the inside, and really quite good. I thought that was very good. And then the pizza was okay. I was excited because they were touting the fact that they used only the freshest ingredients and that they were making their own dough in-house. And I thought, oh, this might be like a find of New York-style pizza, because it looked like New York-style pizza from the pictures. And I got a sausage and mushroom pizza and added pepperoni to it. And the crust was, in fact, very good. It was. It was more doughy than I like, and it was, you know, certainly a member of that, what I call the hybrid pizza style, where it's not Neapolitan, but it's too thick for New York. But it's good. I mean, it's fine. This, I think, would have been much better if I had eaten it there, but I brought it to someone's house and we had it there. But it was good enough. You know, it was good enough. It was not, I went across the river specifically for this place, and the effort was not something I regretted, if that makes sense at all. It was not like, oh my God, this is such a find, I can't wait to go back. It was fine, but it was not a disappointment. Let's just say that. So for my Instagram-induced adventure, it was okay. It was definitely okay. Anyway, that was Huey P's in Old Gretna on Huey P. Long Avenue. It was across the side street from El Gato Negro, which was closed last night for some unusual reason. Patty, are they normally closed on Wednesdays?
2: I don't know. Not that I know of.
0: They had like a note on the door, and I couldn't read it. But it said closed temporarily on Wednesday. So I don't know what that means.
2: Maybe for the summer.
0: Across the board or something, but it was closed last night. Anyway, that was a worthwhile adventure. And like I said, it's a place that I would definitely visit if I lived closer. I would not call it a destination for me. But, you know, it was fine. I'm glad that I did it the time that I did it. Today is National Cherry Tart Day, whatever you have to say about that. I guess my big question is, how often do you ever see a cherry tart? Do you ever see those, Patty, cherry tarts?
2: Not that I can recall. It seems like Bricados would be the only type of place where you would see it.
0: Yeah, probably. I feel like the cherry tart that they're talking about is a little more something that you would see in a fancy restaurant with a like a crust that's flaky and just like a more gourmet thing. I am sure that do they even have tarts at Angelo Boccato's?
2: Like, I don't think so.
0: A tart's kind of a gourmet thing.
2: Yeah.
0: You know, it's a certain size. It's like a little mini pie with a more intense flavored filling, generally speaking. So that is not what I've ever seen at Angelo Boccato, but we're going to talk about Angelo Boccato shortly anyway. That's not to say that everything I've ever had there wasn't delicious enough to go back and get it again. That would be a destination place from any place because it's utterly unique. But we will talk some more about that on the other side of the news. It is also International Picnic Day. I feel like we talk about picnics more than we should because nobody ever goes on picnics, at least not the people in this audience, I would say. But there are definitely people out picnicking. Whenever I go to the park, they're out there. And they are usually barbecuing and picnicking. And like I said, I did it myself in my younger days in my family of origin, but I have not picnicked ever since I've been married, except the kids and I, on our own property, with a picnic blanket and finger sandwiches, most of which the dog ate. But anyway, that was the last picnic I have had. Tom says about that, the food at picnics, oh my gosh, the power just went back. The power is back on, so I will be able to switch over, Patty, at the break. The food at picnics has changed a lot since we were kids. It was just hot dogs and hamburgers then, if you were lucky. If you were unlucky, it was potato salad, cold fried chicken, and bologna sandwiches. Now food magazines tell us to pack a fantastic gourmet feast, including wines, in a picnic basket. It's not really hard. The trick is to go cold with everything. It's usually warm outside when you picnic anyway. Here, or to bring along one of those Cajun kettles for boiling crawfish or something else. Even that seems a lot of work for the laziness that a picnic connotes. The best picnic Tom ever attended, he said, was in Napa Valley at the wine auction, 1,500 people. The food was prepared by the excellent Travigna, all-cold Italian fare on the lawn of the magnificent Meadowood Resort. With, you may imagine, incredible wines. What an evening that was. Boy, that just makes me sad. I didn't start going with Tom to Napa until the very last year they did it. And now that I know what I missed whenever I think those thoughts, I think, oh, man, that was a stupid decision. 556-9696 is the number. I like cold fried chicken. In fact, I wouldn't say I prefer it, but I kind of do prefer it. If it's fried and it gets reheated, it tends to be greasy. And the cold fried chicken gives you a little crunch with your cold meat, and I think it's kind of very appealing, actually. 556-9696 is the number. The old kitchen sage says picnics are magic. They make cold fried chicken taste good. Well, like I said, I don't really have a problem with cold fried chicken, so I don't know why that would be a problem. I'll tell you what, though. I really thought way too many of these sentences this way, but I saw it on Instagram. Fortnum and Mason, I've mentioned a bunch of times on this show, as being pretty much the closest thing to heaven, certainly retail heaven, that I've ever encountered. And they are big on picnic baskets. They sell a lot of picnic baskets. As a matter of fact, they have a whole floor of picnic type things. But now they are offering something that I have fantasized about a little too much. There are boats along the Thames, which when you get outside of London becomes much less of a big river and more like a little personal stream. And especially up where Shakespeare is from. It's just like, you look at and you think, oh my God, this is so fabulously, I don't know, otherworldly. Anyway, they're offering boat picnics on the Thames. I had to save that one for some future reference. But anyway.

0: that was like, what? Are you kidding me? That is absolutely fantastic. All right, Patty, we are heading toward the news from Louisiana Radio Network. And when we come back, I hope to be hooked up and rolling on the computer the usual way. And we shall see, but I see no reason why that wouldn't be something we could do. I just keep waiting for more rain, which is probably going to happen imminently over here. All right, it's time for the news from Louisiana Radio Network. Stay with us for more of the Food Show after this. It is 2:30. We'll be back.
1: Louisiana Radio Network, I'm Andrew Greenstein. The rains from what was Tropical Storm Arthur came down hard and fast, so much so that flood control systems couldn't keep up. That certainly was the case in Terrebonne Parish. Earl Hughes, the director of the Terrebonne Parish Office of Homeland Security and Emergency Preparedness, says while floodwaters ended up inside some homes, no mandatory evacuations were needed. He says the weather should allow crews to focus on recovery today.
2: We should be clear of any rain for the rest of the day, so hopefully things start drying out and we'll get the parish back to its normal operation.
1: Areas in southeast Louisiana got upwards of 8 to 10 inches of rain. Of course, the heavy rains weren't limited to that area. National Weather Service meteorologist Phil Grigsby says as you go further north and west, the rainfall totals in some areas were even greater.
3: West of the Atchafalaya over in Boyles Parish, they've had areas that have gotten 10 to 13 inches of rain.
1: Tornadoes also tore through some parts of southeast Louisiana, damaging some homes. LRN.
4: Early voting already started. Julia Letlow still refuses statewide television debates. Why is Letlow refusing to debate? Letlow fails to support the MAGA Trump agenda. Letlow supports DEI racial quotas. John Fleming opposes DEI quotas. Letlow voted to spend billions on the corrupt U.S. aid foreign aid program, which funded abortions and sex reassignment. Fleming opposes such corrupt use of our tax dollars. Letlow supports the Green New Deal scam, carbon capture sequestration. John Fleming strongly opposes this scam. Letlow supports this Green New Deal scam while her fiancé is a big-time lobbyist for carbon sequestration. That's big money. Letlow failed to timely report hundreds of congressional stock trades. Fleming never traded stock while in Congress. Letlow has been reported to Justice Department for campaign finance violations. Fleming self-funds his campaign. Letlow refuses to debate. John Fleming. Military veteran, Trump's former deputy chief of staff, strongly conservative. Principles before politics. Fleming, Senate.
5: I'm John Fleming, and I authorize and paid for this ad.
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8: I won't dance, don't ask me. I won't dance, don't ask me. I won't dance, madame, with you.
0: Okie dokie, 5569696 is the number. I was reading before the show. My daughter has this really cool cabinet that she, and where she houses a whole bunch of cookbooks that I have given her and that she has purchased, and it's kind of an interesting mix. But one of the things that when she was working in Meridian, I don't know, probably 8 years ago, we discovered this place called Ollie's. I think their slogan is good stuff, real cheap, or something like that. But what I loved about Ollie's is their book section. I mean, I was like, my eyes popped out at their book section. And now Ollie's has spread here, but it took a long time for them to get here. And they just have this great book section. Now, I feel like it's not as good as it was when I first saw it. I mean, it was literally eye-popping. And we just bought a whole bunch of cookbooks at, you know, really cheap prices because, like it says on the slogan, good stuff, real cheap. So there's an Ollie's

0: every single pasta shape and something about it. So I think of it as a pasta encyclopedia. I wish I'd bought one for myself. I bought one for each of the kids, and I don't think Jude ever looks in it, and she probably doesn't either, but it was fun to look at it. But what I noticed about it more than anything else was how dated it looked. I think it's from that period where cookbooks were not what they are now, which is gorgeous, glamorous coffee table books with incredible photography. And that goes for the recipes too. I was kind of shocked at the pictures of the food in this book. Not the encyclopedic part where they describe the pasta, but the actual recipes using the pasta. They are very basic and very old-fashioned. And that's just, and it's like anything else. It's like if you watch a movie from the 80s and you see the big hair, or from the 70s and you see the clothes, you get you zero into a time frame, and I don't know what this time frame is, but it is certainly before the turn of the century, because I feel like the turn of the century, meaning this century, was when we started to see that genre of cookbook, which is very appealing. Maybe not so much for cooking, but certainly for looking at it. And this would not be that for sure. Let's see. Today is the day when Atlantic City Boardwalk opened. That was in 1898. Wow. It's the Boardwalk of Monopoly fame, also known as the Steel Pier. It replaced an earlier boardwalk opened in 1870. The Steel Pier is 9 miles long and offered no end to the assortment of food, drinks, music, sideshows, and hawkers selling all sorts of things. It's where Ed McMahon got his start. Imagine 9 miles of Bourbon Street. And you have an idea. Speaking of that, have you noticed a new style of Barker on Bourbon Street? Used to be that Enterprise was the preserve of croak-voiced thin guys trying to get you inside a strip show. Now every restaurant and bar has its people, often young women walking around with signs telling how you can get this beer on that pizza. I don't go. The next thing here is my wife and daughter hate even crossing Bourbon Street and ask whether this is what he loves about New Orleans. And his answer was, if you have to ask, you're never going to know. And I would say there are plenty of things about Bourbon Street. We were talking about it. I was talking about it with the two guys I had lunch with at Delacro, what, Monday, I guess. They had been on Bourbon Street the night before, and I was talking about that with them. And they were saying that when they went to, I don't know, I want to say Mr. Beast. Did someone get shot outside of Mr. Beast last week? They said the night before there was an incident, although, we barely blink at that sort of thing. But the guy who was not from here was a bit intimidated by that, as I think any reasonable person would be. Especially that's a good, well, I won't say a good corner, but it's, I never feel threatened going to Mr. B's, just excited about it. But imagine that, 9 miles of Bourbon Street. That's a sort of a frightening thought. I went to the boardwalk in Atlantic City so long ago, I can't imagine what it's like. If anyone has been there lately, and by lately I mean in the last 10 years, does anyone go to the boardwalk in Atlantic City? I don't ever need to go back myself, although I would be curious if, is that where Jersey Shore is? Is that the same thing as Jersey Shore? Anyway, when I went, it was in maybe the 70s or very early 80s. I feel like it might have even been the 70s. And It was, I couldn't believe how cheesy it was. Now, it's either gotten completely impassable or they've done something with it. But it was definitely not someplace I ever need to be again. I was living up there for a summer with a friend of mine from college who had moved there to work. And every weekend we would go and do something. And we used to go to the Amish country, which is where I had my one and only taste of shoo fly pie. And I remember going to the beach, and there was just this one, this one two-lane road that cannot possibly still be the way it is. I can't imagine that. But you would be on the road for hours, not moving. And I remember we decided we wanted some pizza. So I got out of the car, we ordered the pizza. And actually, you couldn't order pizza back then because there weren't cell phones. You could do that now, but there weren't cell phones. So we decided we were going to order some pizza. So I got out of the car, I walked, I placed the order, I waited for the pizza, and I walked back to the car. I'm not talking about a little distance either. I'm talking about like maybe a mile round trip. And my friend had hardly moved in all of that time. So that is my only experience with the quote Jersey Shore. And like I said, I certainly would not go in the summer. I mean, this was in the summer. I would never go back there again in the summer. 556-9696 is the number. I was briefly touching on Angelo Mercato. Patty and I were talking about the cherry tart. And that this would not be a place to find the kind of cherry tart that references, but it is the kind of place to find all kinds of incredibly delicious Sicilian treats. Angelo Boccato came over here in 1905 with a wave of other Italian immigrants with two recipes: Torrancino, the vanilla ice cream with cinnamon, and strips of, not strips, but chips of almond. And also granita or lemon ice, as we like to call it here. So many things have been added to the roundup there. It's almost too numerous to remember all of them, but some are the Spumoni, which Tom absolutely loved, and which you don't have to go to Boccato's to get because they have it all over town. But why not go to Boccato's? Because you could go sit at one of the little cafe tables, pull up a little chair that goes to the cafe table, and just people watch. It's an incredible place for that. It's like stepping into the old country. They have tiramisu, strudel, the baba o'rum cake, Italian cheesecake, turnovers. They have the best cannoli anywhere. It is made fresh every Wednesday on the cannoli line. A small version and a large version, crispy, crispy shell. If you stand there, they will pipe some soft, sweet ricotta into it very artfully right in front of you, then roll it in pistachios. They also have Italian gelato, real Italian gelato made with real Italian flavorings. You know, we take that word for granted, and we use it kind of loosely. And I think a lot of things that are called gelato really aren't. It's got a very distinct flavor and a very distinct texture. But this is real gelato, and they do switch up the flavors a lot. They have an astonishing number of flavors that they change in and out at Boccato's. Go have some espresso or cappuccino from the big espresso cappuccino maker. That's sort of a focal point of the place, as you see those all over Italy, and the pasticceria there. Angelo Boccato, since 1905. They are located at 214 North Carrollton, a block north of Canal. You can take the streetcar, not today, and have a real New Orleans experience. Not that that isn't enough. This is an utterly unique place. I've seen it nowhere else in America. And it is special. It's our iconic place. We have our iconic products and our iconic places. And Angelo Boccato, since 1905, is certainly that. They're open every day, but Monday, going in there and have that real New Orleans experience. We're going to take a break and be back with more of the Food Show and Nancy after this.
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0: All righty, 556-9696 is the number. Nancy, come on in.
3: Hi.
0: Hello there.
3: Since I didn't get in with the crazy phones yesterday when you were talking about vegetables.
0: Yes.
3: Funny story. I went to meet my little grandson who's 10 months old and his parents at the City Park Museum yesterday. And they were giving him a little snack, which, you know, I would think would be a cookie, but no. It's a little, it's those little pouches, you know, that they have for babies now that they eat out of.
0: Uh-huh.
3: So it was a pouch of squash, yellow squash. I said, that's a snack? She said, well, yeah, he loves it. He loves all
0: I'll bet you there was this, I'll bet you there was about as much sugar in that as there would have been
3: no,
0: in a cookie.
3: No, no, no.
0: Really?
3: No, they're very picky about what they give the child. It was, you know, it's pure. Squash and pumpkin puree is all that's in it. Organic, of course.
0: Oh, good,
3: and they
0: good,
3: like
0: good,
3: take
0: good.
3: The little pouch. The only bad part is they want to hold the pouch and squeeze it, kind of like one of those juice boxes.
0: Uh-huh.
3: And it, you know, goes all over the place.
0: Oh, well.
3: But that's,
0: oh, well.
3: You know.
0: At
3: yeah,
0: least
3: really.
0: He was eating his vegetables. I'm
3: that's
0: so happy to hear
3: and
0: that.
3: And I was thinking, you know, kids, like at least myself, the vegetables that I just would not eat at all as a child are the ones that I really love as an adult. Isn't that strange? I mean, I love beets, and you couldn't pay me to eat beets as a child.
0: Yeah, well, the beets we had back then were in a can,
3: yeah.
0: and they were, you
3: yeah,
0: know, I mean,
3: now
0: fresh roasted beets are delicious, and they're usually in a salad with, you know, a really perky vinaigrette. You know, I get it. Get the difference.
3: And also, like zucchini, I don't think I had even heard of zucchini as a child. I didn't even know what that was.
0: Yeah.
3: And I love zucchini now, as long as you don't cook it very much. You know, you put some onions and red bell peppers and saute it together, just crisp, tender, and a little olive oil, and it's fabulous.
0: You know what? What I do with the zucchini, I take Tony Sacheri's and I put it in some olive oil and I make like a little paste. And then I slice it lengthwise and then paste the mixture on it and keep replenishing it whenever it looks like it's gone away. And it becomes this really soft, just mind-blowingly delicious vegetable. Just love it. I mean, vegetables are good. I don't know why. Well, I don't know. I guess the way we were raised, they weren't good. And now, I mean, I'm glad they have those little organic tubes that kids can get used to the real deal. But for my kids' generation, I'm sure anything like that was loaded with sugar. When my kids were little, I mean little, like they have never, I'm proud to say this. As a matter of fact, I'm going to brag on myself a little bit. They never wore those diapers that you throw away. They wore the cloth diapers. I remember when I left with Jude from the hospital, the doctor said, okay, but let's see how long that lasts. And I remember the first couple of days I was lying on the bed and I was just like, you know, dead with drool coming out of my mouth. And Tom said, okay, I'm going to the store. Diapers or no? And I said, no. And so I did. They were never raised with those kind of diapers. And they have never tasted baby food. Neither one of them. I would boil vegetables and spin it up in a food processor. Now, I think they could have plastic poisoning because I bought some plastic, these adorable plastic jars at IKEA, but this was 30 years ago, so maybe the plastic wasn't as bad, but they just never did have that kind of stuff. So they didn't really have a taste for sweet either. So, and they still don't. So I think that's something that if you use that kind of stuff, that's why we have so much sugar in our system now. But I'm glad to see that that kind of stuff is changing, because what's her name? What's the actress who,
3: Gwyneth Paltrow?
0: No. She's for grown-ups. There's Jennifer Garner is doing a little, it's called Something from the Farm. And then the one before her, the Honesty Company, Honest or whatever it is, she's a billionaire now, but she started with all that Honest kind of stuff. So I'm glad that the millennials were probably the last ones to eat that kind of stuff. And the millennials' kids are doing better now. So I'm happy to see that there's a lot of that stuff purified.
3: I'm sure they have the cheap ones that are full of junk, you know?
0: Yeah, I'm sure. But before, you didn't have the option. That was all you had.
3: Right.
0: So now,
3: growing up, I don't think we had fresh vegetables. Everything came out of cans.
0: Well,
3: frozen,
0: some people did. That's why somebody asked me the other day. They asked me, the two guys I had lunch with, I really enjoyed that lunch, but they were asking me how Tom developed his love for food. And I said, well, his mother had to cook real food because the convenience food of the day was expensive. You know, you bought convenience food and paid more for it. If you were buying fresh vegetables, it was cheap. I mean, up until a couple of months ago, or maybe a year ago, I would go to the store and I would fill up a cart of fresh vegetables and it would be like $12. So that's how he developed that love, because they didn't have the money for the convenience food. And that's kind of when things went sour for us, you know? So anyway, why I keep losing the same 30 pounds over and over again, because I think it messes up your system.
3: That's all right.
0: But anyway.
3: It's better than not losing the same 30 and adding another.
0: Yeah, well, I'm having trouble getting jump started on this one, I got to say. So anyway.
3: Yeah.
0: All right. What else you got? That's it?
3: I think that was
0: heartening.
3: Anywhere.
0: It was a heartening call, Nancy, because I am delighted to hear that your grandson is being raised right. Good for them. And that he loves it.
3: I mean, they give him little steamed broccolis in his hand, like a little tree, and he just chews it up and swallows it. I mean, he doesn't eat the baby food stuff at all, hardly. Yeah.
0: Good. Yeah. I mean, it's a little extra effort. It's really not all that much of an extra effort. I mean, when I was making dinner, I would take the vegetable and put it in a food processor, and that was it. It's not that much of an extra effort if you're cooking at all. But anyway, I just think people don't think they can do it, but you can do it. So go ahead. What?
3: I'm very impressed with your diaper story, though. I remember one of my friends who was childless and, very into all the environmental everything at the time when my kids were little, and she was giving me grief about using disposable diapers. And I said, you know what? I'm going to jump on that bandwagon as soon as my last child is potty trained.
0: Yeah, well.
3: You know, when you got three under 4 years old, that's a whole lot of diapers. So.
0: Yeah. Well, I will say this. The diaper pail did not smell good. And it was a lot of laundry, but I was home anyway. So, I mean, if you're home, that makes a difference. So.
3: Yeah.
0: Anyway, all right.
3: Okay.
0: I did not.
3: Well, I just got my electricity back. Me and the Kenner people, who lost our electricity at 4:33 a.m.
0: No.
3: And at 4:34 a.m., a certain beagle jumped on my head in the bed because of the lightning. I know.
0: A long day
3: over here. It was out for 8.5 hours here.
0: Yeah. Well, I'm sure a lot of people were out. I mean, that was a monstrous storm.
3: Yeah.
0: Monstrous. Anyway.
3: Yeah.
0: All righty. Well, thank you, Nancy. As always, much appreciated. Take care.
3: Okay. Bye-bye.
0: 556-9696 is the number. Love it if you called and told me anything about where you've been eating, what you've been eating, if you've been cooking, what you've been cooking. I used to make that. I mean, I love squash and zucchini. I realize that they are mostly water. And I do think they have a flavor of their own. It's not necessarily something that you have to concoct from spices. I mean, it does enhance it, but I think they have a flavor of their own. And I like that flavor. I like squash and zucchini. And I used to make it by chopping it up and putting it in a skillet with onions and garlic and olive oil, just like Nancy said. And while I do think that is a good way to eat it, it becomes so pulverized that it's like eating baby food, I think. And I decided I used to do it, and then I would put it in a pan, like a glass pan, and I would put breadcrumbs on top of it. And I like that. I do like it. But once I decided to just do it this way, there's no breadcrumbs, so it's gluten-free and no carbs, and it's just the olive oil and the spices, and I really do enjoy that. I really do want to start doing the trying that some that carrot thing. I gotta figure out how to do that carrot thing. And I'm glad that Mike was talking about how sweet the organic carrots are. I might do a taste test and see if that is that would stand up in a blind tasting. Because I read a lot of stuff about whether or not organic is worth it, et cetera, et cetera. And I think that really the best way is just to grow your own stuff. And that I feel like a lot of people are going to be doing more of that. But having watched my daughter do it, it's a lot of work, an awful lot of work. So anyway, but there are places I think to get better vegetables than others. I really want to have that you pick guy on. I guess I'm going to have to badger him, but maybe I'll go and see if I could talk to him in person the next time we go pick things. I still have the eggplant that my daughter picked a couple of weeks ago, and I really need to do something with that. I feel like it's probably over the hill, but that upsets me too to waste food like that. We were talking about the diapers. So now I have just a tremendous amount of garbage that has overrun my life because the St. Tammany Parish place of collection has stopped collecting. And so mentally, I just kind of can't start throwing plastic away, but I am going to start throwing plastic away. About a week ago, I threw my first bag away. It's like I just can't even figure out what to do with this. So, and I think what I'm going to start doing is making sure that I can buy things now that are not plastic. Like I'm really liking that Organic Valley grass-fed milk. It comes in a carton. So you can't recycle the carton, you must throw it away. Much easier, much more guilt-free than just taking the milk cartons and throwing them away. My niece, who is, I think, 43 now, we were over at her house for a party and she was just picking up stuff and throwing it. And I think I picked up a jug, a plastic jug, and I said, "Where does this go?" And she said, "Just put it in the trash." And I went, "Not, you don't ever recycle them?" She goes, "Nope, don't recycle at all." I was like, "Ah, oh, what a woman." So jealous of that. But now I think I've landed in her camp, and I have to mentally make the transition to just do it. Just do it. Otherwise, you wind up getting pushed out of your house by plastic container. All right, a little dissertation on that sort of thing. And we will go back to food after the break for the news from Town Hall, which is coming up. If you have been to Atlantic City or the Jersey Shore, I would like to hear about it if it's been in the last 10 years or so. The last pier I went to was the Santa Monica Pier. That one's not horrible. It's not horrible. But it's not something I would want to do with any regularity. And it's not as romantic as the scene in Something's Gotta Give. That's not true either. But it's not like I remember the Jersey Shore boardwalk being. I'm Marianne Fitzmaurice. It's the Food Show on WGSO New Orleans. Time for the news from Town Hall, 3 o'clock.
4: News this hour from Town Hall. I'm John Scott. President Trump has signed a deal to end the war with Iran.
5: President Trump says he has signed an agreement on ending the war in Iran.
6: Signed, yeah. It's signed? Signed it. Keep your side.
5: Video posted by White House Deputy Chief of Staff Dan Scavino shows the president, attended by Secretary of State Marco Rubio, signing the Memorandum of Understanding just before a glitzy dinner at Versailles with French President Emmanuel Macron.
7: Yes.
8: Bravo.
5: U.S. officials briefing reporters said the plan includes toll-free passage through the Strait of Hormuz for 60 days, a new minimum standard for diluting Iran's highly enriched uranium, and provisions to ensure the territorial integrity of Lebanon. I'm Jennifer King.
4: As those post-agreement discussions will continue, it's now being reported Iran's supreme leader endorses the face-to-face negotiations with the U.S. Maritime data company Lloyd's List Intelligence says major shipowners have begun moving vessels through the Strait of Hormuz. More from reporter Bernie Bennett.
9: For the first time in 110 days, ships owned by major companies are transiting the Strait after effectively being marooned there since February. The Strait is a critical passageway for the world's oil and natural gas. Its closure has created a historic energy crisis. Tankers controlled by major ship owners Grimaldi Group, Costco, Knutsen, and NYK have passed through the Strait. Lloyd's List estimated that 550 merchant ships still need to prepare to exit the Persian Gulf, including 160 tankers, 200 bulk carriers, 60 container ships, and 10 vehicle carriers. Bernie Bennett reporting.
4: The remnants of Tropical Storm Arthur battering parts of the southeastern U.S. with heavy rain, sparking flash flood and tornado warnings along the Gulf Coast, building damage, downed trees, and power outages reported. The Midwest, meanwhile, recovering from a strong line of storms that tore through Wednesday. More from townhall.com.
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4: The government has emptied the Everglades Detention Center.
5: All of the immigration detainees at the South Florida Detention Center, known as Alligator Alcatraz, have been transferred to other facilities. That's according to the Department of Homeland Security. Spokesperson Laura Biss cited concerns about hurricane season in an email that came just before government meteorologists confirmed the first tropical storm of the 2026 Atlantic season had formed in the Gulf. DHS did not say how many detainees were moved or where they're headed or whether the center was closing permanently. The ACLU and other organizations have been pressing for the tent facility in the Everglades to be shut down. I'm Jennifer King.
4: And the man who died in this week's crash of a small jet in Laredo, Texas, was a well-known entrepreneur named Joshua Bear, who was a successful investor in technology startup companies. Bear was the founder of an Austin-based venture capital firm. News at townhall.com.
12: The rain's going to be coming in tonight. 3 to 6 inch rainfall totals could be common across southeast Louisiana, but there should be isolated pockets that get upwards to 6 to 10 inches by late tomorrow. So be sure your devices are set tonight to receive warnings. Improving through the morning tomorrow as the bulk of the activity starts to shift out. Few scattered storms and showers left through the day. Windy, warm, and humid. Then fewer storms going into the weekend with hotter temperatures, 90 to low 90s, Friday through Sunday.
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0: of the food show. I'm Marianne Fitzmaurice. Call me, will you? Tell me where you've been eating, what you've been cooking, anything you have read. I get a lot of things from people who don't call the show who want to tell me about something that they read or send me an article. And so I know that there's a lot of food reading going on out there. If you found something interesting that you want to share, call us and share. Well, I would say call us, but I don't know that you will. Anyway, you can also email it to me and I will use it on the show because I do use those kinds of things. There is an article here called Savoring Louisiana. It is a culinary roadshow across the state. Starting in Baton Rouge. You know what? I just don't feel like Baton Rouge has a tremendous, rich culinary offering to the rest of us. But I will say the very first thing on this list is a place that I love and actually thought about going to over the weekend because I was looking for a little trip and it was too far to go to Cocodrie or any of the other places that are hours away. I might do it this weekend though. But Elsie's Plate and Pie is a place that I have been to with Tom once. And if you like pie, and I love pie, I never eat pies, but I love them. It is aptly named. There's other stuff on the menu, but a lot of the things that are there come in pie form. And they have savory pies, and they have pies like you think, you know. I mean, most people don't think about pie as a savory thing, although there are some really great ones, but you usually think of pie as being sweet. And they have a full menu there. I love this place. It's also a really cool place. It's on Government Street. And it is there's a case of pies where you can look and see the pie that you're going to get or the slice of pie. They have chocolate pies and banana cream and coconut and pecan and all those things. I guess cherry and, the kind, I'm sure they probably have a key lime pie. I haven't looked for that, but it's so good. These are really, really good pies. The updated version of the kind Mama used to make. The crusts are thick and flaky, and the innards are just delicious. Anyway, that is the first one. So I have to eat my words because I was about to say that, it's not really all that good in terms of the dining offerings there, but Elsie's Plate and Pie is pretty darn good, I'd have to say. Mestizo Louisiana Mexican Cuisine, I think, is that place that is across from TJ Ribs, which is an old-fashioned but still very popular Baton Rouge institution. And I keep thinking I'm going to go to Mestizo, but I have not gone yet because there are other places that I would go first, like Elsie's Plate and Pie. In fact, I will go there again pretty soon. Chow Yum is it's an Asian restaurant. I'm looking at Bao, which to me is about the closest thing to eating styrofoam. Except Richard Hughes is doing buns. And when he told me how excited he was about them, I was thinking, I hope he doesn't ask me to eat one. And he did. And I said, well, you know, I'm not a big rice bao. And he goes, these aren't rice bao. These are wheat bao. And I went, oh, well, that's a whole horse of a different color. And in fact, it really is because his buns are delish. They are on the menu at the Restaurant Week. Well, they're on the menu at Pelican Club, and that is the Restaurant Week menu, and I'm going to be telling you about that. Actually, it might even be time to just tell you about it right now because they are advertising with us for the remainder of this week until Sunday when the Restaurant Week menu is totally officially over. The Pelican Club does their own thing with both Restaurant Week and Culinary and Revillon. It's not, you got one course or two, I mean, one choice or two or three if you're really lucky and the restaurant chooses it for you. They don't do that with the Pelican Club or at the Pelican Club. They give you the entire menu to choose from, and you craft your own set of courses that way. I will come back. It's not really time to do a spot yet, though. In St. Landry Parish, they have Demuse or Desmo. I'm not really sure. It's, oh gosh, Boudin stuffed chicken wings. Oh. I wonder if Trinas is still doing those. I think they said they weren't, which is too bad because those were incredibly good. Incredibly good. Anybody been to the Little Big Cup? The Little Big Cup is, I'm trying to think of where it's located, but it is one of those places where I would love to go because the ambiance is a great addition to the food. Or I should say, the food is an addition to the ambiance. I want to say it's Arnosville. Is there an Arnosville in Louisiana? Arneadux? X? No, not X.
1: Yeah, there's an Arnaville.
0: How do you say it?
1: I think they pronounce it Arnoldville.
0: Okay.
1: Arnoville. Yeah.
0: Okay, that's where the Little Big Cup is. Have you ever been to that place, Patty? The
1: Nope, I
0: Little
1: have
0: Big Cup?
1: not.
0: Have you ever seen a picture of it?
1: Mm-mm.
0: It was in Country Roads, and I thought, oh, you know what? I got to go there at some point. And so I have that on my list of places that I'm going to at some point. I think I'm going to one this weekend, but not in Louisiana, and I hope that the weather allows that. Okay, let's see. In the parish of St. Landry, they have a cracklin festival, a sweet dough pie festival, and a crawfish etouffee cook-off. A cracklin festival. It's November 12th to 15th. So I'm going to have to remember that one for sure. I still keep trying to kick my cracklin habit. It's not going well. Sweet Dough Pie Festival. When is that? That's going to take a little longer to find out when it is. The other one is pretty. Oh, wait, no. It's October. So that one is in October. Sweet Dough Pie Festival. So I guess if you like pies, you can go there. Huckleberry, no, blackberry. Seasonal ingredients, custard pie, lemon pie, fig pie. Well, those don't excite me that much. Chocolate pie, coconut pie, when we're talking, you know? All right. The Bayou Teche Brewing Company has looks like wood-fired pizza. Shreveport Bossier. Uh-oh, those look like more of those chicken wings with Boudin stuffing in them. Oh my God. Oh no, those. My God, I've never seen a stuffed shrimp this size. Patty, I kind of have to send this to you so that people can see the stuffed shrimp. It looks like, well, I'm exaggerating to say it looks like a turkey wing. It does not look like a turkey wing. But it definitely looks like a chicken leg. It's that big. The North Shore. Let's see what they say about the North Shore. I guess that's Chimes. Yes, Chimes. What looks like fried crawfish over pasta. I've been tempted to go back and get that. Oh gosh, the crawfish cheese fries there. That is so, so good. All right, we're going to take a break and be back with more of the food show after this.
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3: I get misty just holding your hand.
0: Alrighty. I was turned on to those crawfish cheese. I thought that there was only the cheese fries that were, you know, debris, cheddar over their fries. Their fries are very good. I have to say that at Chimes. I mean, last time I was there, they were good. And then I got turned on to the crawfish cream sauce and the cheese melted on top of fries. And it was like, oh God, where has this been? But I kicked the habit and I haven't been. And now I'm thinking about it again because I was just looking at that picture. Also in St. Tammany, they talk about Chifunctas, Liz's Where You At, which is kind of one of those cult restaurants. Abita Brewing, which is cute. That place is cute, by the Chifunctas. By Chifuncta's on the Chifuncta, and the Covington Farmers Market in New Orleans. Commander's is on the list. Cafe du Monde, Brennan's, Cochon, Herb Saint. These are all good ones. Dr. Gumbo Tours. We had him on the air, I think. Didn't we, Patty? Did we have Dr.
1: Yes,
0: Gumbo
1: we
0: on?
1: Did.
0: I think so. And Antoine's is also mentioned in here. So this is a good, I would say that I cannot disagree with a single thing that this person said in this list, which is something that I used to not be able to say at all. And then I kind of started to see a little more traditional places in there. And that one was straight traditional. I remember when, speaking of Chimes, when the Chimes first opened and we had the executive and later corporate chef for the Chimes on, we had a great time talking to him. And he was saying, this was, gosh, 2011. That place has been open for 15 years now. I remember when it was coming, we were so excited to have it. Tom was, of course, appalled by it. But little did he know how much time he would spend at Chimes in his later years. But I remember the guy who opened the restaurant saying that they had to up their game for the Covington palate. And I thought, wow, what is it like in Baton Rouge then? But I think the food at Chimes is actually quite good. I think it's, I understand why they're busy constantly. I feel like they probably paid for that building in the first year easily, easily. I knew Chimes would be open today. I went to Birdie's to get the brownie because Mary Lee went yesterday afternoon. And she told me there was a brownie, or she went yesterday morning and she told me there was a brownie there. And so I went to, I couldn't go Monday, which was their opening day. So I went on Tuesday and I got the chocolate chip cookie. And then she went yesterday and she said there was a chocolate chip cookie and a brownie there, which is something I never see in a bakery. So I went back today, but they were closed. So I'm going to have to go back tomorrow and get a brownie from Birdie's. But I passed Chimes. And I knew Chimes would be open no matter what. And indeed, they were open because that's Chimes. They're open no matter what. I kind of would like to go to Chimes, though, and see how bad the flooding is. Because whenever there is a rain event, let's call it a rain event, Chimes is shockingly flooded. I have actually, if you've been to Chimes, you can appreciate what I'm about to say. It is very high off the ground, meaning you look out and you look down. And the water is sometimes not far from the bottom of the deck. That river goes crazy when it rains. 556-9696 is the number. If you would like to call about something you have eaten, I would like to hear about it. We'd all like to hear about it. If you would like to ask a question about something, I can help you with that. If you're looking for someplace for Father's Day, Father's Day is coming up on Sunday. Seems pretty late this year, but there's all kinds of good stuff to be had. There are people who are doing special things for Father's Day, and people who are open when they're not normally open on Sunday for Father's Day. Like, I remember we ran into that with Gallagher's Grill, which is not usually open on Sunday, but they are open on Father's Day. And I don't know if Dickie Brennan's is open. I would imagine they must be open every day because it's the French Quarter. But they have a big, you know, like, thing about Father's Day. I don't know. It doesn't look like a special menu or anything. I know Dakota is doing some special menu items for Father's Day. If Tom was here, he would grumble and say, oh, some people are doing something special for Father's Day, because usually fathers are just, like, you know, cast aside, which is, I have to say, sadly, pretty much true. Gravlax is the edible dictionary word. Fresh raw salmon cured for several days with salt, pepper, sugar, dill, and sometimes aquavit. It looks like and is served in much the same appetizer presentations as smoked salmon, but the flavor is very different. Gravlax has a distinctive translucent appearance. The garnishes include capers, lemon, parsley, herbed sour cream, and thin slices of toast. It's most often served cold as finger food. It's also called gravlax or gravad lax, which means fish in the grave. This is a reference to the oldest way in which the dish was made, when it really was buried in a hole in the ground to ferment a bit. The current method is a great improvement. Patty, I believe it's time for us to mutually agree how glad we are that we were not living in those times.
1: Oh, for sure.
0: And that the food is far better today than things discovered in caves and in the ground, etc. As bad as it is for us on the worst day, it is still so much better now. 556-9696 is the number. That salmon reminds me of the cured salmon. We were talking, was with a couple for lunch the other day, and we were talking about the trip on the Orient Express, and they were inquiring about it. It was a husband and wife couple coming up on, I think they're, no, not their 50th anniversary. That can't be right, but a big anniversary. And I said, well, we went on the Orient Express on our 30th anniversary, and they asked me about it, and I kind of went through the trip, and I said, we were starting in London and we boarded the train in Victoria Station, but the train actually never did make it out of Victoria Station. It got a little bit out and then it stopped and it had to come back in, and we had to get loaded on buses. But in the period between starting the trip and ending the trip by bus, we had this lovely brunch with beautiful China table settings and crystal and just beautiful, really, really beautiful. But the menu was cured salmon, which of course I was not going to eat. So Tom had my share of it, but I didn't really get much to eat. It was a lovely tea. And that is the closest I ever got to even thinking about eating salmon that was not in my opinion, fully cooked. I know it's cooked. I know ceviche is cooked. I know all that stuff, but I want heat applied to my food. Call me crazy. I'm sure you do. But I want heat applied to my food. Words to Eat By from Thomas Overbury. He was born today in 1581. My goodness. He was born in those times we were just talking about where you could get salmon out of the ground. I don't even want to think about that. Like, what did you do with it then? Did you dip it in some water that was also dirty? Ugh. It's kind of amazing that humanity has lasted this long. So it makes you think how overly sanitized we are, which I know we are. The man who has nothing to boast of but his illustrious ancestry is like the potato. The best part is underground. I'm not going to think about that too long. Words to Drink By from an unknown person in the 1800s. They said, let's drink the liquid of amber so bright. Let's drink the liquid with foam snowy white. Let's drink the liquid that brings all good cheer. Oh, where is the drink? Like old-fashioned beer. Did anybody hear on the news that, where was this? Boston. It was Boston. I don't understand the World Cup. I'm sorry if I offend anyone. I don't really care about the World Cup. What I do care about is how delightful it is that all of these people are discovering America in a way that they have not been programmed to think about it. And so in Boston, apparently the way it works is that there are these contests all over the country, and they're discovering areas of the country they would not ordinarily discover, I think. So there are people in Texas and all over. Anyway, in Boston, Scots are there, and the Scotland team, I guess they won or something, but apparently they've drunk Boston dry. Have you heard that story, Patty?
1: I think I saw something about it on TV. Yeah.
0: They've drunk Boston dry.
1: Yep.
0: Which, when you think about all of the drinking that goes on in Boston, that is quite a feat. And you see videos of them and the Bostonians standing on tables and counters and singing things like Take Me Back Country Roads, West Virginia, and they probably don't know where that is, but it's pretty funny, and I'm very much enjoying this worldwide camaraderie that's going on. But the idea of drinking Boston dry is something that you really have to try to get your head around, I think, because Boston is definitely a wet kind of place. I wouldn't say like here, but maybe kind of sort of like here. Anyway, 556-9696 is the number. We just had another half hour of the food show. It'd be great if you called and talked about whatever it is that you have to say about food. I have stories and thoughts and all that kind of thing, but it'd be nice to share the airwaves with you. So if you are contemplating that, that would be swell. I will also be bringing us more lists and such, and little tidbits of almanac and things like that. But I'd like to talk to you. I'd like to talk to you about Father's Day, which is coming up. We haven't made our plans or settled on them. We have some plans for Father's Day, but not fully. It's time for the news from Town Hall. I'm sorry, from Louisiana Radio Network. We will be back after this. It's 3:30.

0: 30.
1: Louisiana Radio Network, I'm Andrew Greenstein. While Tropical Storm Arthur did not pack any damaging straight-line winds, it did dump large amounts of rain throughout South Louisiana, enough to overwhelm drainage pumps. National Weather Service meteorologist Phil Grigsby says areas near New Orleans were especially hit hard.
2: If you're looking, especially stretching from Houma up through Kenner, there was a broad swath rainfall that ranged from 6 to 9 inches.
1: Now, Terrebonne Parish was among the parishes that sustained the heaviest damage from the storm. Earl Hughes, the director of the Terrebonne Parish Office of Homeland Security and Emergency Preparedness, says the damage was not only from floodwaters, but also from tornadoes.
3: We had a couple of tornadoes that touched down in the city of Houma in one of the outlying areas, and we got about 6 or 7 homes have major damage and maybe a few that have some minor damage.
1: Hughes says the rain came down so fast that the drainage pumps couldn't keep up, and that caused some homes to flood. LRN.
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7: When you're awake, the things you think come from the dreams you dream. 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
8: Alrighty, 556-9696 is the number. Today is Thursday. It is, right, Patty? Thursday? Yeah,
9: it is.
8: Thursday. 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They are carrying it on an extra week before they go on vacay for 2 weeks. It is 3 courses for $56. It's the entire menu, as it always is. The appetizers, you can choose from a Pelican Club baked oyster dish, which Tom always loved, the seafood martini, which I love, the tomato, avocado, and burrata salad, the escargot and croûte, seared scallops and artichoke, Korean pork steam bun. That's what I was talking about. That's yummy. They have a cupai mayo sriracha. Love that. Hoisin sauce and house pickled vegetables. Little Gem Caesar. They have tuna poke and Thai shrimp cake and fried green tomato. For entrees, I have fried chicken in a skillet with black-eyed peas, corn pudding, and collard greens. Prime pork chop, whole crispy fish. That's the Asian glaze that's on that. Oh, gosh, that's yummy. Panade gulf fish with crab meat, seared rare ahi tuna, and chinois salad. The Louisiana chipino in its own pot. Surf and turf. That is a +6. Mustard, walnut, and herb-crusted rack of lamb. That's +10.

0: 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You can also add a soup for $8. 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This is the last 4 days of restaurant week at Pelican Club. 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It's going to be kind of a gloomy evening. Great thing to do. Elevate your spirits at the Pelican Club. You can call them to make a reservation, 504-523-5104. They are located 312 Exchange Place, the Pelican Club. Their last 4 days of restaurant week. 556-9696 is the number. I have another little list. America's Tastiest Towns, where culinary. Who's there? Who's there? George. Oh, okay. Wait, you have a spot, but it's not. I was kind of doing that after the. It's not really time. Yeah, let's go to George, because I know I have a spot. I have another spot to do too. George, come on in. You're early today.
1: The reason I'm early is because I don't want to miss calling y'all. Every time I say, well, I'm gonna wait to that time, and then something comes up, somebody talking to me, and I'm like, oh man, I missed my time. So that's been going on a lot, believe it or not. But I'm
0: Okay,
1: just
0: well, I'm
1: thinking,
0: glad that you're calling earlier. Come on in.
1: yeah, just want to pick up on a couple of shows that I heard. I heard y'all talking about Conk. You said it's kind of
0: Yes.
1: chewy.
0: Yeah.
1: Oh man, that's one of my favorite soups.
0: Is it
1: You
0: really?
1: know, that's pretty big with the Spanish people. And so, you know, they make conch soup, which is made out of coconut milk. You know, they put plantains in there. They put a yuca, you know, and then you get some zucchini in there. It is
0: Really?
1: delicious. Yeah,
0: Really?
1: they also make
0: How
1: what they
0: big are
1: call
0: the
1: a
0: conch
1: seafood.
0: pieces? How big are the conch
1: Huh?
0: pieces? The
1: The
0: conch in
1: conch
0: it, is it a little
1: pieces,
0: tiny?
1: they're like blocks. You know, they cut it up because, you know, it come, you know, well, now they get it frozen, you know, it's they get the stuff from Central America. So you cut it into pieces. I would say you would cut them into like an inch and a half by an inch and a half, you know, something
0: Oh
1: like that.
0: gosh. Do you
1: Or
0: chew on
1: two
0: that?
1: inch
0: Is
1: by
0: it
1: two inch.
0: chewy? Is it chewy?
1: It all depends. It all depends. You know, you can't cook it. You know, you gotta wait. Like, I think it's like 20 minutes before, you know, the soup is done, and that's when you go ahead and put it. You don't put it in there, you know, from the beginning,
0: Okay.
1: because it's gonna be kind of hard and chewy. You know, it
0: Yeah.
1: can be chewy. It all depends who's cooking it. But
0: Really?
1: they also put that in the seafood, what they call the seafood soup. And that's made out of conch. They got fish in it and shrimps. But
0: Okay.
1: I like it by itself. It's a real nice flavor. It produces a real nice flavor. And besides gumbo and bean soup, that's like my third one, the third soup that I love. But
0: Really?
1: I still got
0: Wow.
1: gumbo. I still got gumbo as number one.
0: Yeah. Well,
1: Especially,
0: George,
1: I
0: go
1: heard you
0: ahead.
1: talking about gumbo, and I agreed. The one on Esplanade, Siggy's, what's the name of that?
0: Little
1: Oh
0: Dizzy's?
1: man,
0: Little
1: yeah, Little
0: Dizzy's?
1: Dizzy's. Yeah, that's the best gumbo because you know I like that Creole gumbo. You know, I like seven different meats in there. I like to be able to sit down and eat gumbo for about 15, 20 minutes. You know, you got the turkey necks, you got the shrimp, the crabs, you know, the chicken, and all of that.

0: Yeah.
1: Well, I've definitely warmed to the idea of a Creole gumbo, and I am enjoying those myself. But I don't know about turkey necks, but I do like the fact that they put a crab in there. Big piece of crab. Yeah. Little
0: I
1: Dizzy's is
0: heard you
1: good. I like
0: mention
1: Little Dizzy's.
0: you was
1: Go ahead.
0: talking to Dan, I believe, the guy that
1: Okay.
0: has that restaurant, and
1: Oh, Stan. Stan.
0: Stan, about people taking food out. They're taking food out, I went to a little a Jamaican restaurant, a brand new Jamaican restaurant, not too far from Paran's on Veterans. It's called Jerk something.
1: Yes.
0: Jerk Town or something
2: The
0: like that.
2: Jerk
0: But it's a new
2: House.
0: one.
2: The
0: Oh,
2: Jerk House.
0: Jerk House, exactly.
2: They moved. They used
0: I
2: to be
0: heard Miss
2: down on
0: Patty
2: St.
0: talk about
2: Claude
0: it.
2: Avenue. Yeah, they used to be down on St. Claude Avenue. They moved out there to Metairie.
1: Wow,
2: Right across
1: really?
2: from
0: Beautiful in
2: right
0: there.
2: across from Clearview Shopping Center.
0: I've
1: Oh
0: never
1: my
0: been to
1: gosh.
0: Jamaica. All I know is seeing videos and movies, but I thought I was in Jamaica. I thought I was watching a movie. It is
1: Really?
0: real nice in there. Got the neon lights, tastefully done, and a lot of, I don't know, it just makes you feel like you're in Jamaica. The
1: What
0: furniture is like
1: a go ahead.
0: sawgrass or something, but I actually thought that I was in the Caribbean somewhere.
1: Oh my
0: The food's
1: goodness.
0: okay. I'm not too hot. I think they got this Jamaican place called The Parish or something like that. I think they got the best Jamaican in New Orleans.
2: Yeah, 14
1: 14
2: parishes.
1: parishes. Yeah.
0: Yes. I got a taste of Jamaican food when I was living in Georgia, and they got a good, they got a lot of Jamaicans in Georgia. And so I got a taste of some real good Jamaican food. So when it comes to Jamaican food here, I'm a big time critic because I tasted some real good Jamaican food.
1: Well, George, where is that on Veterans? You said it's on Veterans?
0: Right across from the Clearview Mall.
1: Okay, I'm gonna
0: Right
1: have to try
0: across. That's like the last mini mall before you hit Clearview. If you're coming from Paran's,
1: that.
0: it's like a block or 2 blocks before you hit Clearview.
1: Okay.
0: But it's right across from the
1: Well, I like
0: Clearview Mall.
1: Jamaican jerk. I do. I really do. So I'm gonna have to go try that. You said the food's
0: Yeah,
1: okay, but not great. Okay.
0: I love the oxtails. I love the Cory goat, the Cory chicken, and then I'll do the jerk chicken. But yeah, the jerk chicken is, everybody knows that one. But I like the Cory. I like Cory. So the Cory goat and the Cory chicken. And you also was talking, getting back to Stan, you were saying that, people getting this to go out, everybody's getting everything to go. And I noticed that, with Jerk House, I was coming from Baton Rouge, and I said, let me go ahead and place my order. So I went online, I placed the order, and then when I was going to check out, right, I was going to pay with my Cash App, it says it already added 10% tip on there. So I was
1: Really?
0: like, no. I said, no, we're not doing this. That's how I customized it, because I was like, but the plate was $20. It should come up to like 21 and some change, but it was $24. And they added that 10%. So I customized it to zero because I'm like, I'm not going to pay. This is to go, And it came to me. It's like, it came to me. It was like, okay, so now this is becoming so popular. So they're going to try to get the tips on that to go out
1: Yes,
0: orders,
1: that's right. That's right. Yeah.
0: But you know what, Marianne? I'm going to tell you. I went to, and that's a very interesting observation because that's what it's looking like. A lot of people is getting this stuff from these real good restaurants to go. And then I remember when I went a couple of weeks ago, I told you I went with my daughter to Juan's Flying Burrito, and it's right off of Barone, like a block and a half from Poydras on the Warehouse District side, not on the CBD side. So when I went there, I goes in there. The front is all glass. The remainder of the walls and establishment is that old brick. These are old buildings. And I was like, man, look at this right here. It felt so cozy. It had the basketball game on. And it was like I was out of town. It felt like I was out of town somewhere. So I get out the place. We didn't eat in there. Had it to go. Came out the place. I looked at the buildings. It was Wednesday night, so they didn't have too many people out there. I looked at the buildings and just look at these old buildings and new buildings, Warehouse District and the CBD just coming mm-hmm. together. And I thought that I was out of town, but I thought that I was out of town in a place that I love. And I'm like, man, I'm in New Orleans. I've been here since 79, and I still get that feeling like, man, this is an awesome city. I like what I'm looking at, you know? And then getting back to the food, to the restaurant scene, when I was in the restaurant scene back in the 80s and early 90s, the locals were the one that was keeping the restaurant going. And everybody always used to talk about, you know, I'm going here, I'm going there, whether it was in Mid-City, in the French Quarters, and even Metairie on Veterans. But the locals was going out to eat. And I don't know what happened after Katrina, where a lot of people left. And, you know, now they're saying it's kind of dangerous. But I don't think it's that. What I'm thinking is that a lot of people left. A lot of people died, unfortunately. The ones that was up in age, and those were the ones in the 60s and 70s, they used to go in the Quarters and just to go eat and go shopping. So it's like you got these newcomers, these newbies up north, from the west, and I don't think they give a flip about all of that. You know,
1: That's right.
0: You know what I mean?
1: It's a younger generation. It's a younger generation.
0: Yes.
1: That's what it is. And also, COVID made it acceptable to do. And that's the change. That's the difference. George, I got to run. I got a spot to do and I got another call. And so I'm glad that you called early and got it in, but I can't do all the last calls that you missed in one.
0: I might have to start calling in early because I've been having a lot to say. I never could get it out.
1: I know.
0: Two minutes is not enough talking about New Orleans.
1: Call me in the beginning of the show. Okay. That would be great. All right. Take care.
0: We're going to start changing the schedule. You have a good evening. And Jordy, keep it going.
1: Thank you, George. All right. We'll take a break. We'll be back with more of the food show after this.
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4: When you're awake, the things you think come from the dreams you dream. Thought has wings, and lots of things are never what they seem.
1: All right. Is Greg and Gloria still there? Patty, are they there still?
2: Yes, they are.
1: Okay. All right. Come on in, you two. I got about 5 minutes. Let me look and see, because I have to get one spot in.
5: All right.
1: I got about 7 minutes, okay?
5: Okay. Yeah.
1: Come on in.
5: Yes, hi. We just wanted to talk about this and that. We went to, the only place we went to was Radasta's, and you know about them. But we've been cooking, and today Greg's cooking a crock pot. Sometimes you talk about cooking the crock pot. He got some ribs.
6: Yeah, pork ribs.
1: Ooh.
5: And
6: yeah, we did it with fig balsamic vinegar and
1: really and
6: red wine. Yeah.
1: Wait. You're cooking. Wait. Hold on a second. You're cooking pork ribs with figs, balsamic vinegar, and red wine. That sounds great, actually.
6: Yeah, and Vidalia onion and dry colored bell peppers
5: and potatoes.
6: Yeah, little mini potatoes.
5: Fingerling, they call them.
6: Yeah, they're brown. They're little brown potatoes, about 2 inches long.
1: Have you done this before? You just whipped it out?
6: No. Okay. I made other stuff like that, like deer.
5: Yeah, we used to cook deer in it.
6: Deer meat, yeah.
5: We don't get that anymore.
1: Uh-huh.
5: But it's cooking, and it's already tender. Actually, I think it's finished.
6: Yeah, it's falling off the bone.
5: Yes. And then Greg wanted to mention he makes that ratatouille pasta from Trader Joe's, but uses a can of the fire-roasted tomatoes.
6: The first time.
5: Yeah, he tried that for the first time, and he loved it.
6: Fire-roasted tomatoes.
5: It's a big can.
6: Yeah, organic fire-roasted tomatoes. That's one
1: from
6: of
1: Trader
6: the
1: Joe's?
6: I forgot.
5: Yes.
1: Is that from? Uh-huh. Okay.
6: It's
1: okay.
6: A great tomato product.
1: Uh-huh. It's well, Trader Joe's is good. It's a little bit different, but it's good. I like Trader Joe's. I mean,
6: it's a Trader Joe's.
1: Don't do a lot of
6: shopping. Organic fire-roasted tomatoes.
1: Okay, Trader Joe's organic fire-roasted tomatoes. All right, I might try that.
6: Yeah.
1: Good.
6: Yeah,
1: what else you got?
6: Product. Yeah. Yep. That with some Gloria bought some chicken Italian sausage.
5: Yeah.
6: From Whole Foods.
5: I get it from Whole Foods all the time.
1: I'm going to go to Terra Nova's the next time I pass and they're open. I've got to try that Terra Nova Italian sausage.
5: I thought they closed.
6: Well, I already handed it out the window now.
1: Oh. Yeah. Yeah. The market closed and they're just doing the butcher. I don't know how long they're going to do that. I was curious about that, but we'll see. I mean, I guess they just wanted to downsize.
5: Yeah, we didn't.
1: But I hope they do. You know, I hope they do it.
5: We didn't make it before it closed. But so that's all we went to your favorite Bricados.
1: Mm-hmm. Yeah.
5: And yeah, we usually will order a dozen mini cannolis to go when we're going somewhere and we'll bring them. And of course, everybody loves them. But we went and we got Tarantina. Did I say it?
6: Yeah,
5: right. Torrentino. There you go.
1: The Torrentino. Yeah, I wasn't sure what you were saying.
6: My mother used to order it when they won't order a line. And my dad would pick it up, a pint of Torrentino.
1: Uh-huh.
6: She grew up in a quarter. They got off the boat and they lived in a quarter. The Bricados were all in a quarter. So.
1: Uh-huh.
6: She grew up.
1: Well, that must have been a cool era. You know, people who lived in the quarter and shopped at those places, a totally different scene than what you have now. Really, really different, more real kind of food, you know?
5: So
1: anyway.
5: And Marianne, George was talking about that restaurant across from the mall. What was the name of it?
1: It's the Jerk House. The Jerk House. I mean, talk about a total change of environment to leave down St. Claude and come to Metairie. That is like, wow. I mean,
5: right.
1: What's the first word? What's that?
5: Jerk. Oh, okay.
1: Jerk. J-E-R-K. Jerk.
5: Yeah, yeah. Yes. I didn't catch it.
1: Jamaica. Okay. I mean, George was talking about curried goat and all that sort of thing. And I was thinking, well, I'm going to stick with jerk because I have a reputation to uphold being a pill. So I'm going to stick with the jerk and he can talk about the curried goat. But for those people who were wondering where you could get goat when we were talking about that, those are the kind of places where you get goat.
5: I like goat cheese.
1: I can do goat cheese anytime.
5: I've eaten it at the Greek Fest, yeah.
1: Yeah. Well, if you're looking for it, you go to places like that, and that is where you will find it. Not the Greek Fest. That's once a year, but I'm talking about like the Jerk House. Yeah.
5: What he was describing at that restaurant.
1: Well, he is definitely a more adventuresome eater, and he is not from here, so he ate those kinds of things. I think he's from Honduras, maybe, or Guatemala. I'm not sure. But, they eat a lot of those kind of things there, so it's good that they have that. But, you know, I did not grow up eating that sort of thing, so I'm a little more timid about that. So, but I get it. I get it. All right, you two, I got to run. I have to do a spot, and then we're done.
5: All right.
1: Thanks for calling. Take care. Bye-bye.
5: Okay, bye-bye.
1: All right. I want to tell you about Sophie's. Sophie's is a delicious little place brought to you by the same folks that do Porter and Luke. The ones who brought us Porter and Luke have also brought us Sophie's. And the menu is very similar. I think the Porter and Luke's menu is a little bit bigger, but you have the essentials on the Sophie's menu. The fried catfish, fried oyster, fried shrimp, Gulf shrimp. They have a nice cheeseburger. My gold standard club is there. The muffalata panini. They have flatbreads, which I would not expect at a place like Porter and Luke and Sophie's because they're neighborhood restaurants. And flatbread just kind of seems hip. But I tell you what, they do a really great one. The muffalata panini and the muffalata flatbread is fantastic. The Italian I've not had. The grilled chicken I have had. That is also excellent. They have for main entrees, a grilled fish of the day, char-grilled salmon. They have pecan-crusted fresh fish, eggplant Sophie, a prime filet, 8 ounces, meatballs and pasta, chicken parm and pasta, and veal parm and pasta. That hot blue crab dip is there. I love that. They have great fried onion rings, tuna poke, the West Indies crab salad. I was wondering about that when they put it on the menu. He said it's one of their best sellers. Burrata with pesto, meatballs, and ricotta. They have a kids menu with all the usual things. Fried shrimp, hamburger, chicken fingers, meatballs and pasta, buttered pasta. Salads, house salad, a wedge salad, shrimp and avocado, Caesar. But the triple wedge is the thing to get. It is three small wedges of iceberg lettuce. One is topped with shrimp remoulade, another with crab meat ravigotte, and the third one with fried oysters and blue cheese. They have a gumbo and a soup du jour every day. This is Sophie's in River Ridge. Sophie's of River Ridge is their website address, 10316 Jefferson Highway in River Ridge. You can call them with questions at 504-943-7799. They are open Monday and Tuesday, 5 to 9, Wednesday and Thursday, 11 to 9, Friday, 11 to 10, and Saturday, 5 to 10, closed on Sunday. Tuesday, half-price bar bites. Don't forget that. 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Very family-oriented, very friendly neighborhood place with delicious food. 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They have 700 recipes there. The dining diary I've moved to Instagram at the New Orleans Menu. You can follow us there. 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That is a link in the bio on our Instagram page at the New Orleans Menu. We had a newsletter that came out last night. Another one will be out in 2 weeks. We do this every 2 weeks. It's where the more interesting content is. You can sign up on the front page, top right-hand side of NoMenu.com. I do post on NoMenu.com. Couple of times a week, there is something up there with this cute little place, Birdies in Covington. I just like looking at the picture. It's just so cute. But I do post a couple of times a week about places that I have eaten. It is not a dining diary. That is on at the New Orleans Menu on Instagram. Tell a friend about the show, will you? We have fun. It is it's what we do. It's topic A, as Tom always said. It's topic A. We talk about food. We tell our friends about food. They go eat food. We trade it, and we just keep going round and round and round. And we've been doing that coming up on 38 years, which is a long time, although not surprising that we can do it that long because it is topic A in New Orleans. We love our food. We love our food, and we will keep talking about food for as long as we are around, because that is the New Orleans thing. All right, we are heading toward the news from Town Hall. I'm Marianne Fitzmaurice. This is The Food Show. We will be back at the same time tomorrow. We do this every day, only weekdays, though, from 2 to 4. We'd love it if you join us and do tell your friends about it. All right, it is time for the news from Town Hall. It is 4 o'clock. We'll be back tomorrow, very same time.
7: News this hour from Town Hall. I'm John Scott. At a news conference, Vice President Vance says the Iran agreement is already bearing fruit for Americans.
8: Last night, 12.5 million barrels of oil went through the Strait of Hormuz. That is a high since the beginning of the conflict. Oil prices are down nearly at their level from the pre-war conflict. Gas prices dropped below $4 a gallon today for the first time since the conflict. And importantly, they're going to keep falling further given how low oil prices are.
7: The vice president will travel to Switzerland to kick off a new phase of negotiations with Tehran after President Trump signed the agreement on Wednesday. Meanwhile, Iran's supreme leader has endorsed those negotiations, and Iran will invite the IAEA to inspect nuclear sites. In medical news, U.S. health advisors debating a new kind of flu vaccine. Correspondent Bernie Bennett.
9: The new shot is made with the same mRNA technology that was key to ending the COVID-19 pandemic. Moderna is seeking Food and Drug Administration approval for Emflaziva as an option for people 50 and older. The FDA advisory panel is meeting Thursday to consider it. There are already numerous types of flu vaccines to choose from, but experts say adding a faster-to-manufacture mRNA option could be useful. FDA's advisors are being asked if there's enough evidence for a shot in both 50 to 64-year-olds and those 65 and older. Bernie Bennett, Washington.
7: The number of Americans applying for jobless aid fell modestly last week. The applications for unemployment benefits in the week ending June 13th dropped by 4,000 to 226,000, according to the Labor Department. The New York Knicks celebrating their first NBA championship in 53 years with a ticker tape parade through Manhattan's Canyon of Heroes. Finals MVP Jalen Brunson hoisting the trophy toward the crowd so they could touch it. More on these stories from townhall.com.
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7: The Trump administration buying back more offshore wind leases.
12: It's not going to be wind.
13: President Trump's made his disdain for wind energy plain, and his administration's now spent nearly $2.6 billion in an effort to discourage its expansion in favor of fossil fuels. The latest came Wednesday when it bought back leases for four more offshore wind projects. Chicago-based Invenergy agreed to end them in exchange for reimbursements of fees totaling $765 million. It had already canceled the largest of the four off New Jersey's coast in November. The others are off the coasts of Maine and California. The company plans to invest the money in natural gas and geothermal ventures. I'm Ben Thomas.
7: A fire at a massive warehouse blackened the skies near downtown Los Angeles Wednesday. That prompted shelter-in-place orders due to the risk of hazardous air. News at townhall.com.
14: The rain's going to be coming in tonight. 3 to 6 inch rainfall totals could be common across southeast Louisiana, but there should be isolated pockets that get upwards to 6 to 10 inches by late tomorrow. So be sure your devices are set tonight to receive warnings. Improving through the morning tomorrow as the bulk of the activity starts to shift out. Few scattered storms and showers left through the day. Windy, warm, and humid. Then fewer storms going into the weekend with hotter temperatures, 90 to low 90s, Friday through Sunday.
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0: Good afternoon, good Thursday afternoon, my fellow God-loving, rocking American patriots. Welcome to this week's edition of Holy Patriotic Jambalaya Radio Show. My name's John Swisher. My co-host Mike Silva is on the phone, as usual, and congratulations to Mike for being his engagement.
1: Thank you so much. I really appreciate that. And good Thursday afternoon, everybody.
0: Okay. Before we get started with festivities, we got prayer and pledge from the late and great Cajun Buccaneer. Cajun Buccaneer, get started.
2: Yes. Play ball. You have to fight to win. Good evening, brother and sister pro-life American whistleblowers. Our Father, which art in heaven, holy, holy, holy is thy name. Thy kingdom come, thy will be done, on earth as it is in heaven. Give us this day our daily bread, and forgive us our trespasses, as we forgive those who trespass against us. And lead us not into temptation, and deliver us from all forms of evil. For yours is the kingdom, the power, and the glory, forever and ever and ever. Amen.
0: Amen.
2: I pledge allegiance to the people of the United States of America, and to the Republic, that's the Republic for which they all stand, one nation, under God, with liberty, justice, and freedom, forever and ever and ever, forever, amen, amen.
0: Amen.
3: Amen.
0: Okay, fellow rock fans, before we get to our guests, I didn't write a monologue, but this week, I was saddened to hear the news of the death of Louisiana Music Commissioner Mike Shepherd. This guy was a serious promoter of local music, especially the rock music scene. He's been on my show a couple of times. I've had the opportunity of meeting Mr. Shepherd. 4 years ago at the rock concert at Lamar Dixon Center in Gonzales, when my guest Steve Blaze of Lillian Axe was inducted to the Louisiana Music Hall of Fame. And Mr. Shepherd, you and your family are in our prayers, and Godspeed, walk on the golden streets of heaven with Jesus. One of these days we shall reunite up in the sky. Until then, rock for Jesus, my friend. Okay, this week's guest, Mr. Steve Blaze of Lillian Axe and the Side Project. Our other guest, Troy Marks, could not make it because he's dealing with tornado winds. Mr. Steve Blaze from Lillian Axe and Mike Silva, as always, on the phone. We wait for our other guest, John Ryan from W3Z, to call in. And by the way, this show is being simulcast on W3Z as well. 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Welcome aboard.
4: Hey, guys. How are you?
0: Great.
1: Steve, we know you had a great relationship with just a gentleman that just passed in the Rock and Roll Hall of Fame. I saw you made a couple of posts about him. Can you, before we get started, is there a memory you want to share? You want to say something to remember him by?
4: Well, Mike was a great guy. What really impressed me the most about him was he just exuded this passion for not only just music, but especially for Louisiana music, and all. He had so much knowledge. I mean, we would get together, you know, and he'd just go, "Hey, Steve, remember this and this and that?" And it's like, oh, my Lord, this is stuff like before I was even on this planet. He knew everybody and everything and every album that any even relatively unknown artist around here and all their contributions. And it was just such this massive passion that he had for music. It was just undeniable. And, you know, he was so he lived for promoting the Louisiana artists and the legacy that they've all left here, you know. And I mean, probably more so than any other individual in the state in this business, in any type of promotional aspect of our of the music scene. He was the most, I guess, avid of all, because he really cared and he wanted everybody to appreciate all of the hard work that all the different artists put into their craft and given to the state. And it was just amazing. I mean, I don't know if there'll ever be another gentleman. I don't know who's taking over the Hall of Fame now, but I don't know if there's going to be anybody ever that not only knows as much, but is as passionate about it as he was. He was always very kind to me. Like after I was inducted the second time, you know, he had a cool jacket made for me with Hall of Fame patches, et cetera. And then he had a ring that was made that he had a replica of, and it had my name and the dates I was inducted. And Louisiana Music Hall of Fame looked like a high school ring, really cool, which I cherish. And he had it made for me, and I just, you know, just always such a great guy, man. We'll all miss him. And those people that never had an opportunity to speak with him or be around him, you really missed out on an education.
0: So. John Ryan from W3Z is joining us in the conversation.
4: Hi there.
3: Hey, guys. How's it going?
4: Good.
0: Yes. Yeah, John, you remember Mike Shepherd from the Louisiana Music Hall of Fame that we were just talking about?
3: I never got to meet him personally, but, yeah, I mean, I did some interviews on my local show with both Rod Fleetwood and Derek Lefebvre, and they were both inducted in the Hall of Fame as well. And I was hoping to try to get him on, but yeah, it's devastating news.
0: Yeah. Major loss for the music community, not just rock music,
1: right,
0: but every bit of music in Louisiana.
1: Yeah, may he rest in peace, and our prayers are with the family.
0: Yes,
4: absolutely.
1: All right, Steve, coming up tomorrow night, the Big Made in L.A. show. Now, I've seen you, I think, every time y'all played, except maybe two times. I think I've made all but two of them. But tell us how it started, because, man, you guys are... If you close your eyes watching it, you swear you were listening to Iron Maiden.
4: Well, you know, first of all, I'll tell you, for those of you who don't know who's in the band, Troy Marks is a vocalist. Everybody knows Troy from Razor White, No Idea. Dennis Papaleo is a drummer, also from No Idea, but Dennis was drummer in Dark August and also was the drummer with me and my project Near Life Experience several years ago. Very close. He and his wife Angela, who just passed a few years ago, were very close family friends of ours too as well. Dennis is a drummer. Michael Max from Lillian is bass player, and Richard Kendrick from a multitude of bands playing guitar. Richard actually played Near Life with me briefly, and Richard is actually sat in for Sam on a few shows over the past, and Lillian. Richard's a very talented guitarist, vocalist, all around. He's like the utility guy, very reliable, true pro. And then me. And then, you know, we're all very busy. We all have a lot of other things. But it came, I think, it was mentioned by a good friend of ours, Tim McCaskill. One time we talked, he was like, man, you guys got to get y'all need to do a Maiden tribute or something like that. So, you know, I was like, yeah, that would be great. You know, it's another one of those great ideas that we had enough time to actually do. And so one day I got a call from Troy. He's like, man, you want to do this? And we started putting it together. And I said, well, you know, it's all about the players, man. This isn't a normal task. You know, I mean, it is I have a great, newfound, I always loved Maiden. I was listening to Maiden before anybody even knew who the heck they were at all when I was in college. And I have a newfound respect for a lot of aspects of their music. And it's more of a challenge than you'd realize, you know?
0: Yes, it is.
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0: 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John Swisher here, my co-host Mike Silva. 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This show is being simulcast on W3Z as well as on WGSO. And I want to call the show... Speak with our rock heroes. Call 504-556-9696. Take it away, Mike and Steve. John.
1: Yeah, Steve was in the middle of explaining how he got everything started. Everything got started with Made in L.A. So if you wanted to pick up there, Steve, go right ahead.
4: Sure. So anyway, Troy called me, said, hey, let's do this. And it was down to, as I was mentioning before, it's down to the players. And these guys are, I mean, not only just phenomenal people, but great players. And we just gelled. I mean, Michael and I have been playing together for, 40 years or whatnot. I've been knowing Troy, and, Troy was in Sledgehammer with me for a while, too. Dennis was with me, and Richard's been. We've all played together in other projects together. So we just, we decided let's go out, and, everybody loves Maiden worldwide. And we came up with a great set list. I mean, we picked, the top 30 Maiden songs that we thought would make the fans happy. We do all the ones that everyone knows, but we do a handful of some B-sides, too. And honest to God, we do it very well, and people love it. We all wish we could do it more if our schedules allowed it. And so we have an agent that's working on trying to get us to do shows throughout the U.S. possible. But it's a blast, and South Fort Hall has always been our go-to place. We played there more than anywhere else. And it's a great venue. We love those guys. And tomorrow night, it's brand new. I mean, we can't wait to be there. Troy's son's band is going to be opening up for us. Man, he's a great vocalist, great kid, very talented. So looking forward to having him play with us tomorrow, too. So it's going to be good. You guys have been there. You've seen it.
0: We got a caller on.
1: Oh, absolutely.
0: Hey, we got our first call. Silva, your cousin's on the phone. Mark from the West Bank. Yeah.
1: Everybody's got a crazy cousin. I'm his crazy cousin. He's my crazy cousin. Yeah. How you doing, Danny?
0: Yeah, go ahead, Mark.
14: Hey, how y'all doing?
0: Great.
4: How you doing, Mark?
14: Hey, doing great. Hey, look, prayers for everybody with this weather. Looking forward to the show tomorrow. I'm trying to get a hall pass for my wife. Today's actually our 10-year anniversary, believe it or not. Two kids and... I married a good Italian woman. Croatian and Italy doesn't always mix, but it's working for now.
0: Happy anniversary.
14: And, I'm lucky, man. I'm married. I'm blessed, dude. My kids are healthy, beautiful. My wife's doing good. Yeah, thank you. But
0: unjabbed, too.
14: Wait, what's
4: There's
14: that?
4: Nothing better.
0: Unjabbed.
4: Nothing better.
14: Yeah, the Bible says if you find a good woman, Steve, it's like finding a jewel, It's like a ruby or a jewel. I'm paraphrasing the Bible here, but it's something along those lines that – when a man finds a good woman, that's like, finding like a ruby or a pearl, something along those lines. I agree wholeheartedly. Look, you guys know I'm a big Rat fan. Some of y'all saw Stephen Piercy recently out in Lake Charles with Sebastian Bach, Great White. It would have been great to have Lillian Axe on that bill. I know Steve's very busy. But, just with my history of being a big Rat fan, I just want to hear anything you could say. Steve, about Lillian Axe's involvement with Robin Crosby, the late great Robin Crosby, Rat guitarist, who's now dead and gone. Rest in peace, Robin, and his involvement with some of the behind the scenes production and just personal stories. Anything that you want to tell the fans about your experience with Robin? Anything that comes to mind?
4: Absolutely. Well, what happened is back when we were when Lillian before we got our deal. Myself, Johnny Vines, Michael, and Danny King, we were making waves everywhere. We were an unsigned band. We started with playing covers and started to put half of our set was original stuff. We were packing houses every day of the week everywhere we went throughout Louisiana. We did some traveling. We just needed that break. And we got asked to open up for Rat on 5 of their shows. And after the second show, the head of security came up to me and said, "Hey, Marshall Burrow wants to talk to you." And we all knew Marshall was their manager and gave him my number. And he called me 2 days later and said, "Steve, hey, man, Marshall Burrow here. You want a record deal?" I mean, it was just like that. And I was, he called me really early in the morning, too. So I was asleep and he was in L.A. So it was probably like 8 or 9 in the morning. It's probably 6 or 7 where he was. I'm like, what is this guy calling me so early? But for something like that, I'd be more than happy to take that call. And then he said, "By the way, Robin really loves the band, and he wants to get into producing, and he wants to produce your first album." So obviously we're all huge fans of Rat at the time. And one thing led to another. Next thing you know, it's like flew me out to Los Angeles to meet Marshall, hang out with him, talk about the deal. And then I got, started talking to Robin. And next thing you know, We're going back and forth with the tapes and the demos, and Robin flew out to Jackson, Mississippi, which is where I was living, and we spent about 5 days in, when I tell you it was in the downtown worst part of Jackson. Now, Jackson, Mississippi was our second home at the time, and Jackson's not the same city now that it used to be, but even back then, they had some crazy places, and we were in this dilapidated old building, hidden from everybody because we didn't, at the time, I mean, it really would have been, if we would have told people where we were and that Robin was going to be there, there'd been a few hundred people trying to find us. So we had to go somewhere quiet, and we did. And we spent 5 days going through songs. Robin didn't make that many changes. He said, because you guys already, the arrangements are good. You know, a couple of things we moved around and some songs, but it was mainly us just working together with him and him getting a feel for us. And that was it. We flew to Cherokee not long after that, Los Angeles, and recorded the first album, spent 2.5 months with him there. A gentleman named Paul Winger, who's Kip Winger's brother, engineered the album. And Paul and his brother, Nate, who I believe Nate passed away a few years ago, they were Kip's other two brothers. And they sang as well, if not better, than Kip did. As a matter of fact, they did a lot of the backup vocals on the first album. So the first, I'll tell you, you know, I have so many little anecdotes about Robin, but, you know, at that time I had this black and yellow Eddie Van Halen guitar that I got. It was Charvel. I had a Floyd Rose put on it and everything. So one day we started doing guitar tracks, and I walk in the studio one day and I look and I see on my stand there is a solid black guitar. And I'm like, where's my guitar, Robin? He goes, that's your guitar right there. What are you talking about? Overnight, he had taken it and had somebody strip it and paint it flat black. Got all the Eddie Van Halen stripes taken off of it and made it completely black. And I'm like, dude, what did you do to my guitar? You didn't even ask me if you could paint it or whatever. He goes, Steve, you're Steve Blaze. You are getting ready to come out, and you're going to have your own name. You don't need to be
0: Hang. Okay, guys, hold that thought. We got to go to our second break.
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18: Louisiana Radio Network, I'm Andrew Greenstein. The rains kept falling throughout Louisiana both during and after Tropical Storm Arthur. In Kenner, there were scores of vehicles which ended up getting caught in floodwaters. It took quite a while for the city's tow trucks to move them out of the way to get traffic flowing again. And in Avoyelles Parish, the rain started early this morning and approached 2.5 feet by 2 p.m. Now, heavy rains weren't the only thing some people had to contend with.
19: While Tropical Storm Arthur did impact significant straight-line winds, winds, it did spawn a handful of tornadoes. A couple touched down in Houma and the surrounding areas, causing major damage in about a half dozen homes. Earl Hughes, the director of the Terrebonne Parish Office of Homeland Security and Emergency Preparedness, says the heavy rains also overwhelmed its flood control pumps.
20: We did have a few houses that had some water in them, but as far as a mandatory evacuation of an area, that wasn't needed.
19: Tornadoes also caused damage in Metro New Orleans, stretching from Avondale across Old Jefferson to City Park. I'm Joe Gallinaro.
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21: Early voting already started. Julia Letlow still refuses statewide television debates. Why is Letlow refusing to debate? Letlow fails to support the MAGA Trump agenda. Letlow supports DEI racial quotas. John Fleming opposes DEI quotas. Letlow voted to spend billions on the corrupt U.S. aid foreign aid program, which funded abortions and sex reassignment. Fleming opposes such corrupt use of our tax dollars. Letlow supports the Green New Deal scam, carbon capture sequestration. John Fleming strongly opposes this scam. Letlow supports this Green New Deal scam while her fiance is a big-time lobbyist for carbon sequestration. That's big money. Letlow failed to timely report hundreds of congressional stock trades. Fleming never traded stock while in Congress. Letlow has been reported to Justice Department for campaign finance violations. Fleming self-funds his campaign. Letlow refuses to debate. John Fleming, military veteran, Trump's former deputy chief of staff, strongly conservative. Principles before politics. Fleming, Senate.
22: I'm John Fleming, and I authorized and paid for this
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0: Illinois. Welcome back, Holy Patriotic Jim Malaya Radio Show. John Swisher here. We got our guests on the phone, Steve Blaze, Lillian X, and Maiden LA. And we have John Ryan of W3Z. Speaking of, this show is being simulcast on W3Z as well as WGSO apps. And John Ryan just sent me a message. His son is doing a Led Zeppelin set before Made in L.A., Troy Mark's son. And tomorrow's Troy Mark's birthday, I understand. Right, Steve?
4: That's news to me. I had no idea. He did not tell me. I just spoke to him, too. I guess he's trying to keep it on a down low. You know, the older we get, the less we try to remember that.
0: I know. Yeah. Okay.
4: We'll make sure we make it a good one for him.
0: Hey, Mark, yeah. You still there?
1: It is his birthday. I saw him post it on Facebook, and his son is opening, doing a Led Zeppelin tribute.
4: Oh, are they? They're doing Led Zeppelin? I didn't know that, because his son is, he's been in a Def Leppard tribute. He's at his own project, and, I told him, man, I Tyler's his name, and he's really talented. I mean, he's played me some of his demos of some of his new songs that he's doing for his solo project. and they're really good. I mean, I was telling him, look, anything I do to help you, but he's on to something. So, and I don't, you know, he just.

0: Okay. Kobe, I know you were trying to be professional in there, but I can see the temptation. You want the headbang.
1: So that's live. That was a live board mix or a crowd mix?
0: Yes, I was off of YouTube.
1: Oh, okay, cool.
0: Yes, and
1: that was made in L.A. or made?
0: No, that was made in L.A. Everything's made in L.A. That's you.
1: Oh, okay.
0: That is you.
1: Cool. Sounded good.
0: Yes, and
1: it's fun. It's a lot of fun to do that. It really is. It takes a lot of pressure. You know, with Lillian shows, there's so much going on. It's of course it's a blast, but it's high pressure in a lot of ways. Different kind of pressure. But when I do Made in L.A., it's just I don't have as, you know, just sit back and play and have fun. So I'm looking forward to tomorrow night, man. You know how it is.
0: Oh, I am too. Okay.
2: You know, you've done this so many times, and you always like to throw in a new song or two every now and then y'all play. Is there anything new we can expect for tomorrow night?
1: I don't know if there's anything new that we have yet. Yeah, we have a new version of Rhyme of the Ancient Mariner that we're playing. We used to do a little tiny ending section, but we added more to that. But,
0: speaking of the devil, I got that clip right there too, guys. A little clip of Rhyme of an Ancient Mariner. We're going to play that for y'all right now.
1: Okay.

0: Outstanding performance, guys.
1: Thank you. Yeah. It's a lot
2: like I said,
1: fun,
2: if you've seen these guys before and you close your eyes, you think you're listening to actually Iron Maiden. They are that good, and they know note for note they get this music down great.
1: It's a great group, man. It's a lot of fun.
0: If I remember right, Mike's band Black Blizzard opened up, or Alice Osborne opened up for
1: that's right.
0: Maiden LA.
1: That's right. Mike shared the stage with us several times there, hadn't you, Mike?
2: Twice we played Alice Osborne. I didn't play in Black Blizzard, but I did Alice Osborne, and we opened up for you guys twice, and it was
1: yep.
2: the most fun I've had probably playing on stage ever.
1: I know, man. That was a blast. That's good.
0: Yes.
2: So before we go to the next break, John Ryan, you know, we do, John and I work with John Ryan on W3Z, and we have a few shows that we do on there. The most popular show we do probably is the local show, because we interview local musicians either in person or on the phone, and we started doing like some acoustic sets live at the establishments, mainly the Whiskey Cowboy where we have it. But we recently did one called the Ladies of Rock, and it went over really, really well. But John has another idea he wants to talk to you about for the next local show we do. Go ahead, John.
3: Yeah, so we did the Ladies of Rock back in March, and I'm looking at doing maybe another show in July. Haven't picked a date yet, but we were looking at the name of the Guitar Heroes, like the local Guitar Heroes or something like that. And I wanted to see if, Steve, you wanted to be on the show, if you could come out to the Whiskey Cowboy and, you know, come out to it live. I'll talk to the other guitarist, and once we can like set a date that works for everybody, then I'll, you know, announce that date.
1: Yeah, just give me some dates, and if I'm in town, I'd be more than happy to be there. Yeah, absolutely.
0: We want Steve and Randy together, and we can get JB Elston too. All three together.
2: Any local guitarist, absolutely.
0: Yes, JB.
3: Yeah, we're gonna try. Yeah.
0: J.B. Elson from J.J. Muggler.
2: Yes.
1: Oh,
2: yeah, the local shows go over really, really well. That's the most popular show we have on W3Z. And we, you know, coming up with all these different ideas, have different shows with the local musicians, and they're going over really well. So we just want to keep it going and keep it fresh.
0: Yes. And I nominate the next local guitarist as a recipient of the Louisiana Music Commission award winnee, Andrew Otan, better yet, Ace Otan. Everybody knows Ace, right?
1: Absolutely. Yeah, I know Andrew very well.
0: Yes. He changed his name to Ace.
1: Oh, did he?
2: Well, we all know he's a huge Kiss fan.
1: Yeah, that is true. He's a Kiss fan. Yep.
3: I know he dresses up as a Gene a lot.
0: You never can tell with Andrew.
1: Yeah, he's a good guy. He's a good player, man. Good
0: yes,
1: player.
0: He is. He's got a great heart. Yes. We got less than 40 seconds. Mike, you got some fillers?
2: There's something I wanted to mention to Steve, so you get ready for the last segment. You know, the Lillian album, the new Lillian album is almost done, so we wanted to get his take on how everything went along and when we should be looking at the release. So we're really looking forward to that coming up on the last segment.
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2: Yes, of course, tomorrow night. I think the doors open at 7. Show starts at 8. Maiden LA with Super Bloom opening. Troy Mark's son singing with that group. They're doing a tribute to Led Zeppelin. You can buy tickets online or you can buy them at the door. They're $15 online, $20 at the door. And it's going to be a great show. If you've never seen these guys, you're in for a treat. If you're a Maiden fan, you will love it. That's for sure. But right now, right before we went to the break, I mentioned to Steve, the new Lillian album is almost done. And so can you give us a quick recap of how everything went and what's left? And when do you think it'll be released?
0: Hey, before we get started, special hello out to the head of the Lillian fan club, Miss Karen. She's listening right now.
15: Don't forget Karen.
2: Oh, hello, Karen.
15: Billy's our, she's the better half, of course, but Billy's close, man. They're great people. Karen keeps us in line, handles all the stuff for us, and Billy, her husband, is a great guy, close friend of ours, so I want to say hi to him, too, as well.
0: And both Desirees are listening, too.
15: Excellent, excellent. So on the Lillian record, we've been on it for about over a year now. The great part about going to Malico, which is where we did From Womb to Tomb, is the fact that the relationship with the studio and with Kent Bruce, the engineer, it's a blessing. I mean, the mental telepathy that I have with him is hard to rival. I mean, we think exactly the same. We can be in the middle of tracking or editing or whatever we're doing and mixing it up. We barely have to speak words to each other, and we know, you know, if there's a part that we need to redo or a part we need to fix or something here or something we want to add, pretty much nod to each other, and we know exactly what we want to do. It's a great relationship. And so that's why we're back there again. And we have the album is called The Ten Commandments, and we have everything done except the vocal on the last song. So Brent and I will be going up there next week, finish that up. Then we have like a day of some overdubs, et cetera. We have an opera singer coming in to do one part of one of the songs. And then,
0: oh, we got some Queen influence.
15: Well, there's always Queen influence in everything everybody does because they're such a big part of music. And they're one of my favorite all-time bands. So I'm sure there's a lot of things I've learned from them that I incorporate. But it's a small segment on one of the songs. Then we start mixing. So we're already starting to do pre-mixes right now. As soon as that's done, take probably about 3 to 4 weeks of mixing and going back and forth. And then we master and then get it to the label. And then they need about a three-month setup time with distributors and, you know, throughout the U.S., throughout the world, actually, through different distribution companies worldwide. And so they have to do their whole thing, the new labels, Brave Words Records. And that's it. Comes out hopefully in October. And then we'll probably do a string of release dates here and then look to probably hopefully set up a tour at the beginning of 27. But totally thrilled about the new record, man. I mean, the great part about it is every time we do a record, I really feel like we have hit the bar. We're not gonna I'm not gonna be able to push beyond From Womb to Tomb. And then I start realizing it's not a matter of bettering because there's no such thing as better. It's just creating more in the vein of where you're going next. And hopefully that's always going to be some kind of growth musically. We learn more, we become better individually. We learn, how to express ourselves better and more dynamic. And we learn a lot just from continuing to do new albums all the time. You know, we'll always do that. I have a lot of people that say, what's the point in doing new records? Nobody plays them anymore. That's why a lot of major acts that have been around, they don't put new music out anymore. And I understand on one side that's, if you're looking at it from a financial aspect, it really doesn't make sense. Even the biggest bands in the world barely make money on putting new records out. You know, it's not easy. But that's not the sole reason that we do things here. So
0: I sure miss those old days of brand new releases from Blockbuster Music. And even back in when I was growing up as a teenager, R&R Records and Gramercy, I always looked forward to these new releases, man. That's one thing technology took away from us. The actual holding the album or the CD in your hand and the beautiful artwork and the stories behind every song.
15: Yep, 100% right. I mean, I miss those days. I mean, I worked at Warehouse Records when I was in college for several years, so you know that was a big deal. I was in on every single new release that was there. I was the guy in the store playing it for people and telling people what they needed to buy. You know, people come in and sift through the vinyl and stuff. And, for younger people that don't know what that's like anymore, you're missing out, you know. So the best part about it is no matter how we get the music now, as long as we keep making it, that's the most important.
0: That's right. I'm still old school, Steve. I still got all my vinyl and all my CDs.
15: Yeah.
0: And let me tell you something. Streaming's a lot more convenient on the iPhone, but you know what? It doesn't beat plugging kicking those Servin Vegas in on that two channel stereo and making them Servin Vegas with those Bose 901 sing without any interruptions when you put that vinyl or that CD in. You don't have to worry about the phone ringing, interrupting the song, because you got that. Plus, it sounds a whole lot better, too.
15: Absolutely, man. But, I'm thrilled about the new record coming out. We're going to do a new video. We kind of whittled it down to a couple of two, three songs, trying to figure out what would be our best initial release. I'm going to rely on opinions of the band, and, you know, we'll let our close circle hear things and let the label. I always like to have the label's input. The good part about it is I don't always have to go by what they want to do. I can pretty much have the last say in it, but we always are on the same pages anyway. So we just want to do the best initial release. Todd Schmidt will do the new video as well. And so we're kind of scoping out locations and stuff right now. And then we'll be doing new photo shoots. It's kind of a revamp, a revisit with the new record and the visuals and the color scheme that we're using on the new record. I think,
0: unfortunately, we're coming to the end of the show tomorrow night at Southport Hall, Made in LA. Until next week, God, family, and country, thank y'all for listening.
15: Have a good night. Thanks, guys.
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14: Southeast Louisiana under the gun still. We're going to be in the bullseye for the heaviest rains. Coming in tonight, 3 to 6 inch rainfall totals could be common by late tomorrow. Be sure your devices are set tonight to receive warnings. A few scattered storms and showers left through the day. Windy, warm, and humid. Then fewer storms going into the weekend with hotter temperatures. Fewer storms and showers Friday, Saturday, and Sunday. 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

0: Thank you for being of service to you. 434-882-4217. That is the magical mystery phone number that gets you through to us. And then you share how the news of the day is impacting you where you are. That's all we ask. I will tell you what the news of the day is coming up here in just a moment or six. And then you tell us how it's impacting you. Here's a question. If there's enough time for a teacher at an elementary school to commit 11 acts so far, adjudicated acts of sexual abuse. And I've been told it's not fair to impugn the reputation of the educators that run the school division. But at what point does the adage, if it quacks like a duck and walks like a duck, start to become applicable? Yes, we have a society that's guilty and innocent until proven guilty, but if you're administrating an organization where somebody has had the time to commit 11 sexual acts, and I will guarantee to you, the same people that are in my face about pointing this out about a local Charlottesville area school district will be the first ones online to protest a Catholic priest who's caught doing the same thing or even less frequently. As soon as, the Catholics cover up. This is a cover up, and we're going to get into it in our area, but he's terrific, you know, future leader of America without question. I don't want to put any onus on him to, well, you better live up to what the guy on the radio said about you, Noah. But the school division, you know, teacher gets arrested, sexual assault allegations. 10 more parents come out and say, yeah. And, of course, there's an ongoing investigation. We can't talk about ongoing investigations, and it's a personnel matter and all the excuses they do to circle the wagons to cover up for the cover-up, which is going to be the story in this. But first, let's get into the deal. 14-point memorandum of understanding signed early this morning between the U.S. and Iran. According to Agence France, the 60-day negotiating window has begun. The agreement described by U.S. officials as a preliminary framework, but it does say no nukes and a joint authority running the Strait of Hormuz. No more of this. Our country says you can't use it. However, the Times of Israel, not happy with what's happened. The opinion maker there, David Horowitz, says that Donald Trump's deal with Iran is a catastrophic capitulation to Iran's aggressors. A plurality of American voters, according to Rasmussen, are against Iran and the war, and they consider it a failure. 48% say successful, 44% successful, 48% unsuccessful, according to Rasmussen. President Trump has invoked the Defense Production Act to address constraints in the manufacture of replacement armaments for those that we've had to use in this operation in Iran. Federal prosecutors charged a San Diego nonprofit operator with conspiring to support Hamas terrorists through fundraising campaigns that collected more than $600,000. Redan Mazen Rita Sabasi directed the money to Hamas through using Bitcoin. Georgia's not going to be redrawing their congressional maps next year. The Republican legislative leaders said no to Governor Kemp and his request to redraw the districts for the 2028 cycle. And relatives of women who were murdered by New York's Gilgo Beach serial killer spoke out at his sentencing hearing. Rex Hoyerman was sentenced to life in prison for his actions. 1 million years isn't enough, said Jasmine Robinson, a cousin of one of the victims. And the Obama Presidential Center is supposed to open tomorrow on Juneteenth, but several subcontractors involved in the project say they haven't been paid yet. No subcontractor or small business in general can survive, Owens said. But now you have our first things, and now we can discuss Noah Coffin, Turning Point USA, coming up next.
1: 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We also support an organ transplant program in conjunction with Duke University Medical Center. 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It's always been important to win, especially when we're helping others.
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4: 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It protects our healthy cells even from radiation. 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
6: 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I'm Jack Hanna. 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
0: Tourism board or something along those lines. Virginia is one of them, unfortunately. They're trying to guarantee that, you know, and the rhetoric is stunning. But I want to pivot back off of that kind of sexual deviancy into a kind that hits home in a couple of ways. And I walk out on this tightrope gingerly because I have been the victim of untrue sexual assault accusations. So I am hypersensitive, and you can blame me for not being a good journalist because I'm letting personal experience, humans is humans. And if you expect anything else, then you're always going to be disappointed. Some people like that. But as a case, teacher, local school, Charlottesville area school, was arrested for sexual misconduct, sexual assault of a student. After the arrest, 10 more families came out and said, yes, he did it to my kid as well. And at that point, you stop and you say, okay, so how much worse is the cover-up of this going to be? They've already fired the school superintendent, so if you infer from that, he must have either was willfully ignorant of it or covered it up. They've put the principal of the school on suspension, pending an investigation into that. Leader of the Turning Point USA branch in the school division in question in the Charlottesville area is Noah Coffin. Noah's been on with us before. I know that these, even more heinously, were elementary school kids, it appears, that this guy was preying. Are the parents that you know, what is their reaction? What about the students you work with regarding not just the horrific acts of this teacher, Swinney, but the cover-up that the school has been undertaking to sweep this under the rug?
8: Look, the parents are absolutely heartbroken. When you're put in a very difficult situation like this, where your children, your greatest prize as a parent, are put in danger, you expect accountability, you expect answers, and you expect a plan of action going forward from the people that you entrust your children with. And unfortunately, that's not what we've seen at all in this situation. We've seen an administration with over 6 months to prepare answers, to prepare a course of action, coming empty-handed to the parents, the absolute worst thing you can do in this situation, and saying, I don't know what's next. They're acting like they just found out about this yesterday, despite the fact that they've had 6 months to prepare. But look, for the kids, it can get even worse. This isn't the first time the kids have seen just how bad the school can be with these types of issues. A couple of months ago, you have a teacher at Woodbrook Elementary School arrested for child pornography on his computer.
0: That's right. Well, it's actually two or three other cases.
8: Right. And so instead of sending this email out to parents, like, you know, one would do with sensitive topics like child pornography, this email was sent out to students from 6th to 12th grade. And so I come home having my little sister asking my parents, Mom, what? Dad, what's child pornography? And so I can't imagine how many other families went through that as well. It should never happen at that young age. And so, look, this administration has a history of handling these cases very horribly. And so it's heartbreaking and disappointing to see their course of action, but I can't say I'm surprised.
0: Is this also, I mean, you know, my heart breaks for the teachers who just want to show up and teach, and they're, you know, getting, you know, now lumped in with predators who have, I don't know if it's tail wagging the dog, if they got into teaching and then discovered they were a predator. And I hate the fact that the Jeffrey Epstein case has started this normalization of the idea that there are things called minor attracted persons. It's horrific, debasing, and I'd like to at least use these opportunities to point out how horrific it is. Oh, he's just minor attracted. No, we have custodial roles as adults in a community, Noah. So what do you know so far about the school? You sounds like the school's acting like, the three monkeys. I know nothing, I see nothing, I hear nothing. What about the school board? These are the people that the people have elected, amazingly, in the Charlottesville area. One of them is a conservative, and I actually kind of feel like this is how this story broke, is that with a conservative voice on the board, all of a sudden the sheriff's department and the police department felt more empowered to actually do something about this rather than sweep it under the rug. What about our elected representatives in this, Noah?
8: Right. Well, first off, very grateful for Mr. Bielbeck, one of the only reasonable voices on the school board. It's a blessing to have him there. But largely, we've seen little to no response from the school board, aside from a few generic emails sent out to families, which is very disappointing because the buck should stop with them. And look, I think what we're seeing in this case from the school board, but across the country as well, is school boards tend to tend to feel invincible. And when they start to feel invincible, they lose a sense of accountability to the people. Now, as citizens of the United States, we know that's not the way it should be, because the government, they derive their just powers from who? From the consent of the government.
0: Yep.
8: And so it might be time to stop giving these elected officials, who won't be held accountable to the people, the consent of their power through our vote. And so it's going to be really important after seeing this, after seeing all the other times the school board has messed up these past few years, to come together as a community, liberal, conservative, left or right, and say, no, we want people in place who are going to actually protect our kids, who are actually going to do their jobs. And it's going to be really important to remember this coming up in November, come together as a community and get these people out of office.
0: Is it also important to point out that you can't always identify somebody who's going to be a sexual deviant when they're hired? You'd like to see that the hiring practices are thorough and background checks are made, but that, you know, somebody's ready to do what's necessary when it is exposed, when it manifests, instead of covering it up so it can happen 11 times, Noah.
8: Right. No, you're exactly right. And unfortunately, you don't know. When you hire someone, you don't know what's going to happen 6 months from now. You don't know what's going to happen 1 year from now. But what you can do is put policies into place to give the lowest chance possible of that ever happening. And in 6 months, since the school board has found out about Michael Swanee, we have not seen that happen, which is just absolutely shocking. And it's just a few things, you know, come to my head at the start. One, there should be no way possible for a teacher to get one-on-one with a student behind locked doors with closed blinds.
0: Oh, gosh,
8: apparently,
0: yeah.
8: That's just an assumed principle, is what we've heard from our superintendent, Matt Hawes, but not an actual policy. And there's been no steps to make that a policy. Number two, I think there should be double-sided windows in every room where a teacher or a counselor is going to meet with a student one-on-one. Number three, I think that there need to be stronger background checks. Whatever we have right now clearly is not working.
0: Yeah.
8: Noah,
0: hang on to that lastly for a sec.
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4: 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Since most chronic diseases have inflammation,
19: Louisiana Radio Network, I'm Andrew Greenstein. Tropical Storm Arthur is no more, but it's going to be a while before it becomes a distant memory. The storm spawned a handful of tornadoes in southeast Louisiana, including metro New Orleans, causing damage to several homes, including more than a half dozen in and near Houma. Earl Hughes, the director of the Terrebonne Parish Office of Homeland Security and Emergency Preparedness, says the rain came down so hard and so fast that it overwhelmed the parish's flood control system.
20: Our pumping system, which was running at the time, just can't handle that large of a rainfall at one time. But as the rain stopped, the pumping systems are able to catch up.
19: National Weather Service meteorologist Phil Grigsby says those areas got about 6 to 9 inches of rain, and the same is also true for areas further north.
21: There was also another heavier rainfall swath that also hit the North Shore, especially around Slidell, and then up towards the Pearl River and Lacombe areas. That also was a 6 to 9 inch range, although there's a few spots that actually maybe got up over 10 inches.
19: LRN.
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0: 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So let's say
1: $1 million.
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Celebrating Pride Month. Good thing there's a lot of Charlie Pride out there to celebrate. Tell you about an ugly story. And for reference, the story is taking place in Charlottesville, Virginia. I say it that way because I know that municipally there will be, it's Albemarle County. Nobody knows, and I'm sorry to the Chamber of Commerce, nobody knows where Albemarle County is. Everybody knows where Charlottesville is. Everybody's got a cartoon image of, in their head of the residents of Charlottesville. So when I say it's a Charlottesville area school, I'm not meaning to impugn somebody by association. But if you feel impugned, you might want to investigate why that is. Noah Coffin is a student in this, well, was, he's a graduate, heading to Liberty University, and is going to be governor someday, maybe not of Virginia, but of somewhere. And I appreciate him. He started the Turning Point USA chapter in his high school as a sophomore, and I'm sure will continue same at Liberty University. We're talking about this case of this teacher that committed 11 acts that we know of so far of sexual assault against students at this elementary school. And the main ire I feel, Noah, as we talked about in the last segment, is that it's statistically, I won't say impossible, but statistically highly unlikely that out of a dozen parents, nobody brought it to the attention of a school administrator saying, hey, my son came.

0: Right. Look, the school board has not been very responsive to parents. A few parents have come forward even before this investigation was put on Sweeney and said, "Hey, look, there's some bad things going on in our school." One parent even said that they told McCauley Sweeney had locked her son in his office and refused to let him out until a teacher intervened. But the parent claimed McCauley, who's the principal at Hollymead, told her she was just overreacting. What? That is absolutely ridiculous, and it really concerns me for the whole entire administration at that school, the fact that they were able to let such disgusting behavior just go right under their eyes.
1: Well, is this also an indictment of this silly idea? And you and I have talked about this in the past, this idea that somehow that the school teachers are more appropriate people to talk to children about sex than the parents are. And I'm not talking about back when I was a kid and they started controversially teaching sex ed in school, but where teachers are taking children to get abortions, where teachers are, sitting down and saying, "We won't tell your parents that you dress like a girl or a boy, whatever the opposite gender is. We won't tell your parents." And they've gone to court to defend the idea that they can keep secrets from parents over their relationships with the children, and most of it of a sexual nature, even if it's just discussions. I find this an indictment of this whole idea of the trans community saying that teachers should be able to do this without the scrutiny of the parents, and in many cases, protected from scrutiny by the parents.
0: Right, it's ridiculous. And we know that this is a job of the parents. It's a job of the parents to talk about these deep ideological issues. It's a job of the school to teach these educational issues, history, math, English. But unfortunately, it's not what we're seeing. And in a way, it's almost brilliant for the schools. They're spot on. They know that the future of America, Gen Z, the next generation, is being shaped in school. That's where it happens. Unfortunately, it doesn't happen in the family as much as we want because the schools are starting to take over that role. And so they've realized that's the key to controlling the next generation, to indoctrinate them in the place that they go to learn. And so they've taken steps to do that, hiding these things from parents, blasting this ideology onto children, and they're unfortunately starting to win that war.
1: So you mentioned, and we have dear friends, city elders, and you guys at Turning Point USA, so important at helping this one, believe it or not, conservative in the Charlottesville area get onto the school board. How did they let that happen? But it was just a great ground game by a lot of committed volunteers to make sure it's there. So there's a voice in the room, a voice of common sense. I know what they're going to do in this case, Noah. They're going to circle the personnel matter wagons. They're going to circle the ongoing investigation wagons. Do the parents, not just yours, but obviously other Turning Point parents and the other students in Turning Point, what happens if they come back and say, "Yeah, we finished our investigation, but we're not releasing it publicly"?
0: I think it's going to be an uproar. The parents absolutely deserve full transparency in this investigation, any other investigations that are going to go on in the future. Because, look, these are their kids. This is their greatest possession. They're entrusting it to the school board. They're entrusting the safety of their kids. The school board has failed to do that in the past. And so the least that they deserve is accountability. Look, if they come back empty-handed, not only with lack of policy changes, but lack of transparency in the investigation once it's closed, I don't foresee many of them getting back into office, which is shocking considering that these bureaucrats have been sitting in their high, pristine chairs for a long time. But look, I think the community has had enough, especially when it comes to our kids. And I think this is a wake-up call for some parents who have turned a blind eye to the ways of the administration, which is very unfortunate that this is what it took, this horrible situation. But I really hope that the community can come together and we see change in our administration.
1: Well, I appreciate you guys holding their feet to the fire. How is the next generation of Turning Point USA at your high school shaping up? I know it's got to be, that melancholy kind of feeling. It's certainly tinged with excitement to head off to an amazing school like Liberty University, but leaving behind all the high school stuff and friends there. How is the Turning Point chapter there? And have you guys helped mentor other high school kids? I think it was USA Today had a piece on how all these high schools were starting Turning Point USA chapters, and I happened to think about you guys and your chapter.
0: Yes, you're spot on. We've seen an incredible rise of chapters across the country, with Turning Point reaching now over 5,000 chapters across college and high school campuses. Look at our high school. You know, we've had one of the best leadership teams I could ask for. They are the next leaders. They are the future of America, and I could not be more blessed with them. I have no doubt in my mind that they are going to do great things. I have my full confidence in our team, and they are the best people that I could ask to take this over.
1: Have you already applied to join the Turning Point USA chapter at Liberty?
0: I have, yes, sir. I'll be taking over as one of the leaders on the executive board next year. And
1: wow.
0: I'm so thrilled to go work with that wonderful team of people.
1: You don't waste any time. Noah Coffin, this is why I say he'll be the first, like, 22-year-old governor of the Commonwealth of Virginia. But I appreciate it. I know the country is in good hands with young folks like yourself coming up and the whole movement. And it's so good to see that through all their efforts to throw mud on Turning Point USA, even from within Candace, you guys have grown and are continuing to be a force. So thank you for from the baby boomers. I hate that phrase because I'm too young to be a baby boomer. But they say, you know, my birth year fits in the package. It's good for us to know that the country is in good hands, my friend. Noah, you have a great morning, sir.
0: Thank you so much, Mr. Thomas. I appreciate it.
1: Turning Point USA still going on, and you know, but this story is just—it's frightening on a lot of levels. Your reaction to it—we can get back into the 14-point deal with Iran, the importance of getting Iran into the community of nations, all of that coming up.
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1: 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Ray writes into that email address. Maybe the new slogan for the Obama Center is, "You didn't pay for that." That's a good one, Ray. I like it. The deal, the art of the deal. Oh, no, I want to stick this one in here. Smith sends this in. Instead of adding pink ribbons to products every October, maybe companies should just remove the cancer-causing ingredients. Another bell for you on that one. Email on that: the more people who are upset about a deal on both sides, the better of a deal it is. I hadn't thought about it because most of what I get in the media is hair on fire. Listen to me, nobody else. I'm the only one who's right. But your perspective on this was spot on. We don't want to make Iran worse by the way they are treated at the end of Raj, that much of what's going on in Russia right now is the fruit of the way that NATO and her member communities treated Russia after the fall of the Soviet Union. If we do this right, this could finally bring peace to a jihad that we were sure just a few years ago was going to end in a mass caliphate. And I appreciate that, and not just because you said nice things about me, but because we're not out here saying, you know, screw Israel like some people do. And that threat that was thwarted by the FBI prior to the UFC fight, Trump's birthday on Friday. These are kids who are radically anti-Semitic. Because people are out there like Tucker Carlson and Candace Owens saying it's the Jews' fault. And it's not. It's not the white people's fault. It's not the black people's fault. I saw a bracelet the other day, and a friend of mine was at the beach, and I want to get one of these. It's the first place I've ever seen this immortalized. I've been using ever since I first saw every life in the world at this moment. If I'm interacting with you, it's because I care about your life. And opening Iran to the West is the worst thing that can happen to the theocracy. Because a lot of people that have been emailing me say, I thought we were going to do regime change. I thought we wanted to topple the radical Islamic leadership. Believe me, opening up Iran to the West, I don't give the theocracy 10 years to survive. I don't. I don't, because that's not how theocracies work. Sunlight is the great disinfectant, right? You've heard that before. You shine sunlight into this festering cesspool of religious dogma. Look, for example, look at what happened during the Arab Spring. Remember the Arab Spring? Maybe you're not old enough to. Arab Spring, uprising, Hosni Mubarak, he's bad, he's a dictator, he's a thug. He was backed by the United States. Arab Spring uprising. Radical jihadis take over. However, in Egypt, this was not a place where they were used to that kind of caliphate-driven conservative governance. So within a year, the radical clerics were ousted. And now you have a government that is actually working with Israel on things. And you have to also understand that Israel isn't going to just say, well, gee, that's just smacking. Let's trust Iran now. No, but what the deal is going to do is going to force the community to welcome Iran in, going to put them in the Abraham Accords, just like Egypt and Oman and these places that once they started working with Israel realized, oh, really pretty damn good at whatever, you know, engineering is one of their things. I mean, they're practically Scottish. So I don't look at this as some Chamberlain-esque capitulation. It is doing the worst thing that can happen to a dogmatic theocracy, opening it to the world, opening its citizens to the world. How many Chi-Coms, when exposed to the West, want to go back to China? This is why the Chairman Xi's predecessor had to reform in so many ways, creating a middle class, because Chinese nationals were going to the United States and they were saying, hey, you know what they have over there? Running water inside the house. So the world is better to see more of us. And you know, we're in a world where the president of the United States and the leadership in Iran, the Ayatollah, etc., signed a deal to stop nukes from being developed in Iran, develop a coalition governing the Strait of Hormuz so that no one country can close it down or would have the authority to. Aside from the fact that this means that a president of the United States sat down with Iranian officials probably for the first time since 1976 to have a conversation about what's going on. So, yes, you're right. All the different people on all the other sides being upset is generally the idea of a decent deal being cut. But Iran, just like England and Germany and Japan and even to a degree Russia, although I think we participated just as much as the rest of NATO did in this vilification of Russia.
0: Hi, this is Kate Delaney from America Tonight. 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
8: News this hour from Town Hall. I'm Keith Peters in Washington. President Trump has signed a deal to end the war with Iran.
9: President Trump says he has signed an agreement on ending the war in Iran.
10: Signed, yeah. It's signed. Signed it. It for signed.
9: Video posted by White House Deputy Chief of Staff Dan Scavino shows the president, attended by Secretary of State Marco Rubio, signing the Memorandum of Understanding just before a glitzy dinner at Versailles with French President Emmanuel Macron.
10: Yes. Bravo.
9: U.S. officials briefing reporters said the plan includes toll-free passage through the Strait of Hormuz for 60 days, a new minimum standard for diluting Iran's highly enriched uranium, and provisions to ensure the territorial integrity of Lebanon. I'm Jennifer King.
8: Iran will also invite International Atomic Energy Agency officials to inspect their nuclear sites, according to the deal. Defense Secretary Pete Hegseth has lashed out at NATO allies and announced a review of U.S. forces in Europe.
11: Defense Secretary Pete Hegseth has criticized NATO allies for not taking more responsibility for their own security. The Pentagon chief announced a six-month Pentagon review of American forces in Europe to ensure NATO moves towards Europe leading its own defense. Speaking in Brussels on Thursday, Hegseth called it shameful that European allies denied U.S. forces access to bases for attacks on Iran. He emphasized the need for a new upgraded NATO, which he called NATO 3.0.
12: NATO 3.0 is post-Cold War recognition that it needs to go back to a real hardline military alliance.
11: I'm Karen Shamas.
8: Good day on Wall Street. The arrow's all up. The Dow advancing by 72 points. The NASDAQ rose 496. The S&P up by 80. More at townhall.com.
13: Things have settled down quite a bit today, and we're still looking at a quieter trend of weather, although could be an isolated thunderstorm or two for the overnight, and then widely scattered showers or thunderstorms during the day on Friday. The weekend, though, we should see fewer thunderstorms and the heat going up a bit. Overnight in the mornings, muggy 70s, in the afternoon tomorrow near 90 to low 90s. With that chance of storms each day for the weekend, partly cloudy to cloudy at times, just a few isolated afternoon thunderstorms with the high temperatures each day about low 90s.
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0: welcome to another edition of Ringside Politics with a Punch, and your host, Jeff Couer. 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
1: All right. Happy Thursday, everyone. We are live. You know, wow, what a storm. What a storm came through yesterday. So we had our power knocked out, so was not able to join everyone for the morning show. We had to do a best of. But back and raring to go for the evening. And we thank everyone for joining us here on the airwaves on WGSO. And that's 990 AM. 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And finally, we'd love for you to join us. 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And Jeff at WGSO.com is the email address. Of course, Ringside Politics with you in the morning, 7 to 9, in the evening, 6 to 7, right here on WGSO. A lot we're covering here, you know, the aftermath of the storm. So you had a lot of people dealing with flooding, dealing with power outages. It was a big hit to Terrebonne and Jefferson. And so three tornadoes, they counted with winds of 90 miles per hour or greater, hit during Arthur. So it packed a punch. Wasn't much of a tropical storm, but it was quite a storm. And hopefully everybody fared okay. And certainly kudos to Entergy getting power back, at least in our area, without too much of a delay. So that is good. And a possible tornado badly damaged in Eden Isles, a couple's home. You had, of course, more problems in New Orleans because you had sewage and water board pump failures. I mean, come on. Brand new pumps. They spent millions of dollars on the pumps, and they didn't work. So, wow. So you did have an EF1 tornado cut a path of damage from City Park to Lake Terrace and may have crossed into New Orleans from Jefferson Parish before tearing through a Navarre neighborhood, down some trees, some power lines, damaged homes. Storm then appears to have moved to Marconi Meadows in City Park, knocked down a large live oak. Damaged tennis courts before crossing the park and taking down more trees and power lines on Wisner. And Oak Park and Terrace, Lake Terrace neighborhoods were among the hardest hit. And, you know, one resident saying they lost part of the roof. And certainly, you know, heart goes out to all the folks dealing with the damage. Street flooding near Fleur-de-Lis on West End added to the troubles. So the mayor said a power outage at the Sewage and Water Board's Carrollton plant may be responsible. Potentially it could be something with the frequency changers. The bottom line is my message to them is figure it out now. Councilmember Amy McCarron said the council would be pressing the utility for answers. We're going to need a full rundown for the Sewage and Water Board on what exactly happened and how we can make sure it doesn't happen again. The mayor said the pump's failure is particularly frustrating because the city's new West Power Complex was built specifically to solve the longstanding problem of unreliable electricity to the drainage system. Folks, it hadn't been solved. And these executives at the Sewage and Water Board make massive amounts of money. Massive. And job never seems to be done. Governor Jeff Landry declared a state of emergency in several parishes hit by tornadoes and flooding from Tropical Storm Arthur. And that's going to in the recovery efforts. The storm brought tornadoes and flooding to Avoyelles, Lafourche, Pointe-Coupe, St. Tammany, St. Landry, Terrebonne. And as we know, it hit Jefferson and Orleans and St. Tammany and damaged homes here. And then you've got university officials over at UNL. Yes, LSU, New Orleans, saying that pretty much we had down trees, debris, and roofing material on the campus there in the wake of Tropical Storm Arthur. So a lot of damage all around, and certainly a storm that packed a punch. All right, 504-556-9696. Also covering this evening, the Iranian deal and controversy about it. So you've got your Israeli firsters who believe that we should be really doing the bidding of Israel, who really are upset by this deal. And they just believe that, you know, how dare we not just continue the fight and no deal, no agreement. You've got others who say, hey, this is the best deal the president could get. And if they don't negotiate in good faith for the next 2 months, and the bombs start dropping again. So two different points of view, one presented by commentator Ben Shapiro. And Kobe, let's check out what he had to say. Let's go to clip number one.
2: With that said, this MOU appears to be, just from the text, a disaster that does not achieve any of the actual signal goals that were set by the administration at the beginning. There were effectively five goals that were set by the administration at the beginning. One was ending the nuclear program, not just nuclear weapons, no nuclear enrichment, zero enrichment. That is not in the deal. Ballistic missiles ended. That is not in the deal. And the president today suggested that ballistic missiles should actually continue to be held by the Iranians because the Saudis, our allies, also hold ballistic missiles. Then you have the support of terrorism. That is not part of the deal. Anything that looks like an attempt to end terrorism, a permanent opening of the Strait of Hormuz toll-free. Not only is that not in the deal appears to have a provision allowing Iran and Oman to attempt to toll the straits after 60 days. And then finally, the idea that Iran would receive some sort of sanctions relief after all of those things happen. We are already seeing from day one relief in their ability to ship oil out of Iran. In my opinion, the vice president of the United States, the chief negotiator on this particular project, has not well served the president.
1: So that's a direct challenge to the vice president. And he responded in a news conference today. Here's VP J.D. Vance blasting Israel for attacking this memorandum of understanding, because several members of the Israeli cabinet were expressing their distaste for this agreement. So he responded. Let's check out clip number two.
3: He's saying something to somebody else that he's not saying to me. What I will say, and this does bother me, is that you've seen people within Bibi's cabinet who have come out and attacked the deal, and in some ways, very personally attack the president of the United States. And I guess my message to them would be twofold. Number one, Donald J. Trump is the only head of state in the entire world who is sympathetic to the nation of Israel at this moment in time. And he happens to be the head of state of the world superpower. If I was in the cabinet of the Israeli government, I might not be attacking the only powerful ally that I have anywhere left in the entire world. And the second message I would give to some of those cabinet members. Bibi, to his credit, has not gone down this path. But to some of these cabinet members in Israel who are attacking the President of the United States, the other thing that I would say is that over the last 3 months, two-thirds of the defensive weapons that have protected your homeland have been built by American hands and paid for by American tax dollars. The problem for Israel is not Donald J. Trump. And anybody in Israel who thinks their biggest problem is the President of the United States needs to wake up and smell the reality of the situation that country is in. Thank you all.
1: 504-556-9696. I think you laid it out well there. I mean, we're their only friend. And we really did this whole thing for them. And, you know, we Operation Midnight Hammer was to take out their nuclear facilities in 2025, in June of 2025. And then February 28th, Operation Epic Fury was launched. And we decimated their military. So people can be complaining about this all they want, but there's no way you're going to tell me Iran is in a stronger position now than they were at the start of this war. Several layers of their leadership have been knocked out. Their infrastructure has been knocked out. Their military has been knocked out. Yeah, they have some drones. They have some small boats. They've got some capabilities still, of course. But they're nowhere near as strong as they were prior to June of 2025 when part one, Operation Midnight Hammer, hit them. And we did all this for what, ourselves? No, that's in another part of the world. We did it for Israel, our ally, and our other allies in the region, our other Gulf states in the region who depend on the United States. So I'll tell you, it to me is shocking that they would blast President Trump, their number one friend, gone to bat for them, and done all of this. So, yeah, he wanted to get out, and for good reason, because he wanted the economy to be in good shape for the midterms. And he did what I was advocating that he do, end this thing, and declare victory. Because you can look at this in a lot of ways and say, yeah, victory. I mean, there's some components of it that some people are saying, oh, we should have had regime change. We should have gathered the nuclear dust already. There should be, you know, more of an agreement on what's going to happen with the Strait of Hormuz after this. You know, that's for what the next 60 days are going to be about. But now what is going to happen? Gas prices are going to go down. Stock market has increased. You've got now $4. It's below $4 a gallon. That's going to help in the midterms and help Republicans. Because, again, people vote their pocketbooks. They're going to vote on the economy. The economy is doing well. The Republicans will do better. Now, you still got a bunch of horrible candidates and horrible leadership in the Republican Party. So they still got to deal with that. But compared to the radical Democrats, they should be able to make a case, and people should understand it's better to vote for Republicans to work with President Trump than to give it over to Democrats. And all they're going to do is pursue impeachment. They're going to do hearings. They're going to do all this nonsense. That's all they're going to do. And I don't think that's productive. It doesn't help the country. But Democrats are just all about Trump hatred. They're not about helping Americans. They just want about getting Trump. A few other quick issues, and then we'll go to the phone lines at 504-556-9696. So one of these radical Democrats, guy named James Tallarico, this guy's like 37 years old. They found out that he shares a checking account with his mommy. Okay, 37 years old. So what, does his mom approve his expenditures? He has to check with mom before he goes to the store? I mean, 37 years old. So not quite what you'd call a bold leader there. Speaking of bold, the defense secretary called out NATO saying, hey, you guys haven't been helpful. You didn't do the job during this war. And now we're going to be reviewing our force level there in Europe. I just take them all. I just take them all out. Just say, hey, Europe, you're on your own. Good luck, Europe. Defend yourselves with your billions and billions of dollars. Why are we there? I mean, we've been saving their butt since World War I. For 109 years, we've been saving their butt. And finally, today, Barack Hussein Obama opened up his library in Chicago to a lot of fanfare. Yet, folks, the dirty, ugly secret is that contractors, both white and black, have not been paid. Some of these folks are barely hanging on. People that worked on that library have bills that haven't been paid. They've been ignored. As Barack Obama, supposedly a man of the people, has not done right by the people that helped him open that ugly library. So that goes to show you, these guys are elitists. They don't care about the little man and woman, the average worker. He likes hobnobbing with George Clooney. Doesn't care about the plumber, people that are on the hook. All right, what say you? Come join us, 504-556-9696. Jeff Cruer here. It's Ringside on the Airways on WGSO. We'll take care of some business. We'll be right back.
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1: 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Let's go to the phone lines. Our good friend from the Buckeye State, the Queen City, Cash Money is with us. Good evening, sir. Welcome.
7: Treason. Nothing more than treason. Hey, they're running a coup on us. Hey, my favorite statement of the day was when the reporter asked Vance, you know, my Ohio senator who became vice president, who's actually ignored my issues. But, hey, that's just another subject. I like him. He's trying. But someone said, aren't you worried about Trump throwing you under the bus? And Vance's response was, well, he didn't mean that. Tell me one time Trump's ever said anything he didn't mean. Tell me. Just tell me. I think there's bigger moves even with the Iran settlement. I mean, number one.
1: All right, here's what I noticed. I want to get your thoughts on this. Because you're a shrewd observer. I noticed this.
7: Well, I try.
1: Marco Rubio seems to have gone silent at the event the other day at the Versailles where the president signed the agreement. Marco Rubio was like handing in papers, looked very glum. It looks like Marco Rubio doesn't like this deal. J.D. Vance is sort of the quarterback of this deal. And the president's like, it could go either way. If it's a success, he'll take credit for it. If it's a failure, he'll say, well, it's J.D. Vance's deal. So I don't know. It just seems to me he's got his two guys, Rubio and Vance, who could be running for president, and he doesn't want to pick between the two when they're both sort of angling. I don't know. What say you?
7: I say he's already picked. The whole thing's a 5D chessboard, and Trump's going to win. Trump's the man. Trump's the man with a plan. It's all connected with Iran.
1: All right, so who has he picked? Who has he picked? You said he picked. Who did he pick?
7: He picked He didn't pick Vance.
1: Okay, so he's picked Rubio, you think. Okay.
7: Yeah, and basically the scenario I like best, you know, it all comes down to everybody says everything's a conspiracy theory, but everybody believes that Rubio is going to run for president, get elected, quit the job, and then Trump will be his vice, and then he'll make Rubio the vice. And they will fix America together, hand in hand, till...
1: Back up. So you're saying in 20, hold on. You're saying in 2028, Rubio will get elected and he'll appoint President Trump as his vice president?
7: Yep.
1: Okay. I don't see that.
7: There's
1: the 22nd Amendment.
7: Trump is running in 28, and we ain't there yet. We have to prosecute America. Let me get back to the point Iran. He has to settle this. He does not want a 1929 market crash. And so we're going to let the moves make because he knows Iran is not mature enough to do the right things. And ultimately, in the end, he has to incorporate Israel's attitude, and they just really want to go rip them up and drop a nuclear bomb and take care of it themselves. And I think they're talking a bunch of smack, but Trump's going to let them the first time Iran steps out of line, which ain't going to be long. And as far as the $600 million, nobody's got a direct account of when that's going to be distributed, but it ain't going to happen in his first 60 days. Trump knows exactly what he's doing. And the moves to maybe throw someone under the bus, because major moves are happening with an election coming up, Trump needs 60 days to focus on one ballot, one day vote, counted by 11 p.m. We're done. This election cycle, he needs time. I see Trump playing a 5D chess, and he's...
1: okay, well, you outlined it there, my friend. You put together quite a plan.
7: I just tell you what I think. Pray for the best, but I sometimes sound negative because I see the game, and ultimately, that's the one we got to fix. That's the one I'm selling. We, the people, run this, and when you ask us all every day... Yeah. Put us all in the same conversation you and I are having.
1: All right.
7: And if 75% of us accidentally agree
1: with that,
7: man, we got ourselves something there.
1: All right. That's the final word from Cash Money. Thank you, sir. Roll to a break. We'll be right back.
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9: 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It reported that John Young often favored order, process, and stability over theatrics. 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Being commissioner takes a steady hand we already know and trust. 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
11: Louisiana Radio Network, I'm Andrew Greenstein. Tropical Storm Arthur wreaked havoc throughout South Louisiana, both before and after the storm dissipated. Remnants stalled over Avoyelles Parish throughout the day today, dumping about 2.5 feet of rain in some places. Louis Coco manages KLIL Radio in Moreauville and says the scene was surreal.
12: There are a lot of roads that have been closed in Avoyelles Parish. A lot of houses are not just being flooded, but are underwater.
11: Now, not even the station's facilities were spared. The studios became flooded, as did the transmitter site, and that forced Coco to shut it off, taking the station off the air. Floodwaters kept crews in Kenner very busy this morning. Police Chief Keith Conley says several vehicles became stuck in floodwaters near Louis Armstrong International Airport.
13: The water came up so fast that I would predict we had between 70 to 80 vehicles stalled on city roadways that obstructed traffic and emergency vehicles.
11: LRN.
14: Early voting already started. Julia Letlow still refuses statewide television debates. Why is Letlow refusing to debate? Letlow fails to support the MAGA-Trump agenda. Letlow supports DEI racial quotas. John Fleming opposes DEI quotas. Letlow voted to spend billions on the corrupt U.S. aid foreign aid program, which funded abortions and sex reassignment. Fleming opposes such corrupt use of our tax dollars. Letlow supports the Green New Deal scam, carbon capture sequestration. John Fleming strongly opposes this scam. Letlow supports this Green New Deal scam while her fiancé is a big-time lobbyist for carbon sequestration. That's big money. Letlow failed to timely report hundreds of congressional stock trades. Fleming never traded stock while in Congress. Letlow has been reported to Justice Department for campaign finance violations. Fleming self-funds his campaign. Letlow refuses to debate. John Fleming. Military veteran, Trump's former deputy chief of staff, strongly conservative. Principal.

0: principles before politics. Fleming, Senate.
1: I'm John Fleming, and I authorized and paid for this.
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5: 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Hey, let's welcome Chad Rogers joining us here to the airwaves. What's happening, Chad? Good evening.
6: Hey, Jeff. Well, a couple of weeks ago, I was talking about Ron DeSantis, a strategy he should adopt in 2028. That basically, his strategy should basically be running against Donald Trump and the Iran war. And you said it would be unwise for DeSantis to attack Trump because, you know, he's very well-liked. He's popular in the Republican Party. And I told you that I thought his support in the Republican Party would erode, and I think we're starting to see evidence of that right now. I'll explain why. As you know, Tucker Carlson sort of turned on Trump because of the Iran war. And now, fast forward to today, and you got Mark Levin turning on Trump. Tucker Carlson turned on Trump for starting the Iran war. Mark Levin is turning on him because Trump is trying to end the war on terms that are too favorable to Iran. So you got these two factions of the Republican Party who hate each other, who are both angry at Trump. You know, this is a symptom of what I was talking about. That the number of people, Trump diehards, his support base is shrinking, in my opinion. So when we get to 2028, yeah, that's all I'm saying.
5: Yeah. So when we get to 2028, you think there'll be a lane and an opening, an opportunity? Well, to be honest with you, my favorite among the candidates is DeSantis.
6: Yeah.
5: I mean, I think DeSantis has been the best governor in the country. I mean, I think DeSantis has, walked the walk. He doesn't just talk the talk.
6: Yeah.
5: So he gets it done. So I'm a big fan of DeSantis. I like Rubio and J.D. Vance and, you know, some of these others. I'm a big fan of Tulsi Gabbard. I don't think she's going to run. I like RFK Jr. I don't know if he's going to run. But, I think a lot of these people are good. But I don't like people like Lindsey Graham, who are, you know, horrible neocons. And, I'm not for the neocon wing of the Republican Party. I'm not for another George W. Bush or Mitt Romney or somebody like that coming back. I mean, we can't have that.
6: I think Vance and Rubio have been irreparably damaged because of their proximity to Trump. I think, like I said, I think this Iran war has been a disaster for Trump. He's working on like a peace deal

0: bidding of Israel. I mean, Mark Levin, some of these guys never met a war they didn't love. John Bolton, I mean, yeah. I could go down the list. Yeah. Tom Cotton, the late John McCain. Yeah. I mean, long list of these people.
1: Yep.
0: I mean, I didn't favor starting the war either. But, I mean, once we got in it, you know, I can't fault the president for trying to get out of it, can you? I mean, do you think he should have stayed in it? I mean,
1: of course not. No, definitely not. I think, well, I told you like weeks ago, I said, when the ceasefire was announced, I told you Donald Trump needs to get out of this war, and he needs to get out right now, because if he doesn't, it will destroy his presidency. And when I said he needs to get out right now, I mean he needs to get out as of several weeks ago. And because I think his presidency may already be permanently damaged because he stayed in. When I said he needs to get out right now, I meant like a month ago.
0: Okay.
1: Because he didn't.
0: Well,
1: I think
0: better getting out late than not getting out. Better getting out late than continuing the war. So, I mean, I'm glad we're coming to at least this agreement. And then, you know, on the positive side, let's look at this. Gas prices are coming down. So we've had a big decline in the past few weeks. So now you've got gas prices, the average are below $4 a gallon. And you've got the stock market, for those that have stock market investments, doing well. Stock market has been increasing. So some people are saying, hey, by the time Election Day comes around, you know, the economy is going to be doing good again.
1: Well, yeah, he's always playing about the stock market. Jeff, that's a rich man's game, okay? Like, you know, it's like, you know, for middle class.
0: But, I mean, but a lot of retirees have 401ks and yeah, people have, you know, pensions.
1: Yeah, but the
0: pension
1: stock market
0: funds.
1: I mean, you know, Mr. Blue Collar working at a chemical plant, you tell him the stock market's going up, but what does that mean to him? Nothing.
0: Right.
1: Okay.
0: Right. No, I hear you. I hear you. It's just an indicator of the economic health, I guess. Inflation is another indicator. Obviously, interest rates are holding steady. They didn't increase them. So I don't know. We'll see. I think we have a better chance of the economy doing well now that we're out of this war. And I hope we don't get back into it. Hey, if they violate it, then he says he's going to bomb them again. So,
1: well, yeah,
0: we'll see.
1: Yeah,
0: I mean, we can't have ground troops there, right? I mean, we can't do that. I mean, I think that's what Mark Levin would like.
1: Probably, you know. And I say we can't have. I was against bombing them because, like I said, I fully understand. I'm not an apologist for the Iranian regime. I get that they're bad guys. I realize there's, you know, all kinds of problems with them, but it's not a matter of, you know, just because they're evil doesn't mean we should go to war with them, because going to war in that part of the world is like, it invites quagmire. It just does. You can go over there with very noble intentions, and then you get over there and you end up in a big mess. That's just how it works.
0: You link to it on your site. It's thedeadpelican.com. Bill Hopalong Cassidy said this: Reagan is rolling over in his grave. Bill Cassidy, blasted the president's agreement, saying, quote, it's going to leave Iran stronger, leave our allies weaker, may commit U.S. taxpayer dollars. Iran recognizes they can use their leverage on the Strait of Hormuz to extract from other countries of the world. Reagan is rolling over in his grave.
1: But Jeff,
0: what are your thoughts on that?
1: This is what I mean by this war is going to destroy Trump's presidency. So you got Bill Cassidy, who is a textbook rhino, who's turning against Trump, and you got Tucker Carlson, who I consider to be a genuine conservative, also turning against Trump. You see what I mean?
0: Yeah.
1: Like, so, that's a symptom of your presidency being destroyed. To me, that's the symptom. I'm sorry, Jeff, but it looks to me like President Trump. Looks to me like President Trump's ship has struck the iceberg. And it's going down. It's like, you know, like the Titanic struck the iceberg. Captain Smith said to the men on board, "Men, you got about 2 hours left to live." I think that's Trump's presidency. I mean, you know what I'm saying?
0: Really?
1: Yeah.
0: So even with the economic situation looking better, even with us getting out of this war. We've also degraded their military, so certainly they don't have the Air Force, Army, or Navy they had prior to the war.
1: Yeah, but their Navy...
0: go ahead.
1: Their Navy and their Air Force was never the problem. I mean, the Navy and their Air Force... cause problems for Israel? No. The problem for Israel came from their missiles, which they still had.
0: Mm-hmm.
1: And Trump says they're still going to have it. Trump, in a press conference, talking about how, yeah, you know, we can't ask them to get rid of it. Even Trump himself said, well, you know, we can't ask them to get rid of the ballistic missiles because, I mean, ballistic missiles aren't that big of a deal, Trump said. And they're not,
0: so,
1: they're not a big deal.
0: Should we have?
1: It's not happening, Jeff. Okay, how can we can't make them get rid of the ballistic missile? We don't have the power. We wanted to do that. We discovered that we don't have the ability.
0: Mm-hmm. So you know, prior to this starting, the strait was open, and you didn't have blockade. You didn't have the strait closed, and gas prices were low. I mean, we had $2.27 in my local discount zone. We had nice gas prices.
1: Mm-hmm.
0: They're going down now. It was $3.45 today, which is down. So hopefully it'll get back down there. So, all right. Well, we'll see what happens. Do you have any optimism that they're going to reach a final agreement after 60 days, Chad?
1: Yeah, I think they're going to reach some kind of agreement because I think Trump is desperate to get out of this war. Trump can see that we are headed over the economic cliff. He realizes he can see where this is going. I mean, if this war continues, there's a risk of a worldwide economic collapse because of the Strait of Hormuz and a variety of other factors. So Trump is desperate to get out of this. That's why there's signs of him making concessions. He's talking about making concessions that were previously thought unthinkable. Because why? Because he's desperate.
0: 504-556-9696. All right. Chad Rogers with us. Jeff Cruer here. Let's take a brief time out. Take care of some business. A whole lot more we'll come back to right here on Ringside on WGSO 990 AM, WGSO.com. We'll be right back.

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1: As Jefferson Parish president, John Young managed 3,000 employees. 3,000. When one of his department heads crossed the line with a female employee, John Young opened an investigation, no hesitation. John even hired an unbiased investigative company to uncover the facts. Across town, federal judge Jane Trish Malazzo found the woman's complaint overstated and dismissed the case entirely. So whose dark money is trying to smear John Young? The money trail leads to a garbage contractor who wanted the parish landfill, but John Young blocked it to protect us from higher garbage costs. The man attacking John was indicted on fraud, conspiracy, and money laundering, and the garbage contractor funding the attacks was exposed by three women for physical and mental abuse. Don't fall for fake news. John Young is an honest public servant who stands for people over the powerful. He has the proven courage to fight for us as public service commissioner.
2: I'm John Young, and I approve this message.
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6: Chad Rogers with us. 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Let's welcome our good friend Nolan joining us from Destrehan. What's happening, Nolan? Good evening. Welcome.
7: Hey, Chad. It sounds like you don't have nerves of jello anymore. You got nerves of steel. 3 weeks ago, you were very much angry at Donald Trump because he wasn't taking care of the people here first. But you can see what went on now. Israel wanted this war. And Josh Bernstein yesterday said that they should have went in there and wanted to bomb the crap out of Iran. But you know what? It's just the idea that Trump played it so fair and square, he needs to get an award for this. What's the award called, Jeff? The big award?
6: Nobel Peace Prize.
7: Yes. Nobel Peace Prize. That's what he needs to get. And Chad, I'm so glad to see you back on the page of Trump. He would have got there. He didn't let you down. I mean, I'm all I can say is three words: Trump, Trump, Trump, Trump. And I'll hang up and listen. Bye.
6: Okay. All right. Well, I don't know if he. Heard exactly what you were saying there, Chad, but that's Nolan from Destrehan saying Trump played it right, should get a Nobel Peace Prize. I really do think he deserved a Nobel Peace Prize for all these different wars he's ended. And, you know, he's trying to bring the Russia-Ukraine war to an end, which is something, of course, Biden never did. Biden, of course, just dumped a lot of weapons in Ukraine's hands and said, you know, go at it. But, you know, I think he is a real peacemaker. What say you?
8: Well, I think the Nobel Peace Prize is kind of stupid. I mean, they gave it to Obama just for existing, didn't they?
6: For doing nothing, for walking into the White House.
8: Yeah.
6: Yeah,
8: nothing. They gave it to Obama simply for existing, so the award doesn't really mean anything. I wouldn't concern myself with it. In fact, if I was awarded the Nobel Peace Prize, I would feel kind of embarrassed if it was awarded to me, because after some of the questionable decisions they made the Nobel, whoever awards that looks pretty foolish now. So it looks kind of, you know.
6: Well, after they gave it to Obama, it meant nothing to me. I mean, it was obviously all politics.
8: Well, I think, yeah, but I don't think he's the only one. I think there's been, I don't know the full history of him. I think there's been other questionable decisions, not just Obama, but I think, I can't remember, but I seem to remember some other decisions that seem somewhat questionable. I can't remember, kind of drawing a blank right now, but I remember.
6: Well, I mean, Al Gore got the Nobel Peace Prize. Yeah, Yasser Arafat got the Nobel Peace Prize. He's a flat out terrorist.
8: But I mean, why did Al Gore get it? Did they give a reason?
6: I mean, I guess because of his climate activism.
8: Well, okay, so yeah, well, I mean, whatever. It's the Nobel Peace Prize is goofy anyway. So if I was Trump, I'd be, you know, he got upset because he was passed over. I would take being passed over for that as a badge of honor. I wouldn't be upset about
6: it. Here's what the Al Gore Award was: for efforts to build and disseminate knowledge about man-made climate change and to lay the foundations for the measures needed to counteract it.
8: Okay,
6: so,
8: well,
6: I mean,
8: yeah.
6: You know, it's a left-wing garbage organization. I mean, giving it to left-wingers.
8: Yeah.
6: And,
8: yeah, I don't know.
6: You know, I reject the whole man-made climate change nonsense, and I think it's all a hoax.
8: Well,
6: Al Gore has gotten rich, by the way.
8: Yeah.
6: So, yeah. So, anyway. But, I mean, as far as trying to bring the Russia-Ukraine war, I mean, you commend him for that, right? To an end?
8: Well, yeah, but, well, I think he would have to actually end the war to get the prize, though. That, no offense. I mean, I know he's tried, but the war is not ended yet, so it's kind of...
6: Yeah.
8: It's kind of, yeah.
6: Do you see that as being potentially something that could ever end, or is it just going to, I mean, it's gone on longer than World War II.
8: I think it'll end at some point. As to actually how and when it might end, I'm not sure. I don't know, it's a big mess. I know that.
6: Tulsi Gabbard, on her way out, mentioned that, by the way, there were a bunch of American funded bio labs in Ukraine, because she was called a traitor when she pointed that out back in 2022. But you know what? She was right.
8: Yeah, she was. Yeah, she was. There you go. Yeah.
6: Yeah.
8: It's,
6: So anyway, I think she did a great job. So she's leaving. And now we're going to have, of course, a lot of speculation over the next few years about Rubio and Vance and where things are going in a presidential race. And your guy, DeSantis, we'll see. I mean, hopefully he will run and give us more competition.
8: My guy, I just looking at it objectively, I think he's in the best position. He's not my guy. My honest assessment is that he is in the best position because, you know, he's not connected to the Trump administration. The Trump administration has kind of made J.D. Vance the fall guy. They put him out there. He's going around doing interviews, basically, like, you know, trying to like
6: sell it, right?
8: To sell it. The Iran war, which is terrible. If he was to run for president, that is the worst possible thing he could be doing. But they got him out there being the spokesperson for the war. That's terrible for him in 2028.
6: 504-556-9696. Chad Rogers with us. Jeff Cruer here. Before you go, we got to talk a little about state politics. Of course, a lot of that on thedeadpelican.com. What's your analysis of this Senate race? Moon Griffon has endorsed Dr. Fleming, but pretty much every elected official, every leader, quote unquote, from the president to the governor to the congressman, have endorsed Julia Letlow. What impact will that make?
8: I don't know. I'm kind of concerned about. I like Dr. Fleming personally, but I'm kind of concerned about how much money he's got, because I'm seeing a lot more attack ads against Fleming, like just watching, like what on YouTube and stuff or on TV. I'm seeing a lot more attack ads running against Fleming than against Letlow. I don't know how much money he's got for like ads and stuff. It seems like her presence is, she's a lot more visible out there in media, like in terms of her advertisements and stuff. I don't know what his war chest looks like. I don't know.
6: What do you make of the controversy about the A1 video? Did you hear about that, where it mentioned her husband and some thought that it was inappropriate, that it wasn't done by Dr. Fleming's campaign, but he shared it on his social media? I watched it, and to me, it seems to be they weren't attacking her husband. I mean, the only mistake was made when they said that she was appointed to his seat when she wound up getting elected to his seat. But I don't think it disparaged her husband. Did you see it?
8: I didn't watch the video. No, I can't really comment on it. I missed that. Sorry. I just I think I did read something about it, but I don't know. Not sure what to make of it.
6: Yeah, lots of different folks commenting that, you know, he crossed the line and all this stuff. I mean, they're trying to get on their high horse.
8: Even if it wasn't disparaging, I think, you know, I don't think it's wise to bring your husband into it, because he passed away, and bringing him into a political campaign commercial, yeah. Even if it's not disparaging against him, I don't think it's, I haven't even seen the video, but I don't like the sound of it.
6: Yeah.
8: It's just, you know, he died, you know, let him rest in peace, you know, I'm sure, you know, it was a terrible loss for Miss Letlow.
6: Right.
8: So I don't know.
6: Yeah, I mean, I hear you, but the vast majority, it was like one line in a video that was talking about her support for climate change and carbon capture and all the different things at DEI that she doesn't want to talk about. All right, my friend, any final comments you want to share?
8: Yeah, well, I hope President Trump can get this war wrapped up. I mean, at this point, I don't know how much can really get. I don't know if he can salvage the midterms or not. I would like to see us salvage the midterms, but I'm worried that it might be broken beyond repair. I hope to be proven wrong, but hey, I don't know.
6: All right, my friend, we shall see. Check out thedebhelican.com, and of course, check out Next, America Ground Radio, right here on WGSO. And check me out tomorrow morning at 7 as Ringside Politics rolls on right here on WGSO. Have a great evening, everyone, and we'll see you later.
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14: News this hour from Town Hall. I'm Keith Peters in Washington. The end of the war in Iran is bringing good news for American drivers. Across the nation, U.S. gas prices are lower after the president signed the deal with Iran. Correspondent Laura Winters reports.
15: Gas prices for regular unleaded falling below $4 a gallon in many states across the country. The drop comes after President Trump signed the agreement with Iran. In California, gas prices are averaging around $5.64 a gallon. But in South Carolina, regular unleaded is around $2 cheaper at $3.58 per gallon. Laura Winters reporting.
14: Some uncertainty lingers around the deal between the U.S. and Iran. Vice President J.D. Vance issued a notable warning to Israeli officials who criticized President Trump over the deal he reached with Iran.
16: That memorandum of understanding between the U.S. and Iran really calls for an end to the hostilities in Lebanon. However, when the vice president got asked this question, particularly about the internal frustrations that the Israeli prime minister had been voicing in private, he gave a pretty stark warning. It really caught my attention and caught the attention of others in the room. He pointed out that President Trump remains the only head of state in the world that is sympathetic to Israel right now, and basically saying to Israel, the U.S. is your only friend in the world at this moment.
14: Correspondent Sung Min Kim reporting. The New York Knicks celebrated their first NBA championship in 53 years with a ticker tape parade through Manhattan's Canyon of Heroes, drawing thousands of fans. It was also a good day on Wall Street as the Dow was up by 72 points. The Nasdaq rose by 496, with the S&P 500 advancing 80. More at townhall.com.
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